0: tomorrow for your Saturday. Increasing cloud cover at a high near 63 and west-southwest wind at around 5 miles an hour. Tomorrow night, we're looking at a 30% chance of showers, mostly cloudy conditions, and a low around 47 with winds out of the southwest at around 5 miles per hour. Thank you for tuning in to AM 1280, The Patriot.
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15: Larry Elder here, the sage from South Central, the Prince of Pico Union, the czar of common sense, the great Eldersky, Don Lorenzo. Welcome to the program. No victocrats allowed because we've got a country to save. So let's get her teed up!
16: Do you want to play rock? Say hello to my new friend!
17: What the hell's going on?
6: That's a bingo.
16: 888-971-SAGE. 888-971-7243. I am Larry Elder. We are Salem News Channel. A number of you want to weigh in, so just urging you to stick around. Don't leave town. The president has been accused of being a racist for referring to so many blacks as having low IQ. Number 43.
6: The Democrats essentially want to defund the police, just so you know. They want to defund law enforcement. It's crazy. These people have gone crazy. I heard Hakeem Jeffries, a low IQ person, he's a very low IQ, screaming today that the Supreme Court is illegitimate. I mean, that's a dangerous statement. And if I say something modest, they say, oh, he's a king, he's a king. They're sick. But Hakeem Jeffries said the Supreme Court is illegitimate. That's a rough statement. If I made that statement, it would be the biggest story out there. Bad things would happen. Yep.
16: And he has called Maxine Waters low IQ repeatedly. Jasmine Crockett, a, quote, very low IQ person, close quote. Ketanji Brown Jackson, low IQ person. Candace Owens, low IQ. Ilhan Omar, low IQ. Rashida Tlaib, who identifies as a Palestinian-American Muslim, low IQ. But he has, in fact, referred to a number of whites at low IQ, including Robert De Niro, Tucker Carlson, Mika Brzezinski, Liz Cheney. So he's pretty equal opportunity. Did you know that he defended Michael Jackson when Michael Jackson was about ready to be prosecuted for pedophilia, number 40.
17: This can depend on the testimony of the child accuser.
18: In general, the child will be able to recall and recollect with some detail the incident, and that is persuasive to a jury, even if it is the only testimony that is available.
17: Jackson gave a wave when he was released after booking. He's scheduled for arraignment in January.
19: Michael's been a longtime resident of Trump Tower, and last night the Donald strongly reiterated his defense of Jackson with Larry King by going after the accuser's mother.
20: She's had plenty of experience at going after people, and she goes after them viciously and violently, and I saw a story and I read another story about some of the things she's done, and I don't believe it.
21: But you know what it's like when an indictment comes down.
20: It's tough.
21: It's presumption.
20: It's tough. It's tough to win. But I have a feeling he's going to win, Larry.
22: The interesting thing is I've known Michael from many different standpoints, and Michael would spend a lot of time with my kids. I have beautiful kids, and at the time, like at Mar-a-Lago, and even in Trump Tower, the kids were very young. Michael would come, play with the kids. He just loved children. He was not a child molester.
16: And Trump was right. He was not found guilty. Now, this is a phone call. 3 days before the devastating Palisades fire, the call is between Mayor Bass and a guy named John Ailey, a property manager, who was calling her to talk about the wind and the fire. Number five.
23: The situation is very dangerous, and I would never do. I will take the criticism before I do a publicity stunt. And frankly, a press conference at this point in time would just be publicity.
24: I think the neighbors, the property owners, and the residents. I mean, 41,000 people live within a square mile here.
23: Two families
24: share a one-bedroom apartment.
23: But they want to hear that something is going to be done.
24: They want to know it's recognized.
23: Exactly. But if I have a choice between that and compromising something, I just have to go along with it. It's not my area of expertise. I want to make sure that you are safe, and hopefully you can read in between the lines. But I would just appreciate, and it's hard for me to tell you this, but hold tight. You will You will understand soon.
24: Okay.
23: Okay?
24: Okay.
23: And when I am able to talk, I will be happy to go into great detail.
24: Okay. And you've got me on the street, and you're welcome to call me at any time. I'll call you right back.
23: No problem. And just in terms of my trip, just so you know, I'm missing 2 work days. That's it. And if President Biden extends me an invitation, I took it.
16: Now, it sounded to me like he was trying to tell her to go public and talk about these fires and to warn people. The man who recorded it has since talked about why he recorded it and what they really talked about, number 16.
0: Meantime, sharp disagreements over a recorded phone call involving Los Angeles Mayor Karen Bass made just days before the Palisades
1: fire. So now for the first time, the man who recorded this is speaking publicly as the mayor's team is pushing back, calling his claims misinformation. Matthew Seedorf has both sides.
2: Sharp disagreements over a recorded phone call involving L.A. Mayor Karen Bass just 3 days before the Palisades fire.
3: I knew I couldn't write that fast, so I recorded part of it for my own safety and for posterity. I had to do it.
23: I want to make sure that you are safe, and hopefully you can read in between the lines.
2: For the first time, John Alley is publicly identifying himself as the man who recorded that controversial call.
23: If President Biden extends me an invitation, I took it.
24: It's the president.
23: This is not.
2: Now coming forward weeks before the primary election. Why is this coming out now?
24: I think people need to know. They're still asking me why the call. What was my relationship with her?
2: As a business owner with dozens of properties across L.A., Alley says he and the mayor used to talk regularly.
24: I have a good sense of what's going on the streets, and she relied on me for that.
2: He says he recorded about 90 seconds of this conversation.
23: In terms of my trip, just so you know, I'm missing 2 work days.
2: 3 days before the Palisades fire.
24: She called me and told me she was boarding the tarmac.
2: What was it about this phone call that made you want to start recording?
24: Her tone.
23: When I am able to talk, I will be happy to go into great detail.
2: According to the mayor's team, the phone call wasn't about fire danger, but about law enforcement operations at MacArthur Park, saying the call was keeping constituents updated about important city matters. She's saying that this whole phone call was about law enforcement operations at MacArthur Park.
24: It was about wind. I warned her of the winds.
2: The mayor's staff calling that claim misinformation and a conspiracy, adding exploiting people's loss in the Palisades is disgusting and it's a distraction from the recovery and rebuilding.
24: It was. Fire and wind was part of the conversation. There's no conspiracy. No one's... I lost as much as anybody in terms of property and life.
0: And that was Matthew Seedorf reporting. He says the call was about fire dangers. She says it was about a law enforcement operation, as you heard, planned for MacArthur Park.
16: Now, the mayoral candidate, Spencer Pratt, is telling a story. Karen Bass was advised by President Trump to speed up the permitting process. So because President Trump gave that advice, she decided to do the opposite. Number four.
5: We don't have anybody in L.A. that fights Sacramento. And these dreams of Sacramento become nightmares of Los Angeles. They have these utopian versions right. of how we should live in Los Angeles, but nobody fights them in Sacramento. And again, as mayor, I'm going to be in their, I'm going to be on their territory. Let me tell you, I'm not just going to be fighting the city council. We need to fight these, whoever's the new governor. I may have to fight that person. The lieutenant governor, I'm going to have to fight that person. I'm going to have to fight these lawmakers because all these things they're doing are destroying Los Angeles. And no one from L.A. goes to Sacramento and fights these imaginary politicians.
25: No, Karen Bass is fighting Trump. That's her plan.
5: You know how, so I was just at this community thing, and one of the people was on a commission. This is one of the craziest things I've heard. And after the Palisades fire, there was a Zoom with all the commissioners. She said there was like 150. She said, you can ask my 12-year-old daughter. She witnessed it. And Karen Bass gets on and she says, oh, yeah, Trump just said about rushing the permits. Da, da, da. It was after that firehouse. And she's like, I'm not going to do any of what he said. And that lady who was at that meeting said, that's when I resigned from the commission. She said it was the most. She said, these are all these people who lost their homes. And she's doing this politics thing about 7,000 homes burned down.
25: She's doing F Trump. I know. They look at their number one, their raison debt, and the number one goal for being in their position is to fight Trump, not to help Los Angelinos. And by the way, Trump showed up and Trump said, let's get this cleaned up and let's get going and let people do it tonight and let's expedite this whole permit process. And then she went, okay, f- that guy. And now she's just doing the opposite. So, you know, if Trump said to a vegan, I love that cow, the vegan would shoot the cow. That's how nuts these people are.
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7: 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Sadly, we're being told we're here by chance, a happy accident with no real purpose. 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
1: 888-971-SAGE, 888-971-7243. I am Larry Elder. We are Salem News Channel. Regarding the Iran war, the Harvard-Harris poll, presided over by a guy named Mark Penn, who was an advisor to Bill Clinton. He's a moderate Democrat. Poll finds 74% of voters believe the U.S. is winning the war against Iran. 74% believe Iran should be prevented from obtaining nukes. 66% want Trump to insist all major conditions in any negotiation. And 57% approve of the blockade. That is true. Imagine what happens if there is a successful conclusion to this war in advance of the midterms. President Trump on gas prices, number 36.
2: The average price of a gallon of gas is now $4.30 in this country.
3: And you know what? And we're not going to have a nuclear weapon in the hands of Iran. The gas will go down. As soon as the war's over, it'll drop like a rock. There's so much of it. It's all over the place, sitting all over the oceans of the world. And it'll go down. But what won't happen is if Iran had a nuclear weapon and used it, then the whole world is a different place. You're not going to have to pay a little bit more for gasoline. The gasoline, the oil, will go down rapidly as soon as the war is over.
1: And about the UAE leaving OPEC, number 14.
4: The United Arab Emirates, the UAE, they pulled out of OPEC.
3: Yeah,
4: what do you think about that?
3: I think it's great. Look, I know very well Mohammed. And very smart, and he probably maybe wants to go his own way. That's a good thing. I think ultimately it's a good thing for getting the price of gas down, getting oil down, getting everything down. They have it all. He's a great leader, actually. So, no, I'm okay. They're having some problems in OPEC.
1: And he said that Putin told him that he, Putin, would like to be involved in any kind of deal with Iran. Number 15.
4: Sir, you spoke to Vladimir Putin not too long ago. Did you talk to him about
3: today?
4: Did you talk to him about the progress in the space area? And what else did you talk about?
3: I didn't talk about space. No, I talked about Ukraine. And I talked a little bit about Iran. I talked about a few different subjects, mostly about Ukraine. And we had a very good conversation. I think we're going to come up with a solution relatively quickly, I hope.
4: What does he want?
3: I think he'd like to see a solution, I can tell you, and that's good.
4: What involvement does he want to have in the Iran situation?
3: He told me he'd like to be involved with the enrichment, if he can help us get it. I said I'd much rather have you be involved with ending the war with Ukraine. To me, that would be more important, because we're going to have that. Look. We're not going to let Iran have a nuclear weapon. And we've knocked out their Navy, we've knocked out their Air Force, we've knocked out their anti-aircraft, everything, apparatus, everything they have, their radar, they have very little left. And they have some missiles, a small percentage. They have a small percentage of missile-making facilities. We knocked out about 80% of them. The rest could come very quickly if we don't make a deal. They're not going to have a nuclear weapon. They know it, and just about everybody else does. And so we talked about that a little bit. He doesn't want to see them have a nuclear weapon either. But I had a long talk with President Putin. I suggested a little bit of a ceasefire, and I think he might do that. He might announce something having to do with that. Did he announce it yet?
4: No, but I was wondering. I was just going to ask
3: you. I asked him about even if it's a little ceasefire, there's so many people being killed. It's so ridiculous.
1: Mike is in Arlington, Virginia. Mike, you're on the Larry Elder Show. Thank you so much for calling.
5: Hi. I was wondering, Larry, if you could comment on a lot of people don't seem to understand that I think the war against Iran qualifies as a just war under traditional just war doctrine. I mean, there was negotiations which went nowhere for years.
1: Mm-hmm.
5: They were going to get a nuclear weapon that was going to threaten many countries. They attacked a dozen of their neighbors. So it seems to qualify as a just war. I was hoping you could comment.
1: No, I agree with everything you just said. It's pretty much that simple. They had been at war with us for 47 years. For 47 years, they chanted death to America. They were trying to develop a nuclear weapon. This deal that Obama negotiated was ridiculous. It gave them a glide path to getting a nuke in a certain number of years. It had nothing to do with their ballistic missile program, nothing to do with their terror proxies. And fairly recently, 60 Minutes did a piece and said that Iran was very close to getting a nuke. 60 Minutes. And during the last round of negotiations, according to Jared Kushner and Witkoff, the Iran negotiators admitted that they had enough material to make 11 bombs. So, to me, there's nothing much to talk about. The question is, why wasn't something done before this? I read you that very long piece written by an official in the Catholic Church in New York City, where he talked about the concept of a just war and said this absolutely met the criteria. You know, you can do something. Trump has been accused of engaging in a war of choice. Of course it's a war of choice. The other choice was to do nothing, kick the can down the road, keep your fingers crossed, and hope they don't have a nuke and hope they don't use it. To me, this is very simple. Did President Trump underestimate their ability to oppress their people and to squeeze their people and not care about their people? Probably so. Is that a reason to quit? No, it isn't. These are people that have slaughtered, 35,000 of their own people in cold blood, unarmed civilians. I told you about this before during the Iran-Iraq war that lasted about 8 years. Iranians gave boys as young as 12 years old plastic spoons that would unlock the gates of paradise if they would walk on foot and clear minefields ahead of soldiers and tanks. Hundreds of thousands of boys did this. Tens of thousands of them were blown up. Who does that? Imagine what they would do with a nuclear bomb if that's what they do to their own people and their own children. And who surrounds possible bombing sites with women and children in order to prevent the bombing from taking place because they know that their enemy, unlike them, has a certain kind of moral compass that they lack? They are sick people, as President Trump calls them. I'm talking about the leadership, not the Iranian people. Extremely unpopular government. Polls show that as many as 80 or 90% of the people loathe the regime. I know a lot of Iranians that have left Iran and live out here in the LA area. Many of them told me when we went into Iraq in 2003 that we invaded the wrong country. Regarding their ballistic missiles program, the European countries were shocked to find out they had a missile that could go as far as Diego Garcia, which is 2,500 miles away. Why that hasn't caused them to open up their nostrils and get involved is beyond me. President Trump is considering withdrawing troops out of Germany and Italy and Spain for their failure to, quote, get involved, close quote. Everything has now changed because of what this man has done, President Trump. He should be celebrated. I'm Larry Elder.

0: with SR News. I'm Keith Peters in Washington. The Pentagon says the United States will withdraw about 5,000 troops from Germany in the next 6 to 12 months. President Trump had threatened to withdraw some troops from its NATO ally earlier this week as he continues to feud with Chancellor Friedrich Merz over the U.S.-Israel war against Iran. A federal appeals court has restricted access to one of the most common means of abortion in the U.S. by blocking mailing of prescription of mifepristone. A panel of the New Orleans-based 5th U.S. Circuit Court of Appeals is requiring that the abortion pill be distributed only in person at clinics. On Wall Street, the Dow down by 152 points, the NASDAQ rose 222, the S&P 500 advanced 21. More details at srnnews.com.
1: 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From the Jay Tariffing Weather Center tonight, areas of frost after 5 a.m., mostly clear with a low around 36 and north-northwest wind around 5 miles an hour.
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11: The Democrats essentially want to defund the police, just so you know. They want to defund law enforcement. It's crazy. These people have gone crazy. I heard Hakeem Jeffries, a low IQ person, he's a very low IQ, screaming today that the Supreme Court is illegitimate. I mean, That's a dangerous statement. Then if I say something modest, they say, oh, he's a king, he's a king. They're sick. But Hakeem Jeffries said the Supreme Court is illegitimate. That's a rough statement. If I made that statement, it would be the biggest story out there. Bad things would happen. Yep.
9: 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I am Larry Elder. We are Salem News Channel. Byron Donalds is running for governor of Florida. He has Trump's endorsement. At least he didn't call Hakeem Jeffries low IQ. Number 48.
12: So let's be clear. When you go to the polls this November, you make sure the Democrats know loud and clear that you never fought for us. You never stood for us. You never protected this nation. You don't stand for our Constitution. And you do not deserve to have any power in Washington or anywhere else in America.

0: You got Hakeem Jeffries coming down here trying to lecture our governor and our members of the legislature. He's talking about how we're gonna F around and find out. Us in Florida? What a fool. There's a reason why he's the minority leader in Washington, D.C. And after this November, when you go to the polls, he will remain the minority leader in Washington, D.C. Because the only thing that the Democrats want to do is impeach Donald Trump. The only thing they want to do is impeach. We got another crazy one. Impeach Pete Hegseth. Pete Hegseth is doing a great job as the Secretary of... And I do like how the President just said, we're enough with the games. It's the Secretary of War. Because if our adversaries and our enemies think that we're going to hold back on them, they will find out like the Iranians found out. That's F around and find out.
1: The Democrats have an issue with this man who's running for senator of Maine. He has a Nazi tattoo on his chest. He's praised Hamas. He ridiculed women who are raped. And he's being embraced and defended. This is the Senator Van Hollen, the one who referred to Abrego Garcia as a Maryland man, number 37.
2: The dude has not had a Nazi tattoo. I mean, let's be clear about what's going on here. I mean, is that, how do you view that? I mean, it seems to be at least somewhat disqualifying and traditional.
3: Certainly historical.
4: So look, I mean, let's take a couple issues, including the comments he's made in the past. I mean, he's been very clear that he went into combat on behalf of the United States. He went through a really rough period,
2: yeah,
4: PTSD type period. And he has himself said, there are lots of things he's done and said that he completely regrets.
2: Yep.
4: And I do believe people should have second chances and that people can learn from their mistakes. And I think he's been doing that.
1: Wow. Can you imagine any Democrat with a Nazi tattoo who's praised Hamas, who minimized an attack against Israelis by Hamas? Among other things, he is a leading Democrat candidate for Senate in Maine, trying to displace Susan Collins, Republican. Now, the race cards were flying all around after the Supreme Court ruling on the Voting Rights Act said that you cannot use race to design districts. This is Sunny Hostin of The View, number 29.
5: And it has been gutted. People are saying, well, it hasn't really been gutted. It has been. And that is because the majority opinion was written by Samuel Alito, the same judge that wrote the decision that took away a lot of women's rights.
6: Uh-huh.
1: He's referring to the Dobbs decision. It didn't take away any women's rights. It put the issue of abortion to the states where it was before 1973 when Roe v. Wade federalized the issue. Whoopi Goldberg says that white people are still chasing black people away from polling locations. If anybody knows any white people chased any black people away from polling locations, give me a call at 888-971-SAGE. Now, right now, our Jewish friends feel forgotten. There's a Jewish woman named Esther I want to tell you about. In her home in Israel,

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1: 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I am Larry Elder. 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In addition to praising Hamas and his Nazi symbol on his chest, Graham Plattner, the candidate for senator in Maine, also once described himself as a communist, his word, called police officers bastards, and said rural white Americans are, quote, actually racist and stupid. Other than that, 888-971-SAGE is the number. Mike is in Clearwater, Florida. Mike, always nice to hear from you.
2: Larry, guess what? To me, social media and the takeover of our education system is what got us where we're at. And the thing that you played earlier, the gentleman, the Russian defector, that should scare the hell out of everybody. Because look at what we got, Larry. We got assassination culture. Oh, it's okay to kill somebody you don't agree with. You know, I mean,

0: never in my wildest imaginations did I ever think I would live in a world where that would be the case. And one more thing just before I go, Larry, do you remember when Biden said Trump is going to put you back in chains? Remember when he said that?
1: I sure do.
0: So guess what? Stock market at all-time high, 401k balances are way up, the biggest tax refunds ever going out. So if that's what being put in chains looks like, guess what? Put me in chains all day, every day, Larry.
1: Bring on the chains. Mike, thank you very much for the call.
0: Exactly.
1: You have a good weekend. A federal chair, Jerome Powell, who hates Trump, and the feeling is mutual, just said the U.S. economy has been, quote, quite resilient, close quote. Growth is really solid across our country. Some of that is the consumer spending is hanging in pretty well, and most of the recent data are good. And some of it is just apparently the insatiable demand for data centers all over the United States. So a lot of business investment going into building data centers, and every reason to think that that continues, end of quote. What? The economy is not in recession? Say it ain't so. The economy is doing okay? Number 10?
2: We do see Richmond Fed manufacturing. Everybody continues to, of course, monitor to see if onshoring and some of the issues of manufacturing are picking up a bit. This particular read is better than expected for April. We're looking at 3 versus an expectation of 1. That's the high water mark of the year. As a matter of fact, you have to go all the way back to February of 25 to find a positive number of 3. To find a higher number, you're back to April of 2022.
1: On the Trump derangement syndrome front, this is Arizona Democrat representative complaining about the women that Trump has fired. Grijalva, number 18.
3: Monday. Congresswoman, who should Trump fire next?
4: Oh my gosh, the list is so long. I feel like, is there a woman that hasn't been fired?
3: That's probably Tulsi Gabbard.
4: That might be the next one. I honestly think it's a toss-up between Hegseth and RFK Jr. Both of them are equally incapable of doing the job, but yeah, I would go with those.
3: Got it. Thank you.
4: If I were taking odds.
3: Yeah.
1: Is there a woman who hasn't been fired? What do you care whether it's a woman or a man? You dislike all of them, right? Let's see. How many female chiefs of staff have there been in American history? 1. Susie Wiles, Trump's chief of staff. Does that matter? Spencer Pratt is the man who's running for mayor of L.A. The last session, he raised as much money as has the incumbent. She has money, more money overall, but he appears to be making ground, headway. He's been endorsed. I think Joe Rogan endorsed him. I know Anna Carolla did. Here is his new ad, number 19.
5: This is where Mayor Bass lives. You notice something? Or here, where Nithya Raman's $3 million mansion sits. They don't have to live in the mess they've created, where you live. This is where I live. They let my home burn down. I know what the consequences of failed leadership are. That's why I'm running for mayor. For my sons and the rest of us Angelenos that want to stop these corrupt politicians from destroying our city, we are going to get the golden age of Los Angeles back.
1: Now, Whoopi Goldberg made an assertion. I'm sure she has some evidence to back it up. Number 30.
6: They were literally shooting people. They were running them down with dogs to keep them from voting. Okay, let's start with that. So when they say that problem is gone, it's not gone. Because you're still doing it. You're still doing it. And what I don't understand is what is everybody so afraid of? Because I always thought, I was raised to believe, that you and I don't have to agree. That's all right. But now suddenly, your argument doesn't hold water, so you're cheating. See, that we're a two-party system. We're not just Democrats. We're not just Republicans.
1: Okay,
6: we're
1: right,
6: a two-party
1: right.
6: system.
1: Hold on. Now, she talked about how people in the past, black people, were denied the right to vote. And they're still doing the thing she just... Is that what she said? Can you start it again, number 30?
6: They were literally shooting people. They were running them down with dogs to keep them from voting. Okay, let's start with that. So when they say that problem is gone, it's not gone. Because you're still doing it. You're still doing it. And what I don't understand is, what is everybody...
1: She said they're still doing it. By the way, they who were doing all those things were Democrats. Democrats founded the Klan. Democrats were behind Jim Crow. Democrats are the party of the Confederacy, the party of slavery. I think out of all the slave owners, maybe half a dozen of them were Republicans. So if people are still doing that, can you give me some video? I'd love to see it. People, white people, are still running down black voters with dogs. And nobody said anything. The Georgia Jim Crow 2.0 percentage of blacks who voted was even higher than before they changed the voting laws to make it harder to cheat, easier to vote. 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

0: This afternoon, I'm thrilled to sign a historic executive order expanding access to high-quality retirement savings accounts for millions of Americans. In my State of the Union earlier this year, I promised to make the same types of retirement accounts enjoyed by the federal employees available to all Americans. So that's what we're doing. It always seemed fair. It's really a tremendous situation for all Americans. That was really much promises made, as I say, promises kept.
1: 888-971-SAGE, 888-971-7243. I am Larry Elder. We are Salem News Channel. When President Trump was making that announcement in the Oval Office, I was watching Fox News. I switched over to Newsmax, and they were covering it as well. Then I switched it over to CNN. They were not. MSNBC, EHA, they were not. Later on, both of those outlets began to cover it, but only after he started taking questions about the Iranian war. So there are a lot of Americans who are completely unaware about these retirement accounts that have been now set up so that young people can get into the stock market real early, invest their money over the course of their careers, and end up having millions of dollars on the other end. Now, speaking of TDS, Whoopi Goldberg has a stage 4 case of it, number 17.
2: It's not your building. It's not yours. That's the first thing. This belongs to the people of the United States of America. It is not your building. So building this ballroom basically means you're never leaving.
3: Exactly. That's my question. Is he planning to live there?
2: I guess so.
1: Now, look me in my baby brown libertarian eyeballs, and you tell me, if Barack Obama said, you know, when we have large gatherings, people often have to gather outside and the rain and it's cold, so we need to have a state-of-the-art ballroom to accommodate large gatherings, would anybody care? So Trump has a new plan on how to deal with Democrats. He's outlined it. Number 23.
0: Like always unanimous, because the Democrats, they will vote against anything, no matter how good. If they had their favorite thing in the world, and we happen to want it, but we found a new strategy, we're going to oppose every single thing that we want, and we'll get unanimous votes. So I'm going to come up and oppose everything, Brian, from this point forward, and they'll vote for it. Go ahead.
4: Second question.
1: Yeah, he should just say, you know what? We don't need a ballroom. Ballroom would be a ridiculous waste of money. Then the Democrats would pass a resolution demanding that there'd be a ballroom. Genius. Everybody have a wonderful weekend. Drive carefully and make sure you're here on time, because I will be taking attendance. 888-971-SAG. If you want to leave a message, make sure it's under 60 seconds and please no profanity. See you on Monday. God bless.
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11: With SRN News, I'm Keith Peters in Washington. President Trump claims the Iran war has already ended and that congressional approval is unnecessary. White House correspondent Greg Clugston reports.
4: Under the War Powers Resolution of 1973, the president must seek formal approval from Congress for military action that extends beyond 60 days. That deadline for the Iran war arrived this week, but the Trump administration says the current ceasefire effectively paused the war and there's no need to seek congressional approval. As the ceasefire continues, the U.S. Navy is maintaining a blockade to prevent Iran's oil tankers from getting out to sea. Greg Clugston, Washington.
11: On Wall Street, a mixed day as the Dow was down by 152 points. The Nasdaq rose 222. The S&P advanced 21. Oil near $102 a barrel. This is SRN News.
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14: 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From the JTR Roofing Weather Center tonight, areas of frost mostly clear with a low around 36 and north-northwest wind around 5 miles an hour.
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24: He's here. He's here. Now, broadcasting from the underground command post, deep in the bowels of a hidden bunker, somewhere under the brick and steel of a nondescript building, we've once again made contact with our leader, Mark Levin.

0: You remember when Pete Hegseth was taking over the hot calls? Because he had a tattoo. But nothing like Graham Plattner's tattoo. And the same Democrats who are defending Graham Plattner and his tattoo, are attacking or had attacked Hegseth. Time and time again, we point out what a bunch of hypocrites, what a bunch of liars these Democrats are. How the standards changed completely. Hegseth's tattoo had nothing to do with Hitler or any of that sort of thing. Nothing. But they went after him anyway. They tried to use it to stop him from getting the nomination or the confirmation. And NBC News was there to report it. All the news outlets were there to report it. And when we come back, I want you to hear it. Because they're not saying the same about old Graham and his concentration camp Nazi guard tattoo. He's very particular, the man. He's very design-oriented. He wanted that tattoo. Not just a general Nazi tattoo. Come on. He wanted that concentration camp tattoo. I'll be right back.
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3: with SRN News. I'm Keith Peters in Washington. President Trump says his administration is still weighing a taxpayer-funded takeover of Spirit Airlines, but only if it's a good deal for the government. Trump didn't provide details, but said an announcement could come as soon as later Friday or Saturday. Lawmakers from both parties and members of the president's administration have criticized the idea of using taxpayer funds to keep the ultra-low-cost airline afloat. A federal appeals court has restricted access to one of the most common means of abortion in the U.S. by blocking mailing of prescriptions of mifepristone. A panel of the New Orleans-based 5th U.S. Circuit Court of Appeals is requiring that the abortion pill be distributed only at in-person at clinics. On Wall Street, the Dow down by 152 points. This is SRN News.
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10: What does it mean to be a Christian woman in our current culture? 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

0: So if you're a hardworking individual, you love our country, then why are you a registered Democrat when they're bringing in communists, Nazis, and Islamists? Why? How many more chances do they get? You look at Mondami already. What's he, 3 months in? He's not even 3 months in, is he? Yeah, maybe 3 months. It's a disaster already. Look at London. Look, parts of Britain. It's a third world. It's a disaster. Attacking the cops in our country when we need them now more than ever? And more of them now more than ever? Seriously? And ICE? This concentrated war against ICE by the Democrat Party and their surrogate groups? They don't hate billionaires. They just hate certain billionaires. Other billionaires subsidize them. It's like the Democrats with the Voting Rights Act that we talked about yesterday. They don't want all blacks to win. If you're a black Republican or you're a black conservative, they will fight tooth and nail to make sure you don't advance. You're not in Congress. You don't get a job in the executive branch. We know this because we've seen it. Doesn't matter. They will do everything they can to destroy you. They don't care about blacks. They care about liberal Democrats who are blacks. Running around calling Trump and Trump supporters Nazis. When they're now embracing one for the U.S. Senate. Not anymore, though. Not since he's decided to run. No, now he's a communist. So that's more acceptable in the Democrat Party. But whatever works. Whatever works. This is why the Democrat Party is dead. It's been devoured by the Marxists, the Islamists, the neo-Nazis. This is why. Because they don't fight these people in any effective way. They embrace them because they figure now they run New York. Now they want to get a majority in the Senate. And do what? What is the Democrat Party agenda for reducing costs nationwide? What is it? What is it? Mr. Call Screener, leave one line open, okay? Just one. I want a Democrat to call me and tell me what is the national Democrat policy for lowering food prices, housing prices, energy prices. What is it? Oh, I can't wait for this. Especially when they rose all the prices. They rose them all. I guess increased them all sounds better. But they increased all of them. Inflation and all the rest. What's the Democrat Party policy for reducing inflation that they created? What is it? And Mondami, you support Mondami. Well, all of a sudden, he's hit in the face with reality. Isn't he? I always knew he was a dumb bastard. I said he was from day one. That was not a nice word. I didn't mean to call him dumb, Mr. Producer. Bastard, yes. Oh, yes. Unbelievable. We have here, I want to tell you about something. You need to protect yourselves because the government is nuts. You need to protect yourself. One day the Democrats will control everything. And they can't stop spending. And because the way our setup is in our government, I don't think we're ever going to get this debt under control. Not because the president isn't trying, not because the Republicans aren't trying, because the Democrats live by debt. And they don't care if the whole system collapses. Better for them and their revolution, they figure. Now, I want to share two stories with you. Seems the so-called media haven't connected. Story one, the U.S. Treasury's own 2025 financial report. It shows $6 trillion in assets and $47 trillion in liabilities. It's about a negative net worth of $41 trillion. And when you count all the commitments the government has made that are not on the budget but off budget, it's another $300 trillion. Now that is incomprehensible, isn't it? Since 2021, gold prices and U.S. debt had moved in near lockstep. As debt has gone up, so has gold. So the market's already aware of this and already dealing with it. Story two, in 2025, global gold demand passed 5,000 tons for the first time ever. Meanwhile, mine production grew just 1%. And you can't print gold, can you? 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Two really, really great brand new big shows. I'll be right back.
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9: With SRN News, I'm Keith Peters in Washington. Abortion pills by mail are banned by a U.S. District Court. A victory for pro-life activists that is likely to head to the U.S. Supreme Court.
10: The decision favors Louisiana's attorney general and a woman who says she was coerced into taking abortion pills. ACLU lawyer Julia Kay says this will affect access to abortion and miscarriage care in every state in the nation. It's one of the most common means of abortion in the U.S. The 5th U.S. Circuit Court of Appeals, based in New Orleans, is blocking the distribution of prescriptions of mifepristone by mail and requiring that it be distributed only in person at clinics. The FDA dropped that requirement during the COVID-19 pandemic, citing decades of studies. The appeals court ruling says that every abortion facilitated by the FDA's action cancels Louisiana's ban on medical abortion and undermines its policy. I'm Jennifer King.
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9: 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Our number, 877-381-3811. 877-381-3811. You know, I realized the first time I met Donald Trump was September 2015. And there were thousands of us on the Capitol lawn, legally. And we had amassed this group, Jenny Beth Martin and others, and Tea Party patriots, to oppose the Obama-Iran nuclear deal. You see, ladies and gentlemen, this has been my position since day one. It's been the position of the conservative movement, the Tea Party, since day one. It's been the position of would-be President Donald Trump since day one. And I spoke at that event, as did others, including Donald Trump. First time I met him. Couldn't have been nicer. I want you to hear some of what the president said before he was president on September 9, 2015, at the Tea Party rally, the Tea Party Patriots, fighting hard this Iran nuclear deal. And I want you to keep something in mind. Tucker Carlson was nowhere in sight. Megyn Kelly was nowhere in sight. Nick Fuentes was wearing diapers. Steve Bannon was nowhere in sight. Matt Gaetz, you know, very busy in Florida doing what Matt Gaetz gets in trouble for, I guess. But the fact of the matter is all these so-called MAGA people, all these opinion leaders, all these influencers, none of them were there. Zero. You're talking to somebody that's been part of the conservative movement for decades. Decades. Which is why these frauds and phonies who've sold out to foreign interests are selling out to the Democrat Party. I will continue to confront them. Here's President Trump, before he's President Trump, September 9, 2015, at the Tea Party rally on Capitol Hill. Cut one, go.
22: They rip us off. They take our money. They make us look like fools. And now they're back to being who they really are. They don't want Israel to survive. They will not let Israel survive with incompetent leadership like we have. Now, the people that we were negotiating with and were working on the sanctions with, including, and as an example, Russia, who's selling tremendous missiles to Iran, you know that, ballistic missiles being sold. All of these countries are going to do business with Iran. They're going to make lots of money and lots of other things with Iran. And we're going to do, and we're going to get nothing. We are led by very, very stupid people. Very, very stupid people. We cannot let it continue. We are a country that owes $19 trillion. We lose everywhere. We lose militarily. We can't beat ISIS. Give me a break. We can't beat anybody. Our vets are being treated horribly. It will change. We will have so much winning if I get elected that you may get bored with winning. Believe me.
9: Unbelievably great. Cut two, go.
22: We're here to tell the world that
3: now, wait a minute. This is me. I didn't realize it. All right. Start at the top. I'm sorry. Go ahead.
22: We're here to tell the world that we, the American people, reject the cowardice and surrender by our government to the genocidal terror regime in Iran. We are here to tell the world that we, the American people, are more resolute than ever. We are more resolute than ever to destroy those who threaten to wage war against us, our society, and our ally Israel. This enemy makes a grave error in confusing the appeasement of a president and a Democrat party and the capitulation of a Republican Congress with the strength and fortitude of the American people. Never before has a president of the United States, never before has a political party consented to funding and arming the enemy. Never before has a president entered into agreements with a terrorist regime that holds Americans hostages, that has killed and maimed thousands of American soldiers, and that seeks nuclear weapons and ICBMs to attack his own country. Barack Obama makes Neville Chamberlain look like George S. Patton.
3: I'm playing this so you can see the consistency with the president, the consistency with the conservative movement, Tea Party movement, my consistency, of course. And then you can also measure it against some of these podcasters and phony influencers, the isolationists, who were never part of anything we've ever stood for, including the election of the president. I've told you before, it's my view that the MAGA movement is the Tea Party movement, mostly, that's what it is. And we've never changed, and you and I, we've been together from day one. Cut three, go.
22: Let me warn the 7th century throwbacks who like to chant death to America in their home country. We Americans have been threatened better by better than you. We Americans have been threatened by forces far stronger than you. And we've obliterated every damn one of them. The American people do not stir quickly. U.S.

0: And so they can hear us in Tehran. The American people do not stir quickly. But when we do stir, you will regret it. Tell the Republicans in Congress it's time to step up, enforce the Constitution, and stop this fraudulent deal. And God bless you, and God bless America.
1: September 9th, 2015. That's right, 10.5 years ago. The Capitol Hill grounds. Donald Trump. Tea Party patriots. Thousands and thousands. And there were others too. Like Ron DeSantis. Cut four, go.
2: And I'm sick and tired of this administration treating the Ayatollah in Iran better than it treats the Prime Minister of Israel. Everyone has made great points about the billions of dollars Iran gets in this deal, about them having a path paved to a bomb. But let me tell you one main reason why I oppose it. I served in Iraq in 2007, and we were in a Sunni-dominated area, and that took up a lot of the news. But what I noticed in a lot of these intelligence reports was the number one source of death for our service members was not from Al-Qaeda in Iraq, not from Sunni insurgents. It was from Iranian-backed groups killing our soldiers with Iranian-made bombs. And this deal not only gives them the billions, not only allows them a path to the bomb, it actually lifts sanctions off the people who perpetrated those attacks, Qasem Soleimani and the Quds Force. That is a gratuitous insult to the lives and memories of the people that I serve with and that have sacrificed on our behalf. So we'll do everything we can to defeat the deal because Iran is an enemy. They cannot be trusted with nukes. They don't need $150 billion, but we're not going to rub salt in the wounds of the families who lost loved ones at the hands of Qasem Soleimani and the Quds Force. Thank you. God bless you.
1: There were other great speeches by, among others, Ted Cruz at the time as well. Ted Cruz. None of us. Donald Trump, Ted Cruz, Ron DeSantis, me, have changed our positions. None of us. The president deserves our support. Our support. I'll be right back.
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0: thought it was important to play that. Maybe I'll play more next week with Ted Cruz and others. It's been a principled core position of the Tea Party, of we conservatives, of MAGA, of the President of the United States. It's been our principled core position to prevent Iran from getting a nuclear weapon, to oppose the Obama deal, and to help liberate the people there. That's been our position for well over a decade. And when that protest was done, we moved into the Capitol building peacefully, civilly, and we lobbied against the Obama nuclear deal. It's important to remember this. We have people who claim that they're MAGA, that they were the first of MAGA, that they elected the president. Not one of them, not one, has ever been involved in the Tea Party movement, the conservative movement. Not one of them ever organized anything. Not one of them. They hooked on to the president once he became president in his first term. They hooked on to him in the second election and the third election. But they're not responsible for him being president. They had nothing to do with it. And so these are outsiders. Most of them broadcasters, comics, phony entertainers, punks like Fuentes. Still prepubescent, but a teenager at the time. They had nothing to do with building this movement. Nothing. Zero. They're grifters. And now they're stabbing the president in the back, every damn one of them. Now they want him to fail. They're isolationists. They've sold out to the Democrat Party. They have sold out to foreign governments. They have sold out to foreign viewers, places like Pakistan and other places, who love their rants against America, who love their rants against the president, their rants against conservatives, their rants against our military, state-run media in Iran, in Qatar, in Saudi Arabia, in Russia. Play them. Play what they say about our country and our president. These are evil people. Evil to the core. Of course, the New York Times, Washington Post, Politico, Axios, Mediaite. Of course, they promote them to do damage because they want us to lose the midterm elections. So does the woke right isolationist neo-fascist. They want us to lose too. They want to burn down the Republican Party, burn down the MAGA movement, burn down the conservative movement. You want to know why? Because they're not responsible for any of it. They're freeloaders. Freeloaders. They haven't written anything. They haven't organized anything. They appear at other people's events, whether it's Turning Point USA or the Republican National Convention. They appear at other people's events. They're not responsible for any events. They haven't built this movement, the conservative movement, the Tea Party movement, and now MAGA. Crazy. And then they deign to lecture us about what we're supposed to believe. What we're supposed to believe. And they belittle us the way Hillary Clinton belittled us. They belittle us the way the Democrats belittle us. Now you're stupid. Now you're a neocon. Now you're a warmonger, all of you. There's something wrong with you, not them. Not with their UFOs and their demons No, no, no. It's you. It's me, Mr. and Mrs. America. Something wrong with us, you see. How many of them have come out against this guy, Graham Plattner, today? None of them. None of them. Why? Why is that? And they attack you. My audience and other audiences that are in radio and TV. They belittle you. They act like you don't exist. 14 million of you. They act like you don't exist. And they dismiss you as boomers. Of course, they wouldn't have a pot to pee in if it wasn't for their parents and their grandparents. They wouldn't have a country to live in if it wasn't for their parents or grandparents. But they're smarter, you see. And here you have middle-aged frauds and phonies going through their own middle-age crisis, trying to act like these individuals. It's important to know and to remember our own history as patriots, American patriots. We don't push Sharia law. We don't push Qatar. We don't push Russia in Iran. We push America. I'll be right back. Folks, history is unfolding right before our eyes. President of the United States has delivered an incredible, consequential first year, restoring strength at our borders, rebuilding American confidence, and putting this country back on a path of common sense and constitutional principles. I believe our system was never meant to rest on one leader. It depends on millions of informed, engaged citizens who are willing to stand up for faith, family, and freedom. There's more work to be done, and that's where we come in. I want you to join AMAC, the Association of Mature American Citizens. 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And join the Association of Mature American Citizens today.
1: With SRN News, I'm Ron Taylor. President Trump says he's not satisfied with Iran's latest proposal in negotiations to end the war. Mr. Trump told reporters Friday at the White House that Iran wants to make a deal, but he says they're asking for things he can't agree to. He didn't elaborate on what he sees as the proposal's shortcomings. The president said negotiations have continued by phone after he called off envoy's trips to Pakistan last week. A Supreme Court decision striking down a majority black congressional district in Louisiana has amplified an already intense national redistricting battle. The court's ruling limits the use of race in drawing voting districts. In response, Louisiana Governor Jeff Landry has suspended the state's May 16th congressional primary to allow time for state lawmakers to draw new House districts. Alabama Governor Kay Ivey has called a special session to start Monday in case the Supreme Court allows the state to change its U.S. House districts. This is SRN News.
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0: 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This is a fantastic service and organization that can help you a lot. And they're going to help me a lot, too. So this is the guy the Democrats are behind in the state of Maine. Mm-hmm. Can you imagine a Republican running like this? No, that's not going to happen, right? That's not going to happen. So the Democrats now have Nick Fuentes, lowlife. Grant Plattner, lowlife. Hassan Piker, lowlife. They effectively have Tucker Carlson, who's trying to sabotage the Republican Party and the Trump presidency, lowlife. And the others that follow in his entrails, they're lowlifes too. I'll be right back.
1: Mark Levin.
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1: With SRN News, I'm Ron Taylor. President Trump says he's not satisfied with Iran's latest proposal in negotiations to end the war. Mr. Trump told reporters Friday at the White House that Iran wants to make a deal, but he says they're asking for things he can't agree to. He didn't elaborate on what he sees as the proposal's shortcomings. The president said negotiations have continued by phone after he called off his envoy's trip to Pakistan last week. A Supreme Court decision striking down a majority black congressional district in Louisiana has amplified an already intense national redistricting battle. The court's ruling limits the use of race in drawing voting districts. In response, Louisiana Governor Jeff Landry has suspended the state's May 16th congressional primary to allow time for state lawmakers to draw new House districts. Alabama Governor Kay Ivey has called a special session to start Monday in case the Supreme Court allows the state to change its U.S. House districts. This is SRN News.
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4: 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From the J.J. Irving Weather Center tonight, areas of frost after 5 a.m., mostly clear with a low around 36, and north-northwest wind at around 5 miles an hour.
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2: 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Okay, I'll tell you about AMAC. AMAC, the Association of Mature American Citizens, what a great group. History's unfolding right before our eyes. The President of the United States has been delivering over and over and over again, doing more than meet his promises. Remember when he said, you're going to get tired of success and victory? Well, we're not tired of it, but he does keep producing it. Now, our system was built for us, we the people, we're the sovereigns. And there's millions of us, informed, engaged citizens. We're willing to stand up for our faith, family, and freedom, and our president. There's a lot more to be done. Our adversaries are organizing. 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So jump in as fast as you can. 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And you'll wish you had done it earlier. I'm telling you that right now. That's what everybody tells me all the time. Yes. Yes. All right. I'm not in the mood to hear about Kamala Harris. What a monotonous bore she is. I hope she is their nominee. Here's the president on Iran. I want to go to cut six, Mr. Producer. Go.
3: They're not getting along. They're very, very confused by what's happened because essentially most of their military has been wiped out. But we just had a conversation with Iran. Let's see what happens. But I would say that I am not happy. Their leadership is very disjointed, very argumentative with each other. They come back, one says one thing, one says another. They're very confused. Obviously, their country has been frankly decimated. Their Navy is gone. Their Air Force is gone. Many of their soldiers, unfortunately, are gone. They've got to come up with the right deal. At this moment, I'm not satisfied with what they're doing.
2: Now, I think our military over there has... I think they've got more ammunition now. I think they've got more missiles, more firepower. I think that that little period of time has enabled us to do that. And perhaps also to identify more targets that need to be hit. I hope so. Yeah, I want them defeated. I want victory. Why is that so unusual? Why is that so weird? I don't think they can be contained. Certainly after this president leaves, I don't see they can be contained because presidents... both parties before this president, seven of them, really didn't do much. In fact, in the case of Obama, he basically had paved the way for them to get nukes. Then Biden ensured that they had like $150 billion. When he turned the other way and they were violating the sanctions, and they knew it, they told them they were going to turn the other way, and that's what we did. So I'm just not comfortable with a deal that doesn't somehow ensure that this regime is surrendering, because it can't go on in perpetuity. It may not even go on to the next administration. God knows. What if a Democrat wins? Let's pray not. even though we have Fuentes and Carlson and that whole cabal trying to get a Democrat elected, so they can say, I told you so. They're all about themselves, these people. You need to understand. They're all about themselves. So they bring up this War Powers Act, and what the president has done with his lawyers, actually quite brilliant. So they said, look, the war's over. There's been a ceasefire. Now, that doesn't mean we can't attack them again, Mr. Producer, which time the clock starts again. Isn't that brilliant? Now, he also knows, and I also know, and his lawyers also know, that the so-called War Powers Act is unconstitutional, passed in 1973. Supreme Court's never ruled on it. But you can't change the power of the commander-in-chief with a statute. And if Congress wants to exercise power to stop a military operation, they have to use the power of the budget. And they have to have the votes to do it. But they don't. So they're trying to shortcut it. And then they run around saying it's an illegal war, it's an unconstitutional war. Like, these are stupid people. They are very good at propaganda and slogans. Though they just want a majority. They just want power. You know, my book on power, the thinnest book I've ever written, but it is packed. It is packed. If you read that book, you'll understand completely what's taking place right now. And I get into the philosophical, but I get into the particular and present day as well. I'm not hawking it. I'm just saying if you read that book, you'll get it, the whole thing. And I kept it tight, tight, tight. And you're seeing what's taking place here. And it's my proposition that almost everything that's done is for power, certainly by political parties. And so I take this word power and I break it down into parts. What I call positive power, negative power, and there was a great thinker who talked about positive freedom and negative freedom, and I discussed that in the book too. And I explain, I think that's a little off. I'm not attacking the philosopher because he was brilliant, but what I'm saying, the issue really isn't liberty, it's power. And power will determine whether you have liberty or not. See my point, Rich? So, liberty won't determine whether you have power or not. Power will determine whether you have liberty. Something to think about, right? What are rights? I discussed that in this little book, too. I think when I'm dead and gone, that may be the book. I could be wrong. Maybe it's Liberty and Tyranny. I'm not sure. Or maybe it's nothing. You never know. You just never know. All righty. I think we should take some people here. Hold on 1 second. The damn email dropped out. Give me a name and a location, Mr. Producer, if you don't mind. KDWNJD in Nevada. Mr. Vice President, how are you, sir? I'm just kidding.
4: Thank you, sir.
2: How are you, JD?
4: Thank you, sir. I'm doing better. If I was any better, I'd be twins. Thank you, sir.
2: There you
4: go. I first met you in San Diego, 25 years ago with your first book on the Supreme Court. And from Henderson, Nevada, I know you have people here. I want to thank you again many times for teaching me about the Constitution that I have never known. And everybody that you talk to on your station, you teach and give them information.
2: It's an honor.
4: I want to say one thing about this war on Iran. Mm-hmm. Does Adam Schiff and Vander Holland from Maryland and everybody else in the Democratic Party remember when Clinton went to Bosnia and Serbia without congressional appointment? When Obama went to Libya for 7 or 8 minutes, months, and bombed everybody?
2: You're right.
4: When Biden did whatever he did? All of a sudden, President Trump has to go to Congress. We haven't declared war since 1942.
2: That's right.
4: And all of a sudden, President Trump has to follow all of these precepts of these people. But Obama didn't have to do it.
2: Nope.
4: Biden didn't have to do it.
2: Nope.
4: Clinton didn't have to do it. And now I would only hope that the Republicans in the House and the Senate would repeat what I'm saying. And I
2: We've got a little problem. We've got a little problem, J.D. We've got about six Republicans in the Senate, like Josh Hawley, like Lisa Murkowski, like this jerk from Utah, a couple others. We're out there, you know, quislings who are buckling, and that could be problematic. That said, I think the president's done a brilliant thing here, as lawyers have, and if it has to go to the Supreme Court, it goes to the Supreme Court. He should not buckle to this, because these people in Congress who are conducting themselves this way, they're not looking out for the best interests of America. They would literally have us turn around and leave in the middle of this thing. Can you imagine how irresponsible this is?
4: Mark, we are doing something that no Republican and Democratic president in the last 20 years has addressed. This president has the courage to go after these people, and they are going after him like he's the guy. He's the bad guy.
2: Yeah.
4: Every Democrat has said that Khomeini and Iran are bad guys. But now that Trump says we're going to eliminate the bad guys, oh, it's no good no more. It is unbelievable. This Hakeem Jeffries, this guy is a dumbbell, like you have said. He is stupid. Schumer, they are stupid. What they have
2: I got to go. I could listen to you all night. You're terrific. And it was a pleasure meeting you 25 years ago, too. God bless you. We'll be right back.
0: Mark Levin. Hey, it's Mitch Berg. Join me Tuesday, May 12th at the St. Michael Cinema as I moderate the Minnesota GOP senatorial debate sponsored by the Wright County Republican Party. 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

0: there. The week is officially over. The weekend begins right now. Don't forget Life, Liberty, and Levin tomorrow night, 8 p.m. Eastern, Sunday night, 8 p.m. Eastern. Have a great weekend. We salute our armed forces, police officers, firefighters, emergency personnel, ICE, men and women in uniform and overseas and elsewhere defending us. Yep. Good night, Spritey and Griffey and Pepsi and Smokey. Good night, Zelda and Gigi and Indy and Pat and Rory. Good night, Marty and Barney. And good night, Ollie. Good night, Dad. Good night, Mom. We're holding down the fort. Good night, Leo and Joe and Bernard and Teddy and Lou. So many other great patriots who are out there. And good night to you, Mr. and Mrs. America. Thank God for each and every one of you, and thank you. Thank you for joining us here. It's much appreciated. Again, Life, Liberty, and Levin. Set your DVR. Watch it live, 8 p.m. Eastern tomorrow night and Sunday night. 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I think you're going to like our video podcast on Rumble and YouTube. 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

0: elaborate on what he sees as the proposal shortcomings. The president said negotiations have continued by phone after he called off his envoy's trip to Pakistan last week. A federal appeals court has restricted access to one of the most common means of abortion in the U.S. by blocking mailing of prescriptions of mifepristone. A panel of the New Orleans-based 5th U.S. District Court of Appeals is requiring that the abortion pill be distributed only in person at clinics. Since the Supreme Court's 2022 ruling that overturned Roe v. Wade and allowed enforcement of abortion bans, prescriptions by mail has become a major way that abortions are provided. This is SRN News.
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0: everything you need to know about the top headlines of the day and a perspective that will give you some eternity to it. 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It's Kevin McCullough, Monday through Friday, on That Kevin Show. And now, from the Connors and Sullivan Broadcast Studios, the man who is not what he wants to be, but is way grateful that he's not who he used to be, here's the Kevin!
1: All right, welcome in. It's Kevin McCullough. It's Friday. That means we're going to have some fun, and it is one of those days where you just don't want to be left in the dark on anything. So I hope that you'll stick around, because we have got a very interesting show for you. I've got Bethany Mandel and Gina Loudon both going to join us in the second hour. There is a story, and I have to get to it right here. There's a story out of Minnesota today. And for those of you that have heard in the past, me have the guest Jacqueline Toberoff on the show. She has been talking about this trend that has been kind of popping up very subtly, very stealthily, across the country, where you have the Islamic Star, the 8-point star, Islamic Star, being added to municipality flags and to state flags across the country. Now, I'm curious how that strikes you. ThatKevinShow@gmail.com if you have opinions about it. ThatKevinShow@gmail.com. I think it's an anathema. We don't put the Star of David on our flags. We don't put the Satanic Star on our flags. The only stars we've had on flags are the typical 5-point stars that you see on the American flag. But yet, for what reason are they doing this? For what reason are 8-point Islamic stars starting to pop up on flags across the country? Why does the new Minnesota flag have the 8-point star on it? It seems to me that there is a concerted effort? Can we say, and be honest about it, that there's a movement, that there is a covert, sympathetic, secretive, and surreal effort to displace America and American states and American states' identity with the identity of Islam? And I'll go even further in saying this. The identity of Islam is not cohesive to the identity of America. Kev, you sound like you're saying that the First Amendment doesn't mean what the First Amendment says. No, it does. We believe in a person's ability to choose and practice their faith freely. But that faith is not allowed to encumber other people's rights. If I was, as a Christian, if I was walking around today and I said, well, my Christianity says that I have the right to go shame your daughter into putting on more clothes at the beach than a bikini, that she should be out here in a one piece, or worse yet, she should be out here in culottes and a t-shirt and covering up. I would have no right under the protection, under the argument of practicing my faith, to impose that on someone else. And Islam does that. Islam presumes to have the right to shame, judge, and mandate behavior of other people that are not practicing it. And in really strict Islamic countries, if you do not practice publicly the modesty laws and the sexuality laws and everything else, you get hung off cranes. You get shoved off buildings. You get stoned, or you get shot on international television. Do you remember when Obama was in office and the Iranian elections were held and they looked like they were crooked, and the Iranian people took to the street to protest the Ayatollahs, and there was a woman who took off her hijab. She looked very American. She had blue jeans and a white t-shirt and beautiful long dark hair. She was not immodest, by the way, in any shape, fashion, or form. She just looked modern, which I guess Islam might reserve the right to say that looking modern is in some way indecent or immodest. But she takes off the hijab. She's in a t-shirt. She's in her blue jeans. She has her hair flowing in the wind, and an Iranian Revolutionary Guard shoots her through the chest. And she bleeds out on international television because she has a white shirt on, and you can see the blood. It's a horrible, horrible reality. Horrible understanding that, you know, just because she wasn't dressed the way they wanted her to be dressed, that she was going to lose her life for it. Heinous. Insidious. For some reason, it took Barack Obama like 2 weeks to come around to condemn it. Meanwhile, most of the rest of the Western world had condemned it immediately, but he was so like, I don't want to make the Iranian Ayatollahs mad. Well, I don't care about making them mad. In my way of thinking, you're practicing a false faith anyway. I don't have to give credence to your faith. Now, you may assume the same of me for being a Christian. We can have mutual understanding that our religions disagree. You may call the Son of God merely a good man and a prophet. He wasn't. He was the Son of God. He was the promised Messiah. He was the Savior. He was the one that fulfilled all the prophecies and came and established his kingdom here on earth, called his followers, began to help them understand what it meant to be a child of God. But here's my issue. Our First Amendment, the protection of the expression of our faith, in no way says that we will capitulate state flags, state offices, state messaging to be subject to one specific faith. And for all of the people that have said, well, when a president quotes a Bible verse, he's just shoving Christianity down our throats. Okay, where are you now? We can now hate Jews freely in Minnesota because it is an Islamic state. Now, there's a bunch of mayors in Minnesota today, here's the headline, that are pushing back and saying, we're not going to fly that flag. And the Minnesota legislature just passed a law that said they have to. So what you're going to see is a bunch of Minnesota mayors practicing civil disobedience on something that they could go to jail for. But, my friends, they are at least standing up for the right things. At least they are standing up for America, for truth. I'm not convinced that Islam can coexist in America under our free freedom of religious expression tenet. I'm not, because if your default position is you get to kill the infidel if they break your rules, that's not America. We escaped tyranny. That's tyranny. We came here and started a new country 250 years ago so that we wouldn't live under that kind of tyranny. But Minnesota's electeds have seemed to welcome the tyranny with open arms. I guess so have the city voters of New York. Strange and horrible, though it may be, that's what they have done. Kevin McCullough, a big show straight ahead. Don't go anywhere.
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0: It's the Friday edition, Kevin McCullough. I can't believe this week has gone by so quickly. And here in this part of the show where we ask the big question every single day, how do we live? How do we live in a culture that despises God, looks upon his word with great disdain, may look at us with a lot of suspicion or a lot of contempt, depending on just how boldly we are in terms of following and loving that God. But how do we live? Does that change our mission? Does it change our purpose? I would argue no, and I'm grateful to have great shepherds join us each week to discuss these things. Mark Hollenbach has been with us this week from Camelback Christian Church in Scottsdale, Arizona. We've been looking at the attribute of God's power and what that means, and we've been mostly looking at some of Paul's words to us regarding that. But Mark, we're going somewhere else in the New Testament today. Where are we going?
1: We're going to Peter today because he addresses exactly what you just talked about. And I couldn't agree with you more as far as we do have a message. And the message is the power of hope. Mm. And that's what he, if there was ever a time that we need to get the message of hope out to a culture, even to people that will walk into our doors on our campuses on Sunday morning that just are hopeless. And it's this power of hope. And he addresses it twice in Peter, and that I want to bring to our attention this morning quickly. And first, in 1 Peter 1, 3, and 4, where he writes these incredible words, "Praise be to the God and Father of our Lord Jesus Christ. In his great mercy, he has given us new birth into a living hope through the resurrection of Jesus Christ from the dead, and into an inheritance that can never perish, spoil, or fade." In other words, our hope is not tied to this world, but it's into an inheritance that, oh my goodness, that there is a future. We have a hope with a future. And I'm going to talk about that in a minute. But it's a living hope as well, is what he says here. And it's tied through the resurrection of Jesus. In other words, our hope is not in the way we feel. It's not in what we see on the news. It's not in how our favorite teams are doing. It's tied to the fact, the evidence of the resurrection of Christ. And then in 1 Peter 3:15, he says, "But in your hearts, revere Christ as Lord. Always be prepared to give an answer to everyone who asks you to give the reason for the hope that you have. But do this with gentleness and respect, keeping a clear conscience, so that those who speak maliciously against your good behavior in Christ may be ashamed of their slander." What I find so interesting, Kevin, is that he says, always be prepared to give an answer to everyone who asks you to give the reason for the, he doesn't say faith, he doesn't say love, he says for the hope that you have. And the other thing he says there, always be prepared to give an answer to everyone who asks you. To me, implied in that, Kevin, is that our lifestyle, the way we live, should prompt people to ask us, wow, The way you live is just different. It's not the way the culture lives. What is it about you that is so different? And hence the hope, the message of hope. So, yes, the power of hope. If there was ever a time, as you said at the beginning, where we just need to be so out in front and not be so reactive, but so out in front. And that's why I'm just so appreciative of what you do and that Kevin show and just other ministries and that are just out in front and not reactive, not behind.
0: When you're talking about human need, Mark, I think that there's a few basic things that we can't live without, you know, oxygen, food, water, the very, very serious stuff. But I think the human heart wilts very quickly when there is no hope, when hope is lost.
1: Absolutely.
0: And if there is one thing that I would encourage everyone who is a believer in Jesus to be about. I would want it to be what Peter says in chapter 3. If people are not asking us about the hope that is within us, then there's something wrong. We're not on the right track if we have the same response to everything around us that everybody else does, whose worldview is fatalistic or nihilistic. Not that many years ago, when there was a lot of people around my radio station at the time that knew that I was a believer, but they themselves were not. And when there would be something major happening in the world, or when there was something simple, like one of the sales guys wanted to ask the receptionist out on a date, and he knew that she was a believer, but he did not know how to talk to her about that. And he came and asked me, well, why did he come ask me? Why did they seek me out when the cataclysmic events of the news of the day were happening? They chided me many, many days about, Kev's a Christian, so he can't do that. And there's all these kind of like pejorative kind of tongue-in-cheek stuff that they would be saying. But then when the chips were truly down,
1: yes.
0: And one of the sales guys got in real trouble with the company and with the station. And when he sought out someone to just talk to, I was the guy that he came to, and it was not, it was not anything of my doing. It was Jesus working in me. And so I would want to encourage everybody, this weekend to be thinking, am I living in such a way that people ask me about the hope that's inside of me? Because if they're not, then maybe I need to make some adjustments on how I'm living.
1: Absolutely. And those are home run days. Those are home run moments when people come, it's yes. Oh my goodness. Yeah. And just keeping our focus as on the inheritance, as Peter brings out, that because we can be so overwhelmed with life and know this isn't all there is. And I want to read to you real quick a paragraph out of C.S. Lewis where he just addresses this so well. If you read history, you will find that the Christians who did most for the present world were just those who thought most of the next. The apostles themselves who set on foot the conversion of the Roman Empire, the great men who built the Middle Ages, the English evangelicals who abolished the slave trade, all left their mark on earth precisely because their minds were occupied with heaven. It is since Christians have largely ceased to think of the other world that they have become so ineffective in this. And then he says this, aim at heaven and you will get earth thrown in. Aim at earth and you will get neither. And just encourage your audience, the people listening, to aim at heaven in our lifestyle, and so that people will indeed, there is a difference in the way you live. And getting back to what Peter says, so that we can respond in a way with gentleness and respect and move forward the kingdom of God in people's lives, so that they are receptive to God's grace and the resurrection of Christ, the love of Christ in their lives.
0: Yeah. I actually believe also that hope is contagious. I think when people see hope, they want some. And what a better way to, if we're going to be fishers of men, than to cast a line, live with hope in your eyes, and other people will want some of that. What a great week, Mark. You've just blessed us with so much challenge and so much conviction and so much thought. Real quickly, if people are in the Scottsdale, Arizona area this weekend and they would like to worship with Camelback Christian Church, tell us how to be in touch and to find you guys.
1: You bet. 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And we gather together at 10:45 on Sunday mornings. We have one service at 10:45. So, We'd love to have you come. We would love to have you come.
0: Well, it's been a great week. And again, that website is camelbackchristianchurch.org. Mark, we will talk to you again in the future. Thanks for spending this week with us.
1: My privilege. Absolutely a privilege, Kevin. Lord's blessings to you and that Kevin show.
0: Same to you guys. And you can also listen to Pastor Mark. He's on AM 1360 KPXQ in Phoenix, which is, I believe, my affiliate there in the Phoenix market as well. So you can check out his broadcast there. Kevin McCullough, we've got a big Friday straight ahead. Don't go anywhere.
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3: With SRN News, I'm Ron Taylor. President Trump says that he's not satisfied with Iran's latest proposal in negotiations to end the war. Mr. Trump told reporters Friday at the White House that Iran wants to make a deal, but he says they're asking for things he can't agree to. He did not elaborate on what he sees as the proposal shortcomings. The president said negotiations have continued by phone after he called off his envoy's trip to Pakistan last week. Cash-strapped Spirit Airlines appeared closer to a shutdown after Friday came and went without a needed government bailout. President Trump said earlier Friday that his administration had given the budget carrier a final proposal for a taxpayer-funded takeover, but the absence of a deal put the airline's future in doubt. About 17,000 jobs could be impacted. A Supreme Court decision striking down a major black congressional district in Louisiana has amplified an already intense national redistricting debate. This is SRN News.
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0: Well, glad to have you here. Thank you for being here. I just want to get to a really cool little bit of news. As of this morning, when I got my latest report, 901 children have been fed and given clean drinking water for the coming year through your efforts with Food for the Poor, and we have about 5 days left on the campaign. That means we are just under 100 kids away from feeding 1,000 children for the coming year. Two meals a day and clean drinking water, all they can drink. We're just under 100 kids away from reaching that 1,000th child. And I would prefer not to leave that thousandth child out. Would you be willing to help us? 855-907-4673 is the number. 855-907-4673. But it has been such a cool experience to watch the numbers of children continue to be helped, and now eclipsing the 900 child mark because of your generosity. And I just have to say, we can do so much good, but that 1,000th child by this coming Friday, it would mean we would need about 25 kids a day to be sponsored for this week. And if we can do that, then we can get there. Would you be willing to take care of one child? One child is $75. Two children, $150. But here's what happens when you give that gift to my friends at Food for the Poor. They're going to feed that child two meals per day for the coming year and give them all the clean drinking water that they can handle. And this is in countries where they don't have clean sources of drinking water and they don't have enough food. This is a real need being met on a real level that real children are going to be really helped by. And my family's involved. We have more than 380 other families involved that have all jumped up and said, yeah, we want to be involved. Would you help us? 855-907-4673. Now, these are kids, if you've been listening in recent weeks, you know that these are kids that, you know, outside of this feeding program from Food for the Poor, they will likely die in the next year. These are mothers and fathers who live in third world situations where they don't even have enough money to feed themselves, and usually they have to have their kids, you know, sharing which day they get to eat, rotating who's eating today and who gets to eat tomorrow, because of the minimal amount of resources that they have. Friends, you can change all of that. 855-907-4673, 855-907-4673. I'm just asking if you would. Would you be willing to say, okay, here's $150, two kids right now. If there were 12 of you that could do two kids today, and we had 12 that could do two kids tomorrow, and 12 doing two kids the day following that, we could get to 1,000 children being helped before the end of the week. But that's my goal. That's my goal. To do that remaining part, we need about $7,500. Will you help us? 855-907-4673. Maybe you could do a $3,000 gift and help a whole bunch of kids. The thing that's going to be beneficial is if you give it right now, it's going to be matched dollar for dollar, bite of food for bite of food, child for child. 855-907-4673. These are kids that on average will go up to 72 hours in between anything that looks like an actual meal if they don't have this. That is not good for their body. That is not good for their immune systems. That is not good for their development. It stunts growth in children that should never have their growth stunted. And we cannot do it without you. So would you just ask yourself right now, okay, God's been good. I'm going to get a tax rebate. Let me portion off $150 and help two children get 730 meals each over the course of the next year. And, oh, by the way, if you do it right now, that's going to turn into four kids because of the matching challenge. 855-907-4673, 855-907-4673. There's also an online giving option if you want to read a little more about what you're giving to. You can go to thatkevinshow.com, click the banner at the top of the page with the beautiful little girl's face who's looking hungry. thatkevinshow.com, click the banner. But I'm just going to tell you, my family started feeding kids with Food for the Poor about 25 years ago. And we just love this organization. I've traveled to the countries that they work in. I've seen the projects that they do with the kids. I've seen the houses that some of us had built to support a family that didn't have one. I've served food in the feeding system lines, big vats of rice and beans, and I've assembled the bowl and given it to a child and watched their eyes light up as that was the food for their day. Friends, it's such a rewarding thing. Such a rewarding thing. And to know that, you know, we were looking to help 720 kids initially. We have now helped 901. We need 99 people to say, okay, I'll take care of one or two kids. And your gift of $75 will provide 730 meals. 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So if you do two kids at 150, that's 1,460 meals that you're providing for the next year. 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Click the Food for the Poor banner at the top of the page. 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

0: Welcome back. It's That Kevin Show, thatkevinshow.com. Always grateful to have you with us. And joining us on Fridays is Christine Nicholas, who she and I will a little bit later tonight reconvene around 7 o'clock on one of my stations in New York, AM 970 The Answer. And we will chat about all the things going on in New York. It's our fifth anniversary year of doing this show together. We call it Fun Friday. But Christine, I like to have you on this show because the rest of the country, first of all, New York is the number one tourist destination by most, by other Americans.
1: Right.
0: This is the place that they want to come before they go to London or Paris or Rome or any of the outside of the country world-class cities. They want to experience what the American world-class city looks like, and this is the one. So I'm always like, hey, let's wave the flag and talk about the cool stuff that's going on. And as America 250 is ramping up, this is going to become even more so. You've been sitting in on some meetings as the First Lady of New York Hospitality. Mm-hmm. You have purview on things that nobody else has. And so the weather's getting nice. The flower festival is underway at Macy's. You've got all the stuff that spring is just springing with. What's going on in the city these days that people should be aware of?
1: Well, you know, you mentioned the 250, Kevin, and it is such an important benchmark, celebration, anniversary for our entire nation.
0: So
1: and
0: important. We have special mugs made for it.
1: Nice. I see you have a mug. That is beautiful.
0: That Kevin Show.
1: Wow.
0: American 250. But we're going to give one away today.
1: Okay, great, great. Sign me up. I want one of those. But, you know, it all happened. It all started here in New York. And I know Boston and Philly get a lot of play in this because when you go to Boston and Philly, they kind of preserved their area, their sort of colonial historic areas, right? In New York City, our colonial area, remember, we were an occupied city by the British for 7 years. The battle started here. Declaration of Independence. It all began here. This is where Hamilton and, you know, this is where they declared it. This is where they toppled King George's statue at Bowling Green. So little, unfortunately, here in Lower Manhattan still exists. However, there is an opportunity for you to actually come to Lower Manhattan. And if you have your phone, and this is, the kids all know about this because Assassin's Creed has put together this wonderful new game with Ubisoft, where it's called Echoes of Revolution. All right. It's not completely finished. It will be ready in mid-June, but folks, put it on your list. This is where they've put 10 beacons around Lower Manhattan. So as you do this walking tour and you hold your phone up to one of the 10 areas, up will pop all these people and voices and noise, and you'll see what New York looked like back then through your phone. One part is over on the, right on the Hudson River. And when you put your phone up to where there's a cannon, you will then be able to move that cannon. You'll be able to pump that, you know, the cannonball into the cannon and shoot at ships, right? And, you know, whether you're successful or not, it will tell you it is a game, but you have to be in it to win it. You have to come to New York City and go to these places. So it's a way of sort of like, you know, hiding the spinach in the dessert to get the nutrition. This is a way of hiding the history into, you know, this video game to get the kids interested in history, because it is a challenge. And that's why Peter Eigner and Ted Knudsen, these are folks from the CUNY Gotham Center for History. They run this, and they've created this Lower Manhattan revolutionary tour. It's a guided, it's a non-guided walking tour, but then they pumped it up a notch with this Echoes of Revolution, part of the Revolutionary Trail, but this is a game for the kids or for anyone, but it is G-rated. There's not going to be a lot of death and gory stuff, but it's going to be educational. They bring to life these characters that actually lived in colonial New York, British and colonials, British and patriots. So you're going to get to know their personalities, which is just a fascinating way. I mean, it's a little bit like what Lin-Manuel did for Hamilton to educate, you know, a whole new generation through rap and song, dance. But this is a way of maybe tapping into those kids that are, you know, kind of tied to their phones, unfortunately. And we gotta get them to think about other things. But also, like Pokemon Go, you gotta get them out. You gotta get them out and walking around.
0: This because you know, and Pokemon is so huge. People play that everywhere, and I think they kind of look ridiculous walking around the street, like looking, you know, trying to catch something that's invisible.
1: Exactly.
0: But if they're doing that with American history for America 250, that's cool.
1: And this is a little safer than Pokemon Go because you are stationary when you hit that beacon. You know, it's not like you're walking into fountains or traffic or whatnot. But they did make this announcement at the oldest building in New York that has continually operated as a pub, and that is Francis Tavern.
0: Which was famous because George Washington, that was like his hangout.
1: It was his meeting place. Yeah. That's where they kind of drew up the Declaration. That's where they conspired. We had the museum director, Scott Dwyer.
0: He thought the craft brew there was better than...
1: Yeah, it was probably better than Sam Adams up Boston Post Road. You know, it was like, we've got better beer here, too, by the way, Boston. And we got a better baseball team, but that's a whole other conversation.
0: Did you see what Boston did to their baseball manager? He's out of work.
1: He's gone, yeah. Well, maybe he can become...
0: Happy year for the Yankees.
1: He can work at Faneuil Hall. They probably need extra tour guides or something this time of year.
0: So give me one other thing. We got a minute left. What one other thing that is America 250 for New York and why people should come?
1: Okay, so if you don't go to Francis Tavern and you're not going to Lower Manhattan, go uptown to the Museum of the City of New York. It's on 5th Avenue and 103rd Street. They've got a brand new exhibit that just opened today called Occupied City, and it kind of talks about New York City being occupied by the British and what happened with our patriots. How did we, have the spies and all of that? And then you also had the British promising enslaved blacks that they would get their freedom if they joined the British troops. And then the free blacks who lived in New York, worked in New York freely. There was a lot of tension back then that we don't really learn about. So this dives into that. It's really a fabulous exhibit, Occupied New York at the Museum of the City of New York.
0: Wonderful. Christine, thank you. These are great, and I hope people will take advantage of them. Thanks for stopping by tonight at 7 o'clock on our flagship station in New York, AM 970 The Answer, and we'll see you then. Kevin McCullough coming back. Still got a lot of That Kevin Show left.

0: Kevin McCullough here. Because of you, families in Latin America and the Caribbean are getting food and water today. The basics, the things we don't even think twice about. I was looking through the gifts that came in last week. One person wrote, "I don't have to worry about my next drink of water or my next meal. They have nothing." That's it. That's the whole mission right there. And friends, we are in the final stretch of this campaign. There are still children waiting, still families hoping. The need didn't stop just because we had a good day. So if you've been blessed, if you have clean water right now, if your kids ate today, then maybe you're the one who's supposed to step up, not out of guilt, out of gratitude. You could be the answer to someone's prayer. 855-907-4673. 855-907-4673. Or go to thatkevinshow.com and hit the blue Give Life banner. Let's keep going. Let's show them what love really looks like. God bless.
1: Hey, it's Mitch Berg. 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
0: All right, Kevin McCullough, glad to have you with us. Welcome back. I forgot, friends, earlier in the hour when I was telling you about food for the poor, I forgot to mention that you can click through on thatkevinshow.com to the Food for the Poor banner, which should be up. You can text the word hunger to 51555. You can also give that way. Or you can call 855-907-4673. And however you give your gift, if you give it this hour, it will be matched child for child. So whatever you give, if you give $150, normally that would take care of two children for the entire next year, all the food and all the water that they need for the entire next year, two meals a day, all the drinking water that they can have, and it's clean, it's purified, it's good for them, it's not nasty. $150, two kids for the entire year. But right now, someone will match that if you call, and that's going to double the impact. You're going to reach four kids instead of two. 855-907-4673, 855-907-4673. And I would love to just, like, do so well at this, friends, with you. I would love to make such a difference with you that we blow away all of our fellow talk show hosts at Salem Media. I know my buddy Mike Gallagher, he really gets excited about this campaign. And, you know, he's always like talking smack to Hugh Hewitt and some of the others about how many kids he feeds and so forth. I'd love to show him that real Christians really do care about the impact. And that's the beautiful thing about Food for the Poor. It is a Christian ministry. that has been in place for 45 years in these 18 countries. And you're going to not only give food and clean drinking water to that child, but that child will be introduced to Jesus at the same time. So 855-907-4673. And if you call this hour, every gift we get will be matched. Unlimited. So it doesn't matter how you give $5,000, you're going to feed however many kids that is. You're going to feed, you're going to double that in terms of the food and the water that reaches and how many children are benefited by that. Friends, it's just going to make such a huge difference. So please don't put it off. We have until the end of April, basically, to accomplish our goal. I'd love to hit our goal in the next couple of weeks. Just have everybody say, okay, let's go. Let's do it. 855-907-4673. 855-907-4673. But 720 children are going hungry today. And if we step up and make that gift, then a name will come off that list, and that number will dwindle. And I want to get that number down all the way to zero as fast as we can. 855-907-4673, 855-907-4673. We believe, one of the things I tell my kids when I drop them off at school in the morning, the last thing they hear from their dad, besides I love you, is be good and do good. And I believe that as Christians, because the Holy Spirit lives within their heart, they have the ability to be, their identity can be good. And out of that identity, what they do with their actions can then show that their actions are consistent with their identity, that they will then do good. But you can't do it backwards. You can't do good and then become good. You got to be good. And then out of being good, you do good. And that's what I drill into their head every single day as they're getting out of the car. Okay, I love you. Your dad loves you. Now be good and do good today. And they always say the same thing back. Okay, Dad, you be good and do good too. Isn't that the best? Like, I'm getting challenged by my 10 and 13-year-old to do the very thing that I'm challenging them to do. I think that's the way it's supposed to work, that we spur one another. What does the scripture say? Spur one another on to love and what? Good deeds. Let's do that together. 855-907-4673. Feed a couple of children for $150 for the next year and give them all the water that they need. But right now, if you do it, that will be matched dollar for dollar. 855-907-4673, or go to thatkevinshow.com and click the banner at the top of the page.
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0: Jennifer Pristone. A panel of the New Orleans-based 5th U.S. Circuit Court of Appeals is requiring that the abortion pill be distributed only in in-person clinics. This is SRN News.
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0: 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And I went for help down at the VA. 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
5: Happy May Day to everyone. It is May the 1st. It's always exciting. A new rebirth when it's a new month. Do we have that? I think so. May Day has led to all sorts of different demonstrations and protests that are breaking out. Maybe some of you are even involved or being affected by this. But Democrats are teaming up with communists on this Communist Day of celebration. No school, no work, and no shopping protest nationwide. And I'm always struck by this because I feel like, where do we think that these, what parts of the country are going to be most affected by people not going to school, not going to work, and not shopping? It's all far left areas. This is where the left eats themselves alive so they can feel good about themselves, is they inconvenience the people in their own neighborhoods. They're going to have less commerce. Why? To direct attention to the plight of workers, I guess, which I'm fine with workers' rights and the ability to earn money and earn a living wage. But where are these demonstrations targeted? They're going to be targeted at your schools, so that what's going to happen? Kids learn less, which also means that parents are going to have to do a lot more child care during the day. They're not going to be productive at work. They're not going to patronize businesses. So ironically, you're going to be helping out the workers by making sure that their businesses don't make any money today. So it is very odd and it's convoluted, muddled thinking, which is exactly where the Democrats have been at for a while. And I think this is one thing that I've been tracking throughout the week, and it feels very clear to me that this is one of the narratives that's emerging as we head into the midterm season, is the Democrats don't stand for anything. They don't have any core beliefs. There's nothing that they represent other than hatred of Donald Trump and hatred of the conservative movement and the Republican Party. This is the unifying theme of almost all the content I've been presenting since I launched the show in January, is that what ideas are the Democrats advancing? Where are we as conservatives vulnerable? And we're not really, aside from if we advance something proactively in our agenda that doesn't go perfectly. On that note, I'll have an Iran war update later, which is complex, a lot of hope, but also a lot of fear this thing could drag on. We're now 60 days into the war, which means theoretically President Trump's supposed to get a war powers resolution, which he will probably not be able to get. Not to say that we really care about war powers resolutions in this country, but it will be a talking point that's out there. But overall, that what we see now is the Democrats who stand for nothing other than sheer hatred of President Trump. And the more you hate the president, the more currency you get in the Democrat Party. And this is a very scary thing, because just know that the proactive agenda the Democrats would put forward, should they win the Congress, should they win the midterms, is going to be just investigations. It's going to be impeachments. It's going to be targeted harassment of their political opponents. It's not going to be trying to do anything productive. And should they get the presidency in 2028, their base, their movement will hold whoever is the president accountable, not to actually doing something that helps the public. What they will be accountable to is, do they do enough to harass you, to harass me, to harass the Trump family, to get people locked up the way they tried to do during the Biden years, as I documented in Breaking the Law over and over again. Yesterday, I played a clip that I feel like I need to play again, because I've been reflecting on just how horrifying this is. And a lot of people in my personal life are bringing this up to me. Can we please play our Seth Moulton clip again? What we have, this is 14.
6: Do you believe that the Secretary of Defense is guilty of war crimes? Absolutely. I mean, he's clearly behind the operation to shoot all these boats in the Caribbean when it's very unclear that we actually have any confirmation that these so-called narco-terrorists, a term the administration invented to justify this action, are even on the boats. I mean, in fact, there's a lot of evidence that these are just fishermen, you know, getting jobs, piloting these boats, trying to feed their families. Back in World War II, the Allies tried Nazi submarine captains for doing this exact same thing. And guess what the conclusion was? They got executed. Listen to that, Mr. Secretary.
5: So he's obviously harboring fantasies of murdering Pete Hegseth, as I mentioned on yesterday's show. But I just want to note for you how scary this is. This is a very scary man, Seth Moulton. This should be horrifying to all of you. That this is what harbors, not in the hearts of some sort of fringe radicals. This is not the hardcore grassroots Occupy activists. This is a guy who's in the U.S. Congress right now appearing on CNN. And he thinks the best way to curry favor with his base, the Democrat Party base, is to fantasize about executing Pete Hegseth for doing what? Killing narco-terrorists if they try to smuggle drugs in the United States, among other things. Very unbelievable, especially when you see that there could be all this added benefit to liberating Venezuela from the Chavistas who are running it and Nicolas Maduro. Not to say that country is going to be perfect anytime soon, but we just learned today, Wall Street Journal had a report, ExxonMobil, ConocoPhillips, sending geologists down to Venezuela to see if they could do business there. That's Trump's whole philosophy. Bring people into the fold economically, and then all of a sudden they start behaving better. It's worked out in the Middle East thus far. He's trying it with Venezuela. It makes a lot of sense to do this. And this is a massive problem for the violent freak that is Seth Moulton. And this is commonplace now within the Democrat Party. I noted earlier in the week that Graham Platner, the guy with a actual Nazi tattoo, is now the going to be the nominee for the Democrat Senate race against Susan Collins in Maine. This is a guy who not only has a Nazi tattoo and does not regret it. The tattoo, as Stephen L. Miller on Twitter, a really good Twitter account, points out that this is a specific Nazi tattoo for guards who stood over concentration camp watchtowers and purposely shot Jews at will from within those walls. This guy has that tattoo, does not regret it. And he gets endorsed by people like the Obama podcast bros coming out and endorsing him today. Normative Democrats now harbor these beliefs. These people are a deep threat. And those of you whose favorite conservative podcasters are focused on all manner of things in the Middle East, or whether or not they're happy with the way Turning Point USA is being run after Charlie's assassination, you guys are all missing the plot. We have violent individuals taking over the Democrat Party. And this all happened just days after the latest assassination attempt on President Trump. So all of this should be very frightening to all of you. And to understand that if the Democrats are cool with Nazis now, all of a sudden, then we have a major, major problem on our hands. President Trump also, I think, is on the right approach here because he now sees that he needs to prosecute people who soften America's appetite for violence, Jim Comey being among them. I want to play cut six. This is him on the Comey indictment from the Attorney General. Cut six, please.
7: Well, if anybody knows anything about crime, they know 86. You know what 86? It's a mob term for kill 'em. You know? You ever see the movies? 86 'em. The mobster says to one of his wonderful associates, 86 'em. That means kill 'em. It's, I think of it as a mob term. I don't know, people think of it as something having to do with disappearing, but the mob uses that term to say when they want to kill somebody, they say 86, the son of a gun. People like Comey have created tremendous danger, I think, for politicians and others. He, you know, Comey is a dirty cop. He's a very dirty cop. He cheated on the elections. He tried to help Hillary Clinton, as you know. He dismissed a lot of things that he should have proceeded with. I wasn't involved, but he should have proceeded with. No, he's a dirty cop.
5: It's totally correct. All of it's correct. And I do have a lot of documentation in Breaking the Law on how Comey tried to use Lawfare to hype the Russian collusion hoax and to work with the New York Times and to work with the classified information that he had to try to push that hoax on the public to rig an election. Of course, that's true. in 86, everyone knows, means eliminate. That's the former FBI director putting that out and acting like he's righteous, not apologetic, not saying I messed that one up, saying that he bring it on. He said, let's go. I do have to say, though, Trump did have a pretty unbelievably funny line that I loved. Let's play cut 7, please.
8: Is there talks about you potentially wearing a bulletproof vest moving forward, given you have now been shot at?
7: I don't know if I can handle looking 20 pounds heavier. These guys, they look so good. Some of these guys are physical specimens. Some of these guys are trouble. I don't want to be near him.
5: He still blows me away. It's just so funny. It's just so ridiculously funny. I can't handle looking 20 pounds heavier, and he's willing to risk his life for it. It's so good. Democrats are a culture of death, ladies and gentlemen. We have a culture of life. Now, I want you to imagine being a woman just finding out that you're pregnant, not knowing where to go or what to do or not even knowing exactly what's going on inside your body. And while the whole world is telling you it's just a clump of cells, you and I know the truth. We know it is a baby. We were all that once. 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
5: 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Indivisible, MoveOn.org, American Federation of Teachers, our favorite, Randy Weingarten, they're all out there. The California Democratic Party, they're involved. But all 3,000 protests and events funded by groups that have revenues of $2 billion annually to try to disrupt your day, to direct attention to, no one knows. No one knows. They don't like ICE. So it's not coordinated. It's not clear. We know the Democrats stand for, they don't like immigration and customs enforcement. What else do they like? We don't know. They don't like Trump. But that's it. And this is where they're vulnerable, but it's also very scary because where they're regressing to is basically normalizing calls to violence and calls for intensity. It's all emotion. And it's not just Graham Plattner. There are others as well. This is a guy I was not familiar with, but he's Democrat Representative Greg Kassar, who was on the Jennifer Welch podcast, which is just endless fodder for shows like this. This is him blaming Trump for political violence. Cut 9, please.
18: So yeah. I think that we all should not take the gaslighting, continue to stand up for our neighbors, continue to stand up against violence of all forms from any direction, and not let Donald Trump have us forget that he has been the person that has stoked more political violence in this country than any leader that I can think of in my lifetime here in America.
5: They keep trying to kill him, and it's his fault. So, and no one stands against that other than Fetterman. But no other Democrat puts their hand up and says, can we knock this off? Can we tone down the rhetoric? They're fine with it. And, you know, I said something. I got corrected. There's an article that was written about the show from the American Thinker this week that I saw that took issue with me saying earlier in the show this week that the Democrats will not stop until Trump's dead. They said, well, they're going to continue even after he's dead. And that's totally correct. And a correction accepted. I'm not going to go to the chastisement facilities that Dennis built for that, though. That's not worth that level. But I do admit it. They're not going to stop with Trump. They're going to keep going and going and going. And what we run the risk of doing is not only turning over the country to people who are violent, but people who are extremely radical. So Graham Plattner, the Nazi, he's out there. And let me give you a sense of what his agenda is all about, should he actually become a senator. Let's play cut to 12, please.
19: There is structural power in the Senate to deal with the Supreme Court. It's going to require us to get the majority. But at that point, I very much think that we need to be exercising ethics oversight over the court. If we held Supreme Court justices to the exact same standards we hold federal judges, there is a compelling case for the impeachment and removal of at least two.
5: So either we're going to pack the court with more liberals, or we're going to impeach the Supreme Court justices. And you know what he's talking about. You know he's talking about Alito and Thomas. And all of that is by hit jobs that I wrote about extensively in Breaking the Law, from ProPublica, which is funded by the Sandler Foundation, which are left-wing activists who are trying to harass Alito and Thomas, not because they did anything illegal, not because they ever had a single decision influenced by any of their friends, but basically the crime is that they have friends who are rich. And they've tried to use this to make it seem like they are not legitimate to be in the court. No one calls it racist if they target the, I think it was only the second black justice ever, Clarence Thomas, gets more hatred than anyone else. And yet they're excusing the guy with the actual Nazi tattoo. Jon Favreau, who was the chief speechwriter for Obama, has taken this party line that everyone has been saying on the left, is that we need to forgive Plattner because he was just going through a phase, essentially. This is the talking point that's out there. It's been passed around. When he got his Nazi tattoo, specifically celebrating an organization of people that would shoot Jews on purpose from a watchtower. Specific type of Nazi that's particularly violent. That's what they would do. He got a tattoo for them. I don't see it on the screen. Now I do see it. Okay. 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
16: 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You're a biological accident. The universe is pointless. That's a worldview being handed to them without their permission. But the new documentary, The Story of Everything, explains a deeper truth written in the stars and in the very code of our DNA. 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The Story of Everything does what no other major studio would ever do. 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In theaters right now, but only through May 6th. 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
0: With SRN News, I'm Ron Taylor. President Trump says he's not satisfied with Iran's latest proposal in negotiations to end the war. Mr. Trump told reporters yesterday at the White House that Iran wants to make a deal, but he says they're asking for things he can't agree to. He did not elaborate on what he sees as the proposal's shortcomings. Cash-strapped Spirit Airlines appeared closer to a shutdown after yesterday came and went without a needed government bailout. President Trump said Friday that his administration had given the budget carrier a final proposal for a taxpayer-funded takeover, but the absence of a deal put the airline's future in doubt. About 17,000 jobs could be impacted. A Supreme Court decision striking down a majority black congressional district in Louisiana has amplified an already intense national redistricting battle. The court's ruling limits the use of race in drawing votes, voting districts. In response, Louisiana Governor Jeff Landry suspending May 16th congressional primary. This is SRN News.
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27: Six.

0: So the Democrats are back in the Nazi tattoo guy, an actual Nazi. Democrats are going to nominate for the Senate in Maine, which should theoretically be a blue state, even though they're running for a Republican seat, Susan Collins' seat. I kind of can't believe it, and it's one that we can't blow through this too quickly, that they are putting their hand up and saying it's okay to have had a Nazi past so long as you call for stuff like taxing the rich and investigating the Republicans. Let's play a cut. This is some senators backing Graham Plattner. Cut 20, please.
1: I think I need to clarify what Plattner has said in the past, but I think his heart is in the right place.
2: We now have another person who's running, and we're likely supporting him.
3: Democrats have a candidate. Our candidate is Graham Plattner, and I feel really happy for the people of Maine.
4: I think the data indicates that he can win.
0: Yeah, so all of the day he can win, he's our candidate, and it's just whatever they have to say, they don't understand that there is the most, this is maybe the most hypocritical thing I've ever seen. After nonstop saying the Nazis are coming, you've got a guy with an actual Nazi tattoo celebrating the murder of Jewish people, gunning them down in concentration camps on his chest. This is what the historical record says about this tattoo, and he says he's no longer sorry for it. He also waffled on whether or not the tattoo was something that he regrets. He never removed it. They have removal tattoos. I'm always hearing about Pete Davidson, the actor, who's always getting tattoos removed. Like every other story in my newsfeed some weeks, it's just Pete Davidson, another tattoo removed. So you can get it off. He doesn't get it off. But he says the right stuff. He says the stuff. The Democrats hold the party line very well. And this is why it is so imperative that we keep appointing people who move very quickly and to try to investigate all the bad guys. This is why everyone's so excited about Todd Blanch and what he's been doing as acting U.S. attorney. And he's now expanded the Comey investigation now because it's actually gotten wider and broader in terms of the scope of what he's investigating with Comey. He's now pushing a separate probe over classified leaks. So we get the 8647 investigation, and now we got a Comey probe for classified leaks. This is the type of stuff that I love to see because it shows you that they're going to be investigating all of the left wing's apparatus and infrastructure to try to destroy us politically, which has been operating as NGOs, non-governmental organizations. They've been using the power of the U.S. government to try to accomplish things politically on behalf of Democrats alone. So he's prosecuting all sorts of different figures, and I just feel like that this is I will refresh some of the work I did in Breaking the Law, where I went through about a dozen or so people he needs to investigate. That's going to continue, and it's a positive. But he's also expanded an indictment of Southern Poverty Law Center as well, which is terrific news, because Southern Poverty Law Center has been one of the organizational left's main modes to try to astroturf narratives to be used against conservatives to inform low information voters. And we're seeing the panic set in because the Democrats are starting to defend the SPLC from indefensible stuff. Here is Stacey Abrams. You recall her as a often field candidate in Georgia for Democrats, but also someone who is a big organizer on the institutional left. Cut 21, please.
5: The South has been under soft authoritarian rule since basically its beginning. And the SPLC has spent its decades fighting back. It recognizes what hate groups are and says, we're not going to let you get away with it. We're going to tell people about you. What the SPLC has always done is fight for the underdog and fight against authoritarianism, especially when it is driven by hatred and meanness. And that is why they are under attack by this administration and by this regime. They don't like civil rights. They don't like human rights.
0: We don't like civil rights. Well, I think it's a civil right that if you're Christian activist and pediatric neurosurgeon, Dr. Ben Carson, that you should not show up on a hate list for a group of left-wing radicals. PragerU, which tries to educate children in Los Angeles, California, and beyond online with five-minute informational videos that are highly credible. I don't think they should show up on the SPLC's hate list, especially if it's supposed to be a Southern Poverty Law Center. So they're focused on Maryland, California. They're not doing anything remotely in whatever it is their description is on their website. What they're doing is they're harassing conservatives and they're astroturfing stuff like the Charlottesville Unite the Right rally so that they could use it for political gain. It's completely dishonest and should be illegal. And hopefully that's what's going to be proven out. So looking forward to seeing all that play out. One other thing that is noteworthy is to also track how the Democrats are also very jacked up about the Supreme Court decision, which would ban racial gerrymandering. They're doing another one of their tried and true tactics where they're acting as though the decision does the opposite. They're banning racial gerrymandering, and they're acting as though that's actually bad for minority groups, which is pretty revealing. I want to play, this is Jamel Bowie, who is a columnist for the New York Times, who I've read, I don't know, for 15 years, and I feel like I've never read anything smart this guy said, but let's see if he can dazzle me this time. Cut 15.
6: Allowing for racial gerrymandering, as long as there's some fake leaf of neutrality, is basically the way Jim Crow worked. And I think you should look at this ruling as more or less recapitulating the way Jim Crow worked, which actually wasn't necessarily through explicit prohibitions on black voting, but through the same kind of facially neutral, on its face, non-racial rules and restrictions that ostensibly applied to everyone, but really only weighed heavily on one particular group.
0: It's impressive. It's almost impressive that by banning racial gerrymandering, we're essentially bringing back Jim Crow. So banning racial gerrymandering is actually allowing for racial gerrymandering because, I don't know, because he's got a cool outfit on. Like, he's very fashionable. It's hard to track. If you guys are watching the screens, he's very fashionable. He's got a lot of time for fashion when he's coming up with these imagery, coming up with these incredibly impressive ideas. Here's Senator Alex Padilla, another genius from California. Let's play cut 18.
7: I have to show an ID through so many aspects of my life. What's wrong with showing an ID to vote?
8: Yeah, again, they go back to, it's a solution in search of a problem. In California, our elections are safe, they are secure, we want to keep them
7: accessible. But would this make it safer?
8: If possible. Well, but this could also keep eligible people from voting if you forgot your ID, or you forgot to renew it, you know, the week before. Now it's all of a sudden it's expired and you're not allowed to vote. It's a solution in search of a problem.
0: Then you could bring an expired ID. I mean, I would gladly make that trade. See, this is the problem, is that when you get them to try to actually explain their positions, they're always going to have holes in it, because it's their, his justification for why you can't vote is because you don't have your ID with you. Well, if you forgot at home, go back and get it. Your precinct is going to be within walking distance of your house almost always. My precinct is a mile and a half from my house. I can go home and get the ID. What if my ID's expired? Well, now we got all these real IDs and stuff. If it looks legit, then that's fine. Use expired ID. Use a library card. Just bring something. The problem is that when you have no ID, people obviously cheat. Obviously. There's no justification for this other than they want to make sure that they can't lose their ability to cheat, because all they care about is winning. That's the theme. They don't stand for anything other than defeating Republicans and Trump. That's the message of the show today. That's why they backed the Nazi in Maine. That's why they back no voter ID. And that's why they're willing to lie and say the banning of racial gerrymandering is actually the approving of racism, and it's like Jim Crow. Sonny Hostin was not happy with that Supreme Court ruling. I have not heard this clip, but this was recommended to me, and I do want to hear it. Let's play cut 25, please.
3: As a black woman, that my father was born in 1949. He remembers segregated schools. He remembers segregated water fountains. He remembers that he couldn't, that he did not have full civil rights. And he told me when I turned 40 years old that I was the first person in his family to enjoy full civil rights. And he is still alive today, and I am still alive today, and I have been discriminated against. And now I have to tell my children that they have less civil rights than I did when I was born.
0: It just, by no stretch of the imagination could a person who gets to give unhinged political opinions on network TV and gets paid heftily to be able to do that, and to sound like a full-blown retard each and every day on government-sanctioned airwaves, from The View. Is that an ABC show? I think it's ABC. Again, using that government sanction that we have. There's no way she has fewer civil rights. It suggests that we can't drop districts around racial lines, that is the biggest imposition on her, Sonny Hostin, who I can guarantee you does not live in Louisiana. It just makes you realize that they're willing to literally say anything in order to win. We all know this. We all should have known this for a long time. But this makes it crystal clear, the examples I'm bringing forward today, and I think that's very important, just to see how they're not backing off. They're not moving away from the violent rhetoric. They're not moving away from the communist rhetoric. They're not moving away from the hyped up racial rhetoric. They want investigations. They want to pack the court. They want to make your lives very difficult. This is the existential fight that we're in for the future of the country. I believe this fundamentally. And this is why it's so often the theme of the show. It also does, I think, sound very unhinged to people. As I noted earlier in the week, Kamala Harris is kind of pulling away from the pack in terms of the Democrat presidential nomination, which is sort of amusing because she is the least interesting speaker on the planet. I don't know if there's a lot of audio here, but I'll try to describe what's going on. Can we play cut 10, guys? Kamala is spinning webs here at
9: no King's ransom for a thing. People would take to the streets if they tried to cancel elections. No, they have had.
0: You can't get the audio exactly, but you know she's not saying much. But the amazing thing is the saxophonist is sleeping on the stage. He's right there. TMZ caught this video. Credit to them. He's sleeping. He's out. He's out cold. He's at work right now. And the future president of the United States is on the stage with him. And he's catching some Z's. I mean, I'm kind of jealous. I could use a little. It's Sean notes. He's unburdened by what has been. It's really surreal stuff. And it just shows you how captivating she must be as a person. But she could default into the nomination because when the rest of the party sounds like total lunatics. By the way, tracking out in California, they've got Javier Becerra is the guy who's pulling away now. He's the one that seems to be the consolidation candidate for Democrats now with Swalwell out. And another guy who's just might be retarded. I mean, it just I find that to be less intimidating, though, than a smart left-wing activist. But he's the guy who gave Gavin Newsom an A for homelessness, an A, which has gone, it's gone up every year since he's been governor. It's gotten worse every single year. So you could actually make the case that even if it decreased, but not at a fast enough rate, he could get an F, and it's gone up every year. And he's still got an A in homelessness, and he's the one who is now leading some of the polls. So as of now, it would be him and Steve Hilton for the runoff, which would be really, really would be something. Really, would be something. I'm so impressed by this. We got some breaking news. Trump said that based on the fact the European Union is not complying with our fully agreed to trade deal, next week I'll be increasing tariffs on the near European Union for cars and trucks coming to the United States. The tariff will be increased to 25%. It's fully understood and agreed that if they produce cars and trucks in the USA plants, there will be no tariff. Many automobile and truck plants are currently under construction with over $100 billion being invested. He goes on from there. I got to tell you, I got two European cars manufactured in the USA, so they can do it. I like the way Trump thinks in this stuff. I really do. All right, got to tell you about Lear. Right now, a lot of folks in the know are looking at silver. Of course, you're looking at silver. 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
0: It's a pleasure to work with the team here. Greg Evans, our executive producer. Sean McConnell runs the board. Roger Wicker Jr., Rick Locke, Garrett Shally, Matt Zibel, Brandon Couples, John Cassio, Daniel West, all pitch in on the show. We got a lot of great podcasts for you on the Marlo podcast feed. Just this morning, I released a dual retrospective on the assassination attempt with Jonathan Gilliam, former Navy SEAL and expert in attack survival. He breaks down all the Secret Service failures, and it's pretty shocking. And then we talked to J. Christian Adams, who's an attorney who fights back against the climate of violence on behalf of conservatives and a good friend of Andrew Breitbart as well. That's up for you. I got Marissa Streit in the podcast from PragerU, breaking down SPLC and what the great work they're doing over there. She's the CEO over there. Very impressive person. Emma Jo Morris, of course, we do a news roundup with her this week. So just about all the fun you could have over the weekend on the Marlo podcast feed. All right, I told you we get an Iran war update, and I'll tell you what the reason why I'm getting to it late in the show is because I'm reading the mainstream papers this morning, and they're just giving you what I was giving you early in the week, is that Iran is trying to figure out what to do, considering the American blockade has been working, which I've been saying to you has been working. All my sources are telling me it's been working. And Iran is simply trying to wait out the United States to hope that domestic political pressures will cause us to tire due to rising oil prices, which are very high, and potential, I don't know, maybe a recession risk. I don't think we're going to have a recession, but that's something you got to consider. And high gas prices as we head towards the summer are going to get even more alarming for people. I'll tell you, it's like nails on a blackboard when I got to refuel these days. And Iran knows this. They're smart people over there for the most part. And they understand that their best weapon against President Trump is the American media. Their best weapon is the Democrat Party and never Trumpers, and the type of people who were maybe once a part of Trump's coalition but don't want Trump to do any intervention anywhere in the Middle East. All of those people are the ones who could win the war for Iran, and Iran knows this. So they're aware of this, but the blockade has been very effective, forcing a lot of these Iranian tankers in the Indian Ocean, preventing oil exports. Iran's economy is under deep and severe strain, but we're not sitting around watching our Iranian media, which is mostly propaganda. We're watching our own gas prices tick up, and I think it really is where the war is at right now. So we'll see. Hopefully, we'll see some sort of a resolution coming up soon. But just note that, again, today's 60 days since the war started, which means that theoretically they're supposed to get a War Powers Act, a resolution, and because the clock doesn't stop during the ceasefire. And Susan Collins and Rand Paul said they would vote with Democrats on that, so we would not get a resolution. Could cause more political trouble for Trump. So that's the update on that front, and that is more to come, no doubt, on Monday, and it could go wildly in one direction or the other. And there's a lot of downstream effects as well, which I will get back to. But I have to note, John Nolte of Breitbart made a very interesting point about the wonderful saxophonist sleeping on stage with Kamala Harris. Imagine if he was a white guy. Imagine what the media's reaction would be to disrespect a woman of color in that way. It's he's only getting away with it because he's black. His blackness saved him in this regard. That's my take on this, and that's Nolte's take, and I totally agree. All right, other stuff that I feel like is worth pointing out on the show today. I brought up right before how Trump is not happy with a lot of Europe. He seems to be happy with the UK after the King Charles visit, which has been great. Trump loved the King Charles visit. And this is, we got a little footage. We got captured this at Breitbart. Matt Purdy, our videographer, caught this. Can you play cut 19, please?
17: Thank you so much. I hope you enjoy the skyline.
18: Thank you
0: very much.
18: Yes. Absolutely.
0: Hi. So Trump also, you can see just the enthusiasm. People are so excited to skip school, see King Charles. It's the monarchy. Just if he could be classy. He was so classy this week, as he has been the whole time since he's been king. It's a great way to, I think, rekindle that relationship. Trump has said that Keir Starmer, the prime minister, needs to be more like King Charles. I love that sentiment. Trump's also dropped Scotch whiskey tariffs in honor of King Charles, which is good. That's a good thing to do, I think, to provide carrot, not just stick. Carrot is good. And Trump has also announced that he's considering withdrawing troops from Spain and Italy on top of Germany, where he's already withdrawing troops. He says, why shouldn't I? Italy hasn't been any help. Italy's been very bad on this. I'm a big fan of Giorgia Meloni. I'm a fan of the Italian government in general. I love the Italian people and culture. They've not been good on this. Spain, of course, has been horrible. We needed them, and they were not there, the president has said, and he does not want feckless allies. I do want to contrast the way Trump deals with Europe with the Democrats' favorite politician, which is Zohran Mamdani. Could you play cut 16, please, guys?
19: So you haven't thought about anything you might say if you say hello to him and he stops to chat?
0: He's talking about King Charles.
20: If I was to speak to the king separately from that, I would probably encourage him to return the Kohinoor diamond.
0: So he wants to lobby. This is on behalf of India, basically. So this is a diamond that India wants, that King Charles has. And that would be his message of all the things that he can convey to the king, is to lobby on behalf of India. Democrats are completely lost. That gives us all the opportunity in the world, but we have to understand the stakes. That's today's show. Go in peace to love and serve the Lord. Every spam call, every scam text, every sketchy email with your name, each starts the same way. 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
23: With SRN News, I'm Ron Taylor. A Supreme Court decision striking down a majority black congressional district in Louisiana has amplified an already intense national redistricting battle. The court's ruling limits the use of race in drawing voting districts. In response, Louisiana Governor Jeff Landry has suspended the state's May 16th congressional primary to allow time for state lawmakers to draw new House districts. Alabama Governor Kay Ivey has called a special session to start Monday in case the Supreme Court allows the state to change its U.S. House districts. President Trump says that he's not satisfied with Iran's latest proposal in negotiations to end the war. Mr. Trump told reporters yesterday at the White House that Iran wants to make a deal, but he says they're asking for things he can't agree to.

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12: 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And I went for

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3: It is Kentucky Derby weekend. The grand tradition is upon us, and we'll get a live report today from Churchill Downs in Louisville, Kentucky. A Democratic member of Congress says that Secretary of War Pete Hegseth should be executed. It happened on CNN. We'll play the audio for you, and you can be the judge. Congressman Jim Jordan from Ohio helping us wrap up the week in Washington today. A little tumultuous, but lots of important things did get across the finish line. We'll get Congressman Jordan's views. Plus, it is Friday. That means we have the relief factor, pain of the week. Who will it be? And also a round of Friday punditry with our pundit of the week. It's Jim Garrity from the National Review. He'll join us later in the show. It is Friday, May the 1st. This is Scott Jennings, broadcasting live for Salem in New York City. We're wrapping up an interesting week of travel across our great country. Let's see, I was in Washington, and then I was in Wichita, then Austin, and New York City. We'll be off to New Orleans and Baton Rouge soon after this. We are grateful here at the show to all of you for listening to our news and comment in whatever form that you take it, whether it's Salem radio stations, coast to coast, our podcast, which is 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City, on this day in 1931, the Empire State Building was dedicated by President Herbert Hoover. Now, on that day, the president pressed a button from the White House, which turned on the building's iconic lights here in New York City. In reality, someone else turned on the lights in New York, but I think a little stagecraft was warranted for such a momentous occasion. I looked up at the Empire State Building this morning against a brilliant blue sky on a crisp but beautiful morning here in the Big Apple. As for today's news, let's start with national defense. First, Iran, where the president's ceasefire plus naval blockade continues to be the American strategy. Secretary of War Pete Hegseth testified for 2 days this week in front of Congress, and it got a little contentious. Let's hear some of that right here in cut number one.
4: Our view, the president's views, that was a very bad deal.
5: Okay.
4: It gave them a
5: That's
4: bunch
5: the
4: of
5: past.
4: Money up front.
5: What's the future?
4: To fund, you talked about negotiated deals. Funded, allowed them to fund their proxies and spread Hamas and Hezbollah all around the region, build up nuclear capabilities.
5: That's great. What are we going to do now?
4: President Trump has been clear-eyed from the killing of Qasem Soleimani to the pulling out of the Iran deal to Midnight Hammer and now to this effort to recognize that you have to stare down this kind of enemy who's hell-bent on getting a nuclear weapon and get them to a point where they're at the table giving it up in a way that
5: so they haven't,
4: never have it.
5: So they haven't broken yet. Okay, we haven't gotten there yet for all of the...
4: Well, their nuclear facilities have been obliterated, underground, they're buried, and watching them 24-7.
3: The Democratic posture toward Hegseth took a dark, dark turn this week when Congressman Seth Moulton suggested that Hegseth should be executed for war crimes. You heard that right. Moulton, who represents Massachusetts and is a frequent presence on cable news, someone who once presented himself as a moderate, reasonable Democrat, compared Hegseth to Nazi submarine commanders in World War II. I want you to take a listen to this exchange. It happened on CNN with Aaron Burnett as the moderator. Cut number five.
6: You know, it's interesting, Aaron, another historical analogy. Back in World War II, the Allies tried Nazi submarine captains for doing this exact same thing. And guess what the conclusion was? They got executed. Listen to that, Mr. Secretary.
3: Now, Moulton was referring to the Defense Department's actions against narco-terrorists here in the Western Hemisphere. I was astonished when I heard this exchange. If you listen to Moulton here, you can tell this was not a flippant, off-the-cuff remark. This was a planned attack on Hegseth. It was premeditated. It was a deliberate choice to inject this idea, an execution, into our national conversation. And you have to ask yourself, why? Well, in my view, it's two reasons, really. One, this is what the radical Democratic base demands. It's what they want to hear. Moulton is hardly the only liberal who has noticed what the base is wanting. It's why Jimmy Kimmel, in fact, makes so-called jokes about Trump's death. Moulton sees what Kimmel sees, that there's a bloodthirsty audience that would love to think about Trump or Trump administration officials being killed or executed. And the other thing is, and it's a fair question to ask, was Seth Moulton sending a signal that this should be part of the Democratic Party platform if they retake power? Are we going to see Democrats pushing for war crimes tribunals and other forms of retribution against Trump and his cabinet? Moulton isn't the only person who has suggested punishment. Tom Steyer, for instance, a billionaire running for governor in California, has said he will jail ICE agents for simply enforcing U.S. immigration law. There are myriad examples of Democrats promising accountability for Trump, but is what they really mean retribution? It would not shock me to hear 2028 presidential hopefuls begin to parrot Moulton's view here that Hegseth and perhaps other Trump officials should be executed. I suspect Moulton is picking up a fair amount of support and adulation from inside the Democratic Party for this statement. And all of these people, of course, chase the attention of a bloodthirsty mob that cheers on Kimmel's jokes about death, that carry violent signs at No Kings rallies, and who celebrated lustily after the murder of Charlie Kirk. I think it's time to recognize that the left's desires go well beyond the ballot box here. Winning elections is simply not enough for these folks. They seek to have their enemies jailed, or as Moulton has said, executed. It's chilling, really, but I suppose it's a logical conclusion to all of this. Democrats have programmed their political base to believe, truly believe, that Trump is Hitler. And if you've programmed a group of people to believe that someone is Hitler, well, should we be surprised that this angry mob would demand Hitler's death? This all begs the question, is there going to be a single responsible Democrat who stands up against this mob, who tells the mob, no, this is too far? Who will stand against this bloodthirstiness coursing through the mainstream of the Democratic Party? I wonder. Perhaps it could be John Fetterman, the senator from Pennsylvania, but I doubt one man will be enough. Democrats, in fact, have already abandoned Senator Fetterman. If he wants to run for re-election in Pennsylvania, well, it's going to have to be as an independent or a Republican. Just look at the polling. All for not taking the party line when it comes to Israel. All for standing up for federal law enforcement. John Fetterman has been left on the side of the road by the Democratic Party. Only the American people can ultimately stop people like Seth Moulton and others who have introduced a dark, dark concept into our political ecosystem. The execution of the people we hate for the sin of saying yes to a request from the President of the United States to serve their country. Elsewhere in the news, Democrats continue to seethe over the Supreme Court's Voting Rights Act ruling from this week, and the left's language around this has taken a dark and weird turn. Let's listen to Maryland Congressman Jamie Raskin, who says the Supreme Court is, quote, gerrymandered. Cut number six.
7: The damage is going to be done for a long time, and obviously we're going to have to try to transform the way the Supreme Court has been gerrymandered itself and stacked and packed with MAGA appointees.
3: And more than a handful of Democrats are now referring to the court as illegitimate. Here's Minority Leader Hakeem Jeffries in Cut 23.
8: Today's decision by this illegitimate Supreme Court majority strikes a blow against the Voting Rights Act and is designed to undermine the ability of communities of color all across this country to elect their candidate of choice. But we're not here to step back. We're here to fight back.
3: We've now reached a place where any decision that a Democrat doesn't like is simply dismissed as illegitimate with no regard for what saying that does to the institution itself. Now, these justices, it should be noted, were all appointed by a duly elected president and confirmed in the normal course of action by the U.S. Senate, all nine of them, liberal and conservative alike. Simply put, Democrats are trying to destroy the independent judiciary, and they won't be happy until they succeed. The further reaction on the left is to again argue for court packing, and you can bet if Democrats win the November election in 26 or 28, the calls to expand the Supreme Court will grow even louder as they seek to turn the court from an arbiter of the law into a political cudgel that can be used against their enemies. You're listening to the Scott Jennings Show on Salem. 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You have nothing to lose here other than the pain that has been slowing you down. When we come back, Daily Wire's Mary Margaret Olihan is here. Don't miss that conversation right after this. I wasn't expecting it, but once you see who built the modern education system, everything clicks. Death of Recess. It comes from Angel Studios. It's not really about recess. It's about control. This documentary exposes how the classroom didn't just evolve. It was intentionally designed, standardized, and centralized. Powerful institutions shaped it, and now they protect it. Billions of dollars flow through education organizations while test scores collapse. Parents were pushed out. Bureaucracies grew stronger, and kids lost freedom. This film examines how controversial gender ideology entered classrooms, all while families are told to stay quiet. Institutions protect themselves, not the children. This system didn't fail by accident. It calcified, and if we don't challenge it, it will not change. That's why independent platforms matter. Angel Studios is willing to distribute stories that mainstream outlets won't touch. Watch it for yourself, then decide. 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
9: Parents and grandparents, turn on any streaming platform, open any textbook, scroll any feed. 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You're a biological accident. The universe is pointless. 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But a new powerful documentary, The Story of Everything, explains a deeper truth written in the stars and the very code of our DNA. 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
3: Friday, May the 1st. Continuing a conversation here that we started yesterday, I'm often told by Democrats on CNN that, you know, Joe Biden and his administration would have never weaponized government against anyone. They would have never sent federal prosecutors to go after their political opponents. They did everything above board. It was an independent Justice Department that only cared about the rule of law. But what is coming out in the news, thanks to my next guest, is blowing the lid off of that canard. The reporter joining us now is Mary Margaret Olihan. She is with the Daily Wire, and she has uncovered emails between DOJ prosecutors in the Biden administration where they were literally fantasizing about prosecuting nuns and throwing them in prison. Mary Margaret, welcome back into the show. I got to know, how did you uncover this story? Because the idea of federal prosecutors conspiring against nuns, I mean, it almost sounds crazy, but you have the receipts.
16: Hey, Scott. Yes, we do. So we've heard for years and years, and we've seen bits and pieces of how the Biden DOJ and FBI targeted Americans of faith, targeted pro-lifers, and I had heard from many sources that there was just this inherent disrespect for people of faith that was in the Biden DOJ and FBI, but I really hadn't seen it evidenced until we got these communications, and we got them from Senator Chuck Grassley, who was doing investigations into the Arctic Frost investigation. He had requested all these communications, and he got back a big dump of stuff and shared with us these text messages, which are between Joseph Cooney, J.P. Cooney, and Molly Gaston. They were texting each other in February 2021, and this is when they were scouring through media coverage of January 6th, the Capitol riot, trying to see what they could find, who they could investigate. And they zero in on this photo from the New York Times that shows a bunch of nuns. They're these really sweet-looking sisters. They're wearing the religious habits and the veils. They have these big Trump scarves around their necks, and you know, you can debate about whether, you know, a nun should be wearing a Trump scarf, but what's not up for debate is how incredibly inappropriate the next text messages were. So Gaston, the woman, is texting her colleague, J.B. Cooney, and she says, "I would like to take a special assignment of finding and prosecuting them." And he replies, "I'm with you, although I'd like to prosecute any nun who still wears the head habit."
3: Wow. So, Mary Margaret, let me ask you a question. First thing, so you have Gaston and Cooney. These are the two prosecutors talking about this. Are they still in our government, or are they no longer on the job?
16: So they went on to serve as top deputies to Jack Smith through the Arctic Frost investigation. They now have a law firm that they head together, Gaston and Cooney PLLC. And Cooney's actually running for office in Virginia as a Democrat. And, Scott, I find this particularly interesting because, you know, while he's acting, you know, in the DOJ as though he is this paragon of virtue investigating the president for these supposed crimes, he was openly anti-Trump. And now he is running on an openly anti-Trump platform in Virginia talking about how he wants to impeach the president. And these texts I found particularly interesting, too, because, you know, he's talking about how he would enjoy prosecuting any nun who still wears the head habit, aka any nun who's actually a traditional nun who took vows of poverty, chastity, and obedience, is spending her life in prayer and fasting and contemplation for people like him. Like, she's living that lifestyle for other people, but he would like to prosecute her. And meanwhile, he's running for office to represent a district that has some of the most devout Catholics in the country. So it's something I think you should be aware of.
3: When you pair this story with the story we got a few weeks ago, documents came out about how the Biden DOJ was ramping up prosecutions and punishments for pro-life Americans and for Christians who were praying on sidewalks near abortion clinics and trying to, and in some cases succeeding, at throwing them in prison. The picture that you've uncovered is troubling. It's a picture of retribution against perceived political enemies, against people of faith. And when you also then marry all of that to the language that we're hearing from Democrats these days, I played a clip of Seth Moulton at the top of the show promising that he thinks Pete Hegseth needs to be executed for war crimes. You get a troubling picture that if Democrats retake power for ordinary Americans and for Trump administration officials alike, they're going to be in for, at a minimum, some legal retribution, and at a maximum, something much, much worse. Mary Margaret Olihan, you are a great reporter. You write for the Daily Wire. You're churning out amazing work every day, and we are very appreciative of you coming on the Scott Jennings Show. Thank you very much.
16: Thank you.
3: All right, we'll have her back soon. When we come back after this break, we're going to recap the week in Washington. A little tumultuous on the House floor, but things did get done, a lot of things, and Congressman Jim Jordan is here to discuss on the Scott Jennings Show after this.
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21: With SRN News, I'm Ron Taylor. A Supreme Court decision striking down a majority black congressional district in Louisiana has amplified an already intense national redistricting battle. The court's ruling limits the use of race in drawing voting districts. In response, Louisiana Governor Jeff Landry has suspended the state's May 16th congressional primary to allow time for state lawmakers to draw new House districts. Alabama Governor Kay Ivey has called a special session to start Monday in case the Supreme Court allows the state to change its U.S. House districts. Cash-strapped Spirit Airlines appeared closer to a shutdown after Friday came and went without a needed government bailout. President Trump said yesterday that his administration had given the budget carrier a final proposal for a taxpayer-funded takeover, but the absence of a deal put the airline's future in doubt. About 17,000 jobs could be impacted by the proposal. This is SRN News.
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29: When he's not in the Oval Office or owning the libs on CNN, he's here with us. 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
3: It is Friday, May the 1st. Welcome back to the show. A little breaking news into the Scott Jennings Show. Happens often here this time of the day. President Trump is on his way to the Villages in Florida. He's going to make a speech touting major tax and health care policy victories for American seniors. He did speak to the press on the tarmac just a little while ago and gave an update on the ongoing conversations with and about Iran. Let's listen to the president in Cut 26.
30: So they want to make a deal, but I'm not satisfied with it. So we'll see what happens. Iran wants to make a deal because they have no military left, essentially, and they want to make a deal, but I'm not satisfied with it.
3: 60 seconds. We have the chairman of the House Judiciary Committee joining us, Jim Jordan from Ohio, to react to this and the other news of the day. First, I do need to tell you about child abuse in this country. It's a sad story, but every single day in America, six children lose their lives due to abuse or neglect. And we just came out of National Child Abuse Awareness Month, which is a time for all of us to shine a light on a crisis that often goes unseen until tragedy strikes. Most people don't realize it, but child abuse is quite common, and it often happens behind closed doors. 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Scott Jennings here on Salem here on Friday, May the 1st. Joining us now from Ohio, the great congressman Jim Jordan is here. Congressman, thanks for spending some time with us. I know the House went on recess last night after quite a tumultuous week, but ultimately, ultimately, the House Republicans did move a lot of things forward. What's your report after a tumultuous but ultimately productive week?
2: Yeah, exactly. And I think maybe the biggest thing is the Department of Homeland Security is now going to get funded. I mean, Scott, I think it's important. Remember what the Democrats were doing here. The Democrats, first they let in 10 million people, 10 million illegal migrants in the Biden administration. Then they set up these sanctuary jurisdictions all over the country that make it difficult to remove those illegal migrants. And then they say, oh, we're not going to fund the guys who actually do the removing. We're not going to fund ICE. And so we got DHS funded, which I think is critically important, not just because it's important to help ICE get what they need, but also we had a third assassination attempt on the President of the United States, and oh, by the way, we are in a military operation in Iran, for goodness sake. So, I thought that was good, but I'm always amazed at the Democrats' position. Let in 10 million, set up sanctuary jurisdictions, which makes it tough to remove those individuals who commit another crime, and then don't pay the guys who do the removing. That is just craziness, but that was their position. So that I think that was one of the big things we got done, along with the farm bill and a short-term reauthorization of the extension of the FISA law.
3: Let's talk about the DHS funding. It was over 70 days that DHS was shut down. The president did sign it, so at least most of DHS is now funded. But Secretary Mark Wayne Mullen, the new DHS secretary, did an interview last night, and he talked about the damage that was done to the agency in the form of personnel just simply leaving the agency, taking other jobs. Let's listen to him in cut number 19.
4: Just TSA, we lost almost 8% of the workforce, which is almost double what our attrition rate typically is.
5: Yeah, so how do you replace those people?
4: Well, it takes four months. Well, not really. It takes about 4 months to onboard people. Just CISA, by the way, takes care of our cybersecurity. We're down 1,100 people.
5: Down.
4: So almost a third of the workforce is no longer with us. 76 days being shut down, not going to be operational. People say, well, but they're getting paid. We had State Department paying our electricity bill. We had DOW, Secretary Hegseth was paying our gas bill for the United States Coast Guard to operate. We may be able to pay paychecks, but we couldn't do anything. We had contractors walking off the border wall. We have drone defense companies that we're subcontracting from that was walking off jobs.
3: Mr. Chairman, quick question on this. Are we less safe now, and how long will it take to regain the safety that we had from the Department of Homeland Security after all of this damage that the Democrat shutdown did?
2: Well, I have confidence in Secretary Mark Wayne Mullen and the Trump administration, and they're doing good work, but this is what the Democrats give us. I mean, when they shut down the government, all because they want an open border. I mean, why else would you say, oh, we're going to not fund the Department of Homeland Security, we're going to not fund ICE. Some of the Democrats said we want to abolish ICE. They want an open border. They let in 10 million. And so this is all part of their strategy. We got the same briefing for the Judiciary Committee, Republican members, a couple days ago from Secretary Mullen, where he laid out this stuff. He's like, this is why we got to get this bill passed. And the Democrats shut down the whole government for 40-some days in the fall, and now the Department of Homeland Security, while we're in a military operation in Iran, they do that for 74 days in the spring. This is today's left, and their positions are crazy.
3: Chairman Jordan, I want to bring your attention to something that a colleague of yours said on CNN the other night. His name is Seth Moulton. I'm sure you know him.
2: Yep.
3: And
2: yep.
3: Frankly, he has gotten more unhinged by the week, but I'm going to play this clip. I still can hardly believe he said this out loud on live television, but let's hear it again and get your reaction to Seth Moulton talking about Pete Hegseth in cut number 5.
6: You know, it's interesting, Aaron, another historical analogy. Back in World War II, the Allies tried Nazi submarine captains for doing this exact same thing. And guess what the conclusion was? They got executed. Listen to that, Mr. Secretary.
3: Your reaction, Jim Jordan, to that?
2: It's just another outrageous statement from the left. This is now all too common. The left, Scott, the left is so outrageous. Think about what we learned last week. And I don't think it should be lost on anyone that you see this kind of statement a few days after President Trump there was a third assassination attempt on him. I also don't think it should be lost on anyone that last week, before, just prior to the assassination attempt, we learned that the Southern Poverty Law Center was running a scam to promote hate. They were actually paying people to promote the hate that they were advertising they were fighting. This is today's left. Seth Moulton will say things like this. The Southern Poverty Law Center, who put themselves out there as the standard for evaluating what's a hate group and what's not, were actually promoting hate. I mean, this is where the left is today. And this is why these midterm elections are so darn important, that we keep Republicans in charge. Because if the left wins, Seth Moulton, that is the mindset over there. You don't want those individuals. You don't want the left with that mindset in these policy positions. You don't want them governing.
3: Well, that was my next question, is what can we expect in the future? If Democrats retake the House and or the Senate, if Democrats were to win the presidency in 2028, I don't think, as I listen to that, I don't think Seth Moulton just sort of flippantly came up with that on the fly. I think that was a deliberate statement that must be under discussion in the higher echelons of the Democratic Party. You hear constant calls for that kind of retribution from the grassroots on up. Are we in for a period, if Democrats win, are we in for a period here of not just what you might call accountability, but what you might call retribution or worse? I mean, he's talking about executing a member of the president's cabinet.
2: Yeah, this is... We know there's going to be investigation after investigation into the first family, into all the cabinet secretaries, impeachment proceedings against President Trump. They might say they're not going to do that, but we know that in the end they're going to do that. So it's going to be all of that. And then I think you step back and look at the left, not all Democrats, but the left, deep down, they don't like the country. This is the greatest nation ever, 250 years, the greatest country in history, but the left doesn't like that. And you can see that time and time again with what they say. Remember when Mamdani gets sworn in, like after midnight on January 1st, whenever he gets sworn in, there's that line he says, "We got to replace the frigidity of rugged individualism with the warmth of collectivism." That is scary. It's rugged individualism that made this country the special place that it is. And here you've got the guy in our largest city, our greatest city, who's saying that. So that's why it's important that we win. And I think we just have to go tell the voters the contrast. Yeah. We're the party of common sense. They're the party of crazy.
3: Another thing going on is just fraud all across the board. You mentioned SPLC. Yeah. They're indicted. You've got the Act Blue fraud investigation going. Yeah. We saw the feds raiding businesses in Minnesota. We're hearing about SNAP benefit fraud. It's fraud across the board. A lot of it, most of it, all of it, tends to lead back to blue states, blue cities, and Democratic strongholds. What's the latest on fraud? And I know we're going on a short recess now, but where are we headed next on the fraud investigations in Washington?
2: Yeah. Well, you saw the big raid this week with the autism centers up in Minnesota. The Colin McDonald is this special assistant attorney general for combating fraud. He has that position. They're doing good work. Of course, JD, the vice president's working on this as well. So, this is huge because the millions and billions of taxpayer money just getting stuffed in people's pockets. I always point to that Feeding Our Future program in Minneapolis. It was supposed to be, you know, meals for kids during COVID. Problem was there were no meals and there were no kids. They were literally just stuffing money in their pockets, fake numbers on pages, turning that money in, getting money stuffed in their pocket. They kept it going for political reasons. And you don't have to take my word for it. There was a Somali American in the Attorney General's office who said the Somali American voting bloc was a key voting bloc for Democrats, and that's why they continued the program. So it's politics, plain and simple. The left is always good at using your money against you, and that's why these investigations are so darn important.
3: Chairman Jim Jordan, House Judiciary. He joins us from Ohio. Thank you for your time today. We're very proud of the work that was done this week on a number of it. You know, at the beginning of the week, things were uncertain, and yet Magic Mike and the House leaders, including you, managed to pull a few rabbits out of some hats. So DHS is funded. The Farm Bill is passed. An extension on FISA was done, and although there's more work to do, ended the week in a better place than you started it. Chairman Jordan, thanks for your time today.
2: You bet, Scott. Thanks for all your good work. Take care.
3: All right, let's get a quick word in here from our friends at Chapter. Now, Chapter, look, I am partnering with Chapter. It's a true partnership because I actually have put my own parents through the Chapter consultation. If you or someone you love is on Medicare, you know it is designed to be confusing. You know you get all these robocalls and all these mailers and all this information, and a lot of it is a mess. It's half-truths. And so on. They make Medicare almost impenetrable to the average person. That is where Chapter comes in. What they do is they will give you a consultation. As I mentioned, I put my parents through it. If you're on the best plan, they'll tell you that. They'll say, hey, you got it right. Good for you. If you're not, they will tell you what the best plan is and get you switched over to save you money. Could be hundreds or even thousands of dollars. And it takes just minutes. Here's what happened to my mom. She went through the consultation. She's now saving $600 a year on her Plan G. And my dad, what he actually needed, he had moved, and he needed a new primary care physician. They said, okay, let's check the system. They went through the thing. And now, voila, my dad has a new primary care physician. 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
25: Dad, guess what?
0: What?
25: You are going to be a grandfather.
0: That's great. Not too long ago, moments like this with my daughter would have been a challenge. It was a long road for me to find myself again after Vietnam. It was my neighbor Jim, another Vietnam veteran, who finally convinced me that I could still connect with my family and find that fulfilling life I'd lost. And I went for help down at the VA. If I can take that first step after almost 50 years, I know other veterans can too. Visit MakeTheConnection.net to find out more.

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1: You know, we spend a lot of time here on the Scott Jennings Show uncovering things at various levels of government that are going wrong. But sometimes you hear stories about things that are going very, very right, and it's important to highlight those as well. When your government is acting on your behalf, doing things that are good for you, that has been the case often with the new Trump administration. Joining me now is the acting Undersecretary of Energy. He's also the director of the Office of Cybersecurity, Energy Security, and Emergency Response at the Department of Energy. His name is Alex Fitzsimmons. Alex, welcome back to the Scott Jennings Show. We're glad to have you, and you are fresh off a trip to Georgia. You were there yesterday because the Department of Energy was announcing the largest loan in the department's history, and I want you to tell us about it, because for people in Georgia and Alabama, ultimately, this is going to mean lower electricity bills. Tell us what's going on with the DOE.
2: Yeah, thanks, Scott. It's great to be with you again. So, yes, as you said, I was down in Heard County, Georgia, yesterday with our Deputy Secretary of Energy, James Danley, and we were down there to announce, as you mentioned, the groundbreaking for an incredibly important project. You had this former coal plant that was shut down under the previous administration several years ago and left for dead, that's now been revitalized by the Trump administration as a 1,500 megawatt natural gas plant and battery energy storage system in Heard County. It is part of a $26 billion loan package that DOE's Office of Energy Dominance Financing closed with Georgia Power and Alabama Power a couple of months ago this year. As you mentioned, it is the single largest loan package in the history of the federal government outside the financial crisis, and it was originated and closed in the Trump administration. This project is delivering more than 16 gigawatts of new and incremental generation to Georgia and Alabama, 6 gigawatts of nuclear, 5.5 gigawatts of natural gas, 3.5 gigs of battery storage, a gigawatt of hydropower, 1,300 miles of transmission lines, and it will save ratepayers in Georgia and Alabama $7 billion in savings. Wow. Over the course of the loan. So it is an encapsulation of President Trump's energy dominance agenda to win the AI race and lower energy costs for the American people.
1: Okay, so let me ask a few questions. Number one, you say this is a loan, and so when I hear loan, that means it'll be repaid with interest. Is that the way it works?
2: Yeah, absolutely. We can lend our taxpayer resources at the lowest cost of capital that you can get anywhere, which means the interest rate savings from the loan as the loan is repaid statutorily have to be passed along to ratepayers in the form of lower energy costs. So this is a great return for the taxpayer, because we're talking about large companies, Georgia Power and Alabama Power, that have strong balance sheets that can finance this kind of project. Very low risk for the taxpayer, and the interest rate savings that they get on the loan will show up in the pocketbooks of Georgians and Alabamans in the form of lower utility bills.
1: So it sounds like more power will be generated in Alabama and Georgia, and the people down there will get lower electric bills. My next question is this: are you planning other loans, other similar projects to power companies around the country and other places?
2: Yes, absolutely. So DOE is now under the Trump administration, is now the largest energy lender in the United States. And so now that we close this historic deal with Georgia Power and Alabama Power, a lot of other utility companies are coming to us now and asking for a similar deal. We have a robust pipeline of similarly structured projects around President Trump and Secretary Wright's energy dominance agenda. That's because we need to win the AI race against China, which means we need an incredible amount of reliable, dispatchable generation. And we have the financing tools to do that. As I mentioned, we're investing in nuclear power, natural gas. We're going to do geothermal too,
1: right?
2: Hydropower, transmission infrastructure. And like I said, we can provide a very low cost of capital, which means that these savings will be passed along to ratepayers, which is consistent with President Trump's ratepayer protection pledge. He convened this historic meeting just a few weeks ago with some of the largest hyperscalers who agreed to buy, build, or bring their own generation, pay for all the network upgrade costs, hold residential ratepayers harmless, invest it in their local communities. And so you're seeing the fruits of that labor in action with some of the moves that we're making now.
1: Well, this is positive news. It's a good report from our government, and it sounds like folks in the South are going to benefit. Alex Fitzsimmons is the Undersecretary of Energy. Thanks for the good report from your trip down south. We got to take a break. We're going to head to Louisville, Kentucky for the Kentucky Derby report right after this. Hey, it's Scott Jennings. You know, the FBI has been warning about a type of real estate fraud on the rise called title theft, and your equity in your home is the target. Criminals are filing fraudulent documents with counties so that on record, they own your home. 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In March of 1775, at St. John's Church in Richmond, Patrick Henry rose to speak words that spurred the American Revolution and echo throughout American history. 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
6: With SRN News, I'm Ron Taylor. A federal appeals court has restricted access to one of the most common means of abortion in the U.S. by blocking mailing of prescriptions of mepistrone. A panel of the New Orleans-based 5th U.S. Circuit Court of Appeals is requiring that the abortion pill be distributed only in-person clinics. Since the Supreme Court's 2022 ruling that overturned Roe v. Wade and allowed enforcement of abortion bans, prescriptions by mail has become a major way that abortions are provided, including to states where bans are in place. Cash-strapped Spirit Airlines appeared closer to a shutdown after Friday came and went without a needed government bailout. President Trump said yesterday that his administration had given the budget carrier a final proposal for a taxpayer-funded takeover. The president says he's not satisfied with Iran.

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12: Here is your host, the loudest conservative voice in America fighting the enemies of freedom, Mark Walters.
13: I guess I should probably bring myself up on the screens today, Greg and Dallas. What do you say about that,
14: man? Yeah, that matters, doesn't it?
13: Throw me for a loop, man.
14: Gonna need that. Well, it's your favorite day of the week, and I tell you, it's

0: My favorite day of the week. It's my favorite day of this week, okay?
1: Oh, this week. It is.
0: Yeah, I tell you what. So no Facebook Live for you today, guys, and that's really their fault because of copyright issues that when that gets taken care of, we'll be back live on Facebook. In the meantime, what we'll do is we'll load the programs up for you after the show airs. But we are live. Greg, I'll do your shtick for you here. We're live on YouTube, and we're live on X today. And Rumble video will be up again about the same time after the show. Figure about an hour, maybe 30 minutes after the show airs today, so you'll be able to watch us on Rumble as well. Greg, you tell people where to go and get us over on Telegram, where they can download the Telegram messaging app, and then they can search for Armed American Radio Conversations. I'll let you tell people.
1: It sounds like you just did it for me, so just hit your app store and download Telegram and then listen to what Mark said. So there we go. We're done.
0: Don't take a sip of sugar-free Red Bull before the show airs. Do it right now.
1: I wish I had a train wreck sound because I could sure use it right about now.
0: Hold on. See if I can mimic a train wreck.
1: Oh, Lord. Good God.
0: It is going to be
1: one of those days.
0: It is going to be a Friday, man, I tell you what. Welcome into the CZ Studios, guys. Mark Walters filling your prescription for freedom today and every day here in front of the Patriot Mobile. Mike, you know where to go to get all of our great partners. And, guys, I want to let you know that, you know, obviously, before we go to Paul Markle, student of the gun, he is waiting in the wings right now enjoying a really nice fat cigar. We'll talk about that in just a moment because it's a Friday and why not. I have an adult beverage over here that I will enjoy when the show is over because, well, it's just been one of those weeks. Justin McNeil, we heard him on the show. How long ago was that, Greg? Two, three weeks ago?
1: Yeah.
0: On Sunday?
1: Yeah.
0: Okay, Justin is the real deal. Okay, guys, the political season is upon us. It just is. And there's a few people out there that we want to help get elected and that we want to help keep elected. Justin McNeil is one that we need to help get elected. Justin McNeil is running for the U.S. Senate to bring true service-driven leadership, real-world experience, and South Dakota values back to Washington, D.C. Now, you know, South Dakota, maybe you don't live in South Dakota. It doesn't matter. This is the U.S. Senate we're talking about. And if you think senators don't matter, has Chuck Schumer had an impact on your life? Good heavens. Do I need to go down the list? Yeah, sadly. So, guys, you can support Justin McNeil's vision for South Dakota because it's the same vision for you, and it's the same vision for the country. It's strong, disciplined national defense, defending constitutional rights, and that means protecting your Second Amendment, and it's right on his website. And I love this. And I wish more politicians would run on the Second Amendment and just stay there. They'd win elections, and they would win them consistently. So protecting South Dakotans' way of life, ladies and gentlemen, is also protecting your way of life. And you can support Justin at Justin McNeil, MCNEAL.com. Throw a dollar at him, throw $5 at him, and help this man get elected. This is going to be a nasty political season. We've got great people running on our side that we've got to get in the Senate and hold the Senate. More about that as we continue on throughout the months and get up to November. Justin will be on the program with us again on the 17th, not this coming weekend, but I guess that's what, 16 days, 2 weeks. He'll be on in 2 weeks. Okay, we've already got that scheduled up. Let's go over to Paul Markle, student of the gun. Paul Markle, student of the gun. Welcome in, my friend. Let's bring you up on the stage. So what kind of cigar you got going over there? Looks like a good one.
2: Oh, this is a Drew Estate factory smoke.
0: Nothing wrong with a Drew Estate smoke. Nothing wrong with that.
2: Everyday cigar.
0: And it's a good one, too. It's a good one. I'm partial to the Padron 3000s, 5000s, and 7000s. And if I'm in a really good mood, the Padron Siri 26, which as far as I'm concerned, and, you know, guys, if you like to enjoy a cigar from time to time like I do, I'll tell you, the Siri 26, Paul, is better than any Cuban smoke. I'll hold it up against any of the best cigars in the world. And it's a good one, but Padrons are good, too. So, Paul, I really got nothing for you relative to, you know, any bullet points. I want to talk with you, obviously, about ATF, Robert Cicada. The changes going on over there, what that means for us, and all that fun stuff. So we're going to kind of come into this as if you and I are just sitting here having a conversation that listeners get the benefit of hearing, sans the language because of the FCC, so we have to be friendly about that. Yeah, you roll your eyes. I feel you. Let's talk
2: a
0: little bit about what we saw.
2: I like how you remind me of that.
0: No, you know, you're the only one. You're one of the few we've never had an issue with. No, I just say that because
2: That's right.
0: If you and I are talking, we tend not to be FCC friendly when we speak privately. So that's why I say that. That was not a disclaimer for you. So I hope don't misinterpret me on that one, please, because you're very good at it. But let's talk a little bit about ATF and what we saw out of Washington, D.C., and then I'm going to give you some inside dope without naming names because it will come out on the show on Sunday. So I'll clue you in just a minute. What were your thoughts with Cicada and Todd Blanche and the press conference and the massive changes occurring at ATF?
2: Oh, well, I'm hopeful, obviously. You know, I don't want to be the ultimate pessimist. I think I'm a realist when I'm kind of like the, you know, the resident of Missouri. Like, okay.
0: Show me.
2: Show me. Show me. You know what's crazy is the younger generations, the Zs and the Alphas, like you say something like, yeah, I'm from Missouri, show me. That it's just straight over the head. They're like, you what? You're from Missouri? Like, no, just show me. What does that mean? But yeah, so for the older folks in the audience, all right, let's do it. Let's get the ball rolling. Let's go. I'm with you, man. And while we're at it, let's start issuing some subpoenas, and let's start issuing some arrest warrants. So yeah, did you see the thing about Comey? Is that true?
0: Well, it depends on what thing about Comey you're talking about. There's a lot of things about Comey.
2: That there was a what do they say? They were going to subpoena him and put him before the again to question him. I don't know.
0: There's so much flying around about Comey.
2: Such a piece of human filth.
0: Yeah, he is. These are just evil, rotten, despicable people. You know, the 86 Trump. Okay, look. Unfortunately, I think he's got a strong First Amendment case. I do. And that's obviously how
2: his defense
0: would argue.
2: Well, I don't care about that, but his history is rife with corruption.
0: Oh, there's no question about it. No question about it. And I go back to, you know, the love-hate thing we had with Comey back when he did what he did with Hillary Clinton. He stands up there. I'll never forget watching that press conference. And he told the world that he had her, that this is what she did. And then he just lets her skate. You know, so you got this love-hate thing. At first, you're loving what you're hearing from the guy. It looks like everything's going to come out okay, smelling like roses. And all of a sudden, he lets her go. And you wonder what's happening. I mean, the guy's a wishy-washy, self-aggrandizing. I wish we were on the phone together, but we're not. So, yeah,
2: he's one of these. He's one of these Washington reptilians that's been there forever.
0: Way too long.
2: He's been there since the W. Bush regime and before. So he's been sliming around in the background for well over 20 years, and it's time to put him. You know, I just pick a charge. You know what I mean?
0: Like, well, hopefully the DOJ's got more on him. Hopefully they've got more on him than what we know right now. You know, that's. I would like to say hopefully that's the case. It likely is the case. They're not going to tell us everything right now, but this guy. I mean, this guy's a real dirtbag. He really truly is, and he knew what he was doing. He knew what he did it. He knew when he did it what he was doing. He was jumping on the bandwagon.
2: He knew he was lying. He knew he was perjuring himself.
0: He was perjuring himself.
2: I can get away with it.
0: Because I have gotten away with it. Okay, that's the problem.
2: That's right. I have gotten away with it. Amen.
0: Well, hopefully, amen. Hopefully, from your lips to God's ears, that this guy gets his comeuppance and at the very least put out to pasture, and we no longer have to see or hear from this dirtbag anymore. But let me take us to the break with this. I have information I can't talk about right now, ladies and gentlemen, but you're going to hear it on Sunday's program from the individual who is involved. But let's just say that a very good friend of ours was contacted today by a very, let's say, influential person at ATF and will be in Washington, D.C. on Monday in the offices with Cicada, and we will be getting straight dope directly from them, and I'll tell you more about that on Sunday's program. But I gotta be honest. I'll set it up with this, Greg, when we come back, or Paul, when we come back, and Greg can't forget Greg. Greg's over there doing everything he needs to do. When we come back from the break, I'll tell you a little bit about my thoughts with ATF, knowing what I know today, more so than we did as the stories were breaking over the last few days. We'll be back. We've got three more segments with Paul Markle, student of the gun. It's SOTGU.com. Don't forget to use AAR promo code. Save 15% on the training over there. We'll be right back. Armed American Radio listeners, you already know the name. 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Enjoy. Hi guys, it's Mark. Look, I think you'll agree with me that as gun owners, we need to have each other's backs. That's regardless of what state we call home. Here at AAR, we discuss it every day, and we're heard in every state. 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

0: The following segment of Armed American Radio is proudly being brought to you by the National Rifle Association. 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Welcome back to the show. Welcome back to the show, ladies and gentlemen. 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Let's bring Paul Markle back in here with us. Paul Markle, hey, Paul, before we bring you back in here, let's do the deal with because I got to tell everybody where to go to join the NRA and everything else, and that's nra.org/AAR, ladies and gentlemen. You know where to go to do all that stuff. And I got to tell you, Greg, ask me how many cups of blackout coffee I had this morning today, Greg.
1: Well, it sounds like you had a whole pot. So how many cups of blackout did you have to start your morning?
0: I made a pot. I had one and a half.
1: Pot?
0: And, well, I told you, I just got two bags the other day. I posted a photo of it up when they were dropped off at the studio, right
1: yeah,
0: in front of the door.
1: Yep.
0: Well, I got two more shipping today. So it renewed. So I'm swimming in blackout coffee right now, ladies and gentlemen.
1: There you go.
0: And that's a good thing, but I make mine strong. I put like four scoops in for a cup, a 12-ounce cup of coffee. And I don't mean strong, you know, caffeine. They've got that stuff if you want that high caffeine. So they have that. But it's just good, strong flavor. It's good, strong, rich flavor, and we can't get enough of it. Great stuff. BlackoutCoffee.com. Start your day with it, ladies and gentlemen. We do, and it's they support Armed American Radio and Jared Yanis, one of the principals over there from Guns and Gadgets. They support us. We support them. We support each other. We scratch each other's backs. That's how this works, particularly when the other side will do as Ryan Petty says and never stop. And these guys donate money to our causes all across the country. So when you drink that coffee, you're supporting the Second Amendment, and it's great stuff. Paul Markle, student of the gun. Welcome back, my brother. So let's continue the conversation about Cicada and ATF, and I'm going to tell you, I know some things that I can't go into detail about. I will know more. You will know more Sunday, ladies and gentlemen, and I can promise you're going to know more on Monday or Tuesday next week, because I will know more. But I will say this. I am very comfortable, Paul, with Robert Cicada running the ATF. Short of the ATF going bye-bye, Robert Cicada is the guy for the job. This is the best individual that we could have at this point running the ATF. He is literally one of us. And I spoke directly to the Attorney General myself on mic and off mic. I know what Cicada is doing. And, you know, as Greg was talking before, and like you, short of, you know, show me. I get it. Show me, too. But if as long as the ATF exists, this is the guy for the job. And I want listeners to be comfortable with that as well. He literally is in tune with us, Paul. And that is something we've never been able to say at ATF, I think, in my entire adult life.
2: Well, the problem that, and you're like, oh, man, Paul's going to talk about problems. Well, I am.
0: It's okay.
2: I've gone through a lot of presidential election cycles. So have you. I don't want to add them up, but it's been a bunch. And we have this narrow field of view or this short-sightedness where we feel like, oh, we got what we wanted for the next 4 years. And then 4 years goes like that. It goes very quickly. And what we need to get through to is we need to get through to the people in our camp. I don't give a crap about the blue-haired psychos on the other side. But the people in our camp who are still of this mind that, well, the ATF does an important job. No, they don't.
0: No.
2: No, they don't.
0: Exactly. They do not.
2: Every state in this union, has on their individual 50-state books, right, they have firearms regulations. That's every right. One of them does. And they're supposed to jive with the United States Constitution. The ATF has never been a law. And here's the thing that we really have been tricked into, or the stupid people or the low IQ people have been convinced that, well, ATF is what they're like the FBI. They're like, it's like, no, they're not. They're a tax collection agency. They were put together as a regulatory tax collection agency. They're not police officers. They're like, oh, they're like, shut up. Shut up. And that's what really frustrates me about our side is, and I've heard people on our side say, well, you know, I have an FFL and my ATF guy, he's a good guy, you know, like, oh, okay. Your ATF guy is a good guy. That doesn't change the fact that it is a tyrannical agency, that it is an extra-constitutional agency, mm-hmm. that it is an agency that has granted itself the authority to make de facto law. And until, and let's face facts, man, we've got people in the D.C. government that have violated the Constitution. The DOJ and the ATF
0: all day, every day. All day, every day.
2: All right, and none of them have been held accountable.
0: Yeah.
2: So I don't want to hear any crap from, you know, the reasonable folks on our side. But, well, you know, my ATF guy is a good guy. All right, that's nice. When are we going to start putting some of those suckers in jail?
0: Well, you know, that reminds me of, and I'm going to give a history of ATF here in just a moment. But some of your comments remind me of the hypocrisy and, you know, the violations of the Constitution. I said every single day. I watched Hegseth get grilled.
2: The murders of American citizens.
0: Yeah, exactly. I watched Hegseth get grilled by that lying dirtball Pocahontas Warren out of Massachusetts. And guys, if you don't think senators, we're talking about McNeil, they impact all of us, okay? So that's why it's so important we get good ones in there like McNeil. And help get rid of some of the stench and rot that's in there, like Pocahontas. But she was grilling him about, you know, trying to insinuate that he was profiting on defense stocks. And the first thing in my mind was, when did you grill Pelosi, who made over $300 million as the Speaker of the House, in insider trading? I couldn't believe what I was watching, but I could believe what I was watching. But I this is the arrogance of these dirty, rotten people. These people just stink. Oh, it's awful. It's absolutely horrendous. And when you mention that, I kind of, that just popped out. Ooh, Angry Mark can come on out, but we'll calm down. Let me go back to ATF for a moment, because what you brought up is important. But go ahead,
2: go
0: comment,
2: ahead.
0: Please. No, go ahead, comment.
2: No, what I would, if cicada, like the little bugs that make noise in the trees, is that, you pronounce it that way?
1: Yes.
0: Yeah, it's right, yeah.
2: Okay. So what I would ask him, if I was one of us, I would say, when are you going to hold your agents responsible and for murders committed against American citizens? And I don't want to hear any crap and any mealy mouth, oh, we did an intern. No. If a sheriff's deputy would have done what they did in Waco, Ruby Ridge, in Arkansas, if a local sheriff's deputy would have done that, or a local police officer, they would be in prison right now. But feds can go from state to state and kill American citizens and get away with it. And it's time we start calling these people on it.
0: Yeah, so I'm going to hold off. When we come back, I'll give a history of the ATF. You're spot on, Paul. And again, we're going to know a whole lot more, ladies and gentlemen, come Monday or Tuesday. Well, definitely we'll know more Monday. It's a matter of when I'm going to be able to get the information to you, because we want it to come right from the horse's mouth, which we will hear on Sunday. When we come back with Paul Markle, student of gun, I want to give you a quick little history of the ATF that most of you probably don't realize. It's an eye-opener. We'll be right back with Paul. Don't go away. Hi, guys.
3: With SRN News, I'm Ron Taylor. A federal appeals court has restricted access to one of the most common means of abortion in the U.S. by blocking mailing of prescriptions of mifepristone. A panel of the New Orleans-based 5th U.S. Circuit Court of Appeals is requiring that the abortion pill be distributed only in-person at clinics. Since the Supreme Court's 2022 ruling overturning Roe v. Wade and allowed enforcement of abortion bans, prescription by mail has become a major way that abortions are provided, including to states where bans are in place. President Trump says he's not satisfied with Iran's latest proposal and negotiations to end the war. Mr. Trump told reporters yesterday at the White House that Iran wants to make a deal, but he says they're asking for things he can't agree to. He did not elaborate on what he sees as the proposal's shortcomings in the matter. This is SRN News.
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2: Yes.
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2: Promo code AAR.
0: AAR is the code. All right, guys, let's go into some history of the ATF. A lot of people, and I don't think we've really covered the backstory of ATF here, but most people don't realize this. But, you know, the ATF has origins dating back to 1791. And while most of us know the ATF as an organization that evolved out of the early 19th century, it was a treasury tax unit, as Paul was talking about. And depending on where you look online, you may see it described as how it transformed from a treasury tax unit into a premier federal law enforcement agency. Now, I don't know that I would consider, I see Paul rolling his eyes, I don't know that I would consider this a premier organization, premier law enforcement organization. So
2: well, they're
0: murder executive
2: directors. They're really good
0: at 5
2: murdering,
0: o'clock in the morning. Right.
2: Yeah, murdering American citizens. They're good at
0: that. Yeah, they don't kill 77, you know, people,
2: killing their dogs,
0: women and children, and their dogs. I mean, that's the ATF's history, part of their history. They are good at that. And no one's ever been held accountable. None of those agents have been held accountable. But officially, the ATF was established in 1972. And I know that because that's my wife's year of birth, so I remember that.
2: Well, never forget, Mark, and I'm not trying to jump on your tail here, but never forget it was activist women and misguided Christians that gave us the ATF. You're like, what are you talking about, Paul? Well, I'm going to tell you what I'm talking about. I'm going to talk
0: about
2: prohibition.
0: What are you talking about, Paul?
2: What you talking about, Willis? So what I'm talking about is prohibition, one of the biggest power grabs in the history of our nation. So activist women, the federal government knew what they were doing. They're like, well, it's the will of the people, and let's just give them what they want. No, they supported that because they knew it would give the federal government a 50-state tentacle overreach, or 48 states at the time. It gave them more power and authority than they'd ever had in their sick, twisted lives. And they loved it. They loved it. And what did it do? So it took your Al Capones and your gangsters, and it turned them from local guys, yep, you know, doing prostitution and gambling and so forth.
0: It gave us organized crime. Yes.
2: Making millions and millions and millions of dollars on illegal bootleg whiskey or imported Canadian whiskey or whatever, they created the problem, right? They created the organized crime, the syndicate problem in America. And then what did they do? Well, they came around 1934 and they're like, oh, this organized crime problem is terrible, and they're using machine guns and blah, blah, blah, blah, blah, right? So what do we get? We got the NFA.
0: National,
2: right?
0: Firearms Act. That was in 1934. But I want to go back. Yep. Let me go back just a little bit further, because from 1791 into the mid-1800s, that was the actual taxing authority that the ATF was involved in, and it stemmed from the 1791 whiskey taxes, okay? And that was the first tax on distilled spirits back in the day. And, of course, that led to what we know as the Whiskey Rebellion. The Whiskey Rebellion, right. And that was where federal agents began collecting those taxes, and hence the ATF. And that's the early origins there. And around 1862, it became the Office of Internal Revenue, which managed alcohol and tobacco. Firearms were not a part of this at the time. Then, of course, you mentioned Prohibition. Prohibition ran from 1920 to 1933. And it was, if I'm not mistaken, it was after the St. Valentine's Day Massacre that gave us the National Firearms Act. It was part of the origin of that. And the ATF
2: that was
0: point,
2: one of their excuses. Yeah. So, but you had the prohibition agency, right? You had the U.S. United States Prohibition Agency, right? And their whole thing was, we're going to make sure Americans don't drink alcohol. Well, in 1933, when they repealed that,
0: they needed something to do.
2: They needed a make work program for the people who were about to be furloughed and fired. So they did 1934 NFA. Mm-hmm. They created the Bureau of Alcohol, Tobacco, and Firearms, and they shifted all of those government bureaucrat scumbag pieces of human filth, no better than the Stasi or the Gestapo, they shifted them over to ATF. And they're like, oh, you get to regulate guns now. And that all came about, Prohibition, which led directly into the modern iteration of the ATF. Mm-hmm. It all came about because men in America forgot to wake up and check between their legs. And they allowed activist women to bully them, okay? They bullied them, and they entered the prohibition garbage. And I'm not going to let the Baptist ministers off the hook either. They bullied them into the prohibition garbage, and prohibition flipped this country on its head. It gave Washington, D.C. untold authority, and what's worse is it convinced the people of the country that Washington, D.C. bureaucrat thugs had the authority to come to your state and bully you in your state. That's the big problem.
0: Yeah, and let's not forget the famed agent Elliot Ness. This grew out of prohibition as well. The history of it is quite fascinating. Well, let me just take this now, because now you go to 1968, and that's when you have the Gun Control Act. But prior to that, when the NFA was created, the ATF agents transitioned from prohibition and forcing the alcohol laws of the day and transitioned, as Paul said, they had a lot of agents with nothing to do, so they moved them into what? Hassling you over machine guns and sawed-off shotguns after 1934, which was in large part due to the St. Valentine's Day Massacre and the organized crime that was created by prohibition that should have never happened. Which, by the way, ladies and gentlemen, the organized crime that you have in this country today still stems from that era. That's what gave rise to organized crime as we know today. We'll go into the 1968 Gun Control Act and later years when we come back with Paul. We have one more segment to go on a Friday for you. We'll be right back. Hi, guys, it's Mark. Look, I think you'll agree with me that as gun owners, we need to have each other's backs. That's regardless of what state we call home. Here at AAR, we discuss it every day, and we're heard in every state. Right now, Virginians desperately need our help. 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You've heard the old saying, there's power in numbers, and helping in Virginia is as simple as joining Virginia Citizens Defense League. I'm a member, and I don't live in Virginia. 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
1: Indeed. Welcome back. Mark Walters filling your prescription for freedom today and every day. We're here with Paul Markle, student of the gun. You just heard the Attorneys on Retainer rejoin, and here's my card. I have it with me every single day. I was unable to pull it up yesterday because I had it in my pocket, but I have two of them now. This, the other one is in the house, not at the studio where I'm working. So here it is right here, my Attorneys on Retainer card, ladies and gentlemen. This card represents the fact that I have a team of attorneys, over 100, working on my behalf if, God forbid, I have to use my firearm to defend myself or my family or whatever I have to defend, with whatever I have to use to defend it, even if it's a brick on the ground that I use. Attorneys on Retainer has me covered for $37 a month. I sleep really well at night over this, ladies and gentlemen. I do. This is no-brainer. If you haven't done this yet, just do it. Get it done. Pull the trigger, if you will. It's one of those things. I know you've been thinking about it. Just do it. Today's the day to make it happen, because guess what could happen later today or tomorrow or the day after tomorrow? And you don't want that day to come without an attorney in your hip pocket, okay? Please, please, please do that. We want you to do that. Armed American Radio continues. Now, right now, we've got what's all of the rest of our partners. 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They work with WTTA, Walk the Talk America, Suicide Prevention. Great stuff over there, okay? And don't forget to join AZCDL, AZCDL. It's $10 a month. 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We got to stop the creep, ladies and gentlemen. 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Paul Markle, student of the gun, welcome back in, my brother. It's always a pleasure to have you here, my friend. Always a pleasure.
2: Well, hello, sir.
1: All right, so let me go back and 68? Close it out. Yeah, let me just close this out, and then I'll turn the mic over to you. I want to give a quick rundown with time that we have. But 1968 was the Gun Control Act. That was passed after assassinations. It expanded the agency's responsibilities over at ATF from 1934. Okay, from then, at 1972 is when the organization was really officially created as the ATF that you know it today. 1993, was it 93, Waco, Paul? Paul Waco was 93, right? 1993 was the standoff at Waco. And then at that time, the ATF was part of the Treasury Department. Up until 2003, when it came under the purview of the Department of Justice, and it was actually renamed to what we know it today, the Bureau of Alcohol, Tobacco, Firearms, and Expletives, which, of course, is explosives, but expletive fits it a little bit better. And now, of course, they're focused, they'll tell you they're focused more heavily on criminal enforcement, tobacco, alcohol, guns. And, you know, you look at alcohol. I love the old, the T-shirt, alcohol, tobacco, and firearms, who's bringing the chips, you know, that kind of stuff. But this is an organization that has overstepped its bounds many, many, many, many, many, many times, and people are dead as a result. Paul, go ahead.
2: No, sir, something that all of you people younger than me, and even people my age, sadly, don't remember this, because most Americans view history as beginning the day they were born. And anything
1: That's a great point.
2: Prior to the day they were born is old news. It doesn't matter. You know, it's old stuff. No, they used the assassinations of Robert Kennedy, of John Kennedy and Martin Luther King, they used those assassinations to push, to convince, because everybody was upset, everybody was sad, everybody was, you know, in mourning, and they're like, oh, we've got the emotion. We've got people are upset, and we'll promise them that this won't ever happen again if they'll just give us a little more power. And that's what they did. They took a little bit more power. But, okay, it's 2026. We have the Freedom of Information Act. We have a lot of people out there who have done a lot of hard work, including RFK Jr., to expose the criminal behavior of our government. And unless you are still one of these living in a Barbie dream house kind of people, you need to understand that our dirty, filthy, overreaching, power-hungry government was behind the deaths of all three aforementioned people. It's almost like they created a problem, and then they used the problem that they created to justify more power for themselves.
1: Sounds like the Democrat MO, doesn't it? I mean, it's right out of the Democrat playbook.
2: I'm shocked.
1: It's right out of the Democrat playbook. Just go to Virginia, you know. You gin up the numbers, use, you know, throw suicides in, call it gun violence, create new lingo, and then throw more gun control at the problem because that's what you need. Yeah, this, of course, is, you're talking about a much grander scale, but that is exactly the same thing. So, Paul, this is why, after giving that little brief history of the ATF, that if the ATF exists, the one person right now that I want running it is Cicada, right now, today. He's the perfect man for the job, and I'm like you, show me. However, guys, wait until Sunday's program, wait till Monday or Tuesday when we can talk in more in depth about this than I can right now. But suffice to say, it's going to be a dynamite program, no question about it. Next week will be even better because we will know a heck of a lot more than we currently know today. Paul, we're getting ready to close out this hour. Greg, how much time do we have? About a minute? Something like that? Got about a minute, Paul, so I'll turn it over to you. Have at it.
2: Well, all right. I mean, at the risk of making this sound like it's a commercial, you know, I also go on every week onto iHeartRadio and iTunes. Mm-hmm. And if you just go to studentofthegun.com, that's kind of like the hub that takes you to the radio show, to the books, to the videos, to all of that. I refuse to stop writing books since I'm still alive and drawing breath, and so I'm just going to keep writing until I can't anymore. So,
1: there are too many books out there. I can't even count them anymore. If I asked you, and I have before, I think you're going to have to kind of glance up into the sky and think about that for a minute. But guys, studentofthegun.com, it's the clearinghouse. It's SOTGU.com. That is the clearinghouse for everything Paul Markle. And Paul, you've been doing great work for so many years, and we've known each other for so long. It's so fun to have you on the program every Friday. There's always something to talk about, Paul. They never stop.
2: Sure, yes, sir.
1: Never, ever, ever goes away, and we're glad to have you here. Paul Markle, SOTGU. Paul, thank you for being here. We appreciate it. Have a great weekend. Stay safe, brother. Ladies and gentlemen, that's Paul Markle, student of the gun. Guess what? We're going to get up and do it again on Sunday. Sunday's a program you don't want to miss. You're going to hear a whole lot more about what I was kind of teasing today on the broadcast. You'll find out who, what, when, where, and why. I feel really, really good, and I want you to feel good about it, too, and we'll talk more about that on Sunday. 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Never leave your cave without your club. 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
5: With SRN News, I'm Ron Taylor. President Trump says he's not satisfied with Iran's latest proposal in negotiations to end the war. Mr. Trump told reporters yesterday at the White House that Iran wants to make a deal, but he says they're asking for things he couldn't agree to. He didn't elaborate on what he sees as the proposal shortcomings. A federal appeals court has restricted access to one of the most common means of abortion in the U.S. by blocking mailing of prescriptions of mifepristone. A panel of the New Orleans-based U.S. Court of Appeals is requiring that the abortion pill be distributed only in person at clinics since the Supreme Court's 2022 ruling that overturned Roe v. Wade and allowed enforcement of abortion bans prescription by mail has become a major way that abortion's provided. Cash-strapped Spirit Airlines appeared closer to a shutdown after Friday came and went without a needed government bailout. This is SRN News.
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8: Since your child spends most of their day at school, it's important to consider the influence a school has on their life. In a recent national survey, more than 70% of educators said that students misbehave more now than before the pandemic. Christian schools work to foster kindness, respect, and responsibility every day. Would you like a Christian education?

0: or Google Home, just say our name and ask it to play this station. We're always on. It's as simple as this. Alexa, play The Patriot, Minneapolis.
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0: 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It's Kevin McCullough, Monday through Friday, on That Kevin Show. And now, from the Connors and Sullivan Broadcast Studios, the man who is not what he wants to be, but is way grateful that he's not who he used to be, here, the
1: Welcome in. It's Kevin McCullough. It's Friday. That means we're going to have some fun, and it is one of those days where you just don't want to be left in the dark on anything. So I hope that you'll stick around, because we have got a very interesting show for you. I've got Bethany Mandel and Gina Loudon both going to join us in the second hour. There is a story, and I have to get to it right here. There's a story out of Minnesota today, and for those of you that have heard in the past me have the guest Jacqueline Toberoff on the show, she has been talking about this trend that has been kind of popping up very subtly, very stealthily across the country, where you have the Islamic Star, the 8-point star, Islamic Star, being added to municipalities.

0: city flags and to state flags across the country. Now, I'm curious how that strikes you. ThatKevinShow@gmail.com if you have opinions about it. 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I think it's an anathema. We don't put the Star of David on our flags. We don't put the Satanic Star on our flags. The only stars we've had on flags are the typical 5-point stars that you see on the American flag. But yet, for what reason are they doing this? For what reason are 8-point Islamic stars starting to pop up on flags across the country? Why does the new Minnesota flag have the 8-point star on it? It seems to me that there is a concerted effort? Can we say, and be honest about it, that there's a movement, that there is a covert, sympathetic, secretive, and surreal effort to displace America and American states and American states' identity with the identity of Islam? And I'll go even further in saying this. The identity of Islam is not cohesive to the identity of America. Kev, you sound like you're saying that the First Amendment doesn't mean what the First Amendment says. No, it does. We believe in a person's ability to choose and practice their faith freely. But that faith is not allowed to encumber other people's rights. If I was, as a Christian, if I was walking around today and I said, well, my Christianity says that I have the right to go shame your daughter into putting on more clothes at the beach than a bikini, that she should be out here in a one piece, or worse yet, she should be out here in culottes and a t-shirt and covering up, I would have no right under the protection, under the argument of practicing my faith, to impose that on someone else. And Islam does that. Islam presumes to have the right to shame, judge, and mandate behavior of other people that are not practicing it. And in really strict Islamic countries, if you do not practice publicly the modesty laws and the sexuality laws and everything else, you get hung off cranes. You get shoved off buildings. You get stoned, or you get shot on international television. Do you remember when Obama was in office and the Iranian elections were held, and they looked like they were crooked, and the Iranian people took to the street to protest the Ayatollahs, and there was a woman who took off her hijab. She looked very American. She had blue jeans and a white t-shirt. And beautiful, long, dark hair. She was not immodest, by the way, in any shape, fashion, or form. She just looked modern. Which I guess Islam might reserve the right to say that looking modern is in some way indecent or immodest. But she takes off the hijab. She's in a t-shirt. She's in her blue jeans. She has her hair flowing in the wind. And an Iranian Revolutionary Guard shoots her through the chest. And she bleeds out on international television because she has a white shirt on. And you can see the blood. It's a horrible, horrible reality. Horrible understanding that, you know, just because she wasn't dressed the way they wanted her to be dressed, that she was going to lose her life for it. Heinous. Insidious. For some reason, it took Barack Obama like 2 weeks to come around to condemn it. Meanwhile, most of the rest of the Western world had condemned it immediately. But he was so like, I don't want to make the Iranian Ayatollahs mad. Well, I don't care about making them mad. In my way of thinking, you're practicing a false faith anyway. I don't have to give credence to your faith. Now, you may assume the same of me for being a Christian. We can have mutual understanding that our religions disagree. You may call the Son of God merely a good man and a prophet. He wasn't. He was the Son of God. He was the promised Messiah. He was the Savior. He was the one that fulfilled all the prophecies and came and established his kingdom here on earth, called his followers, began to help them understand what it meant to be a child of God. But here's my issue. Our First Amendment, the protection of the expression of our faith, in no way says that we will capitulate state flags, state offices, state messaging to be subject to one specific faith. And for all of the people that have said, well, when a president quotes a Bible verse, he's just shoving Christianity down our throats. Okay, where are you now? We can now hate Jews freely in Minnesota because it is an Islamic state. Now, there's a bunch of mayors in Minnesota today, here's the headline, that are pushing back and saying, we're not going to fly that flag. And the Minnesota legislature just passed a law that said they have to. So what you're going to see is a bunch of Minnesota mayors practicing civil disobedience on something that they could go to jail for. But, my friends, they are at least standing up for the right things. At least they are standing up for America, for truth. I'm not convinced that Islam can coexist in America under our free freedom of religious expression tenet. Because if your default position is you get to kill the infidel if they break your rules, that's not America. We escaped tyranny. That's tyranny. We came here and started a new country 250 years ago so that we wouldn't live under that kind of tyranny. But Minnesota's electeds have seemed to welcome the tyranny with open arms. I guess so have the city voters of New York. Strange and horrible, though it may be, that's what they have done. Kevin McCullough, a big show straight ahead. Don't go anywhere.
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5: 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But the new documentary, The Story of Everything, explains a deeper truth written in the stars and in the very code of our DNA. 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

0: the Friday edition, Kevin McCullough. I can't believe this week has gone by so quickly. And here in this part of the show where we ask the big question every single day, how do we live? How do we live in a culture that despises God, looks upon his word with great disdain, may look at us with a lot of suspicion or a lot of contempt, depending on just how boldly we are in terms of following and loving that God. But how do we live? Does that change our mission? Does it change our purpose? I would argue no, and I'm grateful to have great shepherds join us each week to discuss these things. Mark Hollenbach has been with us this week from Camelback Christian Church in Scottsdale, Arizona. We've been looking at the attribute of God's power and what that means, and we've been mostly looking at some of Paul's words to us regarding that. But Mark, we're going somewhere else in the New Testament today. Where are we going?
1: We're going to Peter today because he addresses exactly what you just talked about. And I couldn't agree with you more as far as we do have a message. And the message is the power of hope. Mm. And that's what he, if there was ever a time that we need to get the message of hope out to a culture, even to people that will walk into our doors on our campuses on Sunday morning that just are hopeless. And it's this power of hope. And he addresses it twice in Peter, and that I want to bring to our attention this morning quickly. And first, in 1 Peter 1, 3, and 4, where he writes these incredible words, "Praise be to the God and Father of our Lord Jesus Christ. In his great mercy, he has given us new birth into a living hope through the resurrection of Jesus Christ from the dead, and into an inheritance that can never perish, spoil, or fade." In other words, our hope is not tied to this world, but it's into an inheritance that, oh my goodness, that there is a future. We have a hope with a future. And I'm going to talk about that in a minute. But it's a living hope as well, is what he says here. And it's tied through the resurrection of Jesus. In other words, our hope is not in the way we feel. It's not in what we see on the news. It's not in how our favorite teams are doing. It's tied to the fact, the evidence of the resurrection of Christ. And then in 1 Peter 3:15, he says, "But in your hearts, revere Christ as Lord. Always be prepared to give an answer to everyone who asks you to give the reason for the hope that you have. But do this with gentleness and respect, keeping a clear conscience, so that those who speak maliciously against your good behavior in Christ may be ashamed of their slander." What I find so interesting, Kevin, is that he says, always be prepared to give an answer to everyone who asks you to give the reason for the, he doesn't say faith, he doesn't say love, he says for the hope that you have. And the other thing he says there, always be prepared to give an answer to everyone who asks you. To me, implied in that, Kevin, is that our lifestyle, the way we live, should prompt people to ask us, wow, The way you live is just different. It's not the way the culture lives. What is it about you that is so different? And hence the hope, the message of hope. So, yes, the power of hope. If there was ever a time, as you said at the beginning, where we just need to be so out in front and not be so reactive, but so out in front. And that's why I'm just so appreciative of what you do and that Kevin show and just other ministries and that are just out in front and not reactive, not behind.
0: When you're talking about human need, Mark, I think that there's a few basic things that we can't live without, you know, oxygen, food, water, the very, very serious stuff. But I think the human heart wilts very quickly when there is no hope, when hope is lost.
1: Absolutely.
0: And if there is one thing that I would encourage everyone who is a believer in Jesus to be about. I would want it to be what Peter says in chapter 3. If people are not asking us about the hope that is within us, then there's something wrong. We're not on the right track if we have the same response to everything around us that everybody else does, whose worldview is fatalistic or nihilistic. Not that many years ago, when there was a lot of people around my radio station at the time that knew that I was a believer, but they themselves were not. And when there would be something major happening in the world, or when there was something simple, like one of the sales guys wanted to ask the receptionist out on a date, and he knew that she was a believer, but he did not know how to talk to her about that. And he came and asked me, well, why did he come ask me? Why did they seek me out when the cataclysmic events of the news of the day were happening? They chided me many, many days about, Kev's a Christian, so he can't do that. Right. And there's all these kind of like pejorative kind of tongue in cheek stuff that they would be saying. But then when the chips were truly down,
1: yes,
0: and one of the sales guys got in real trouble with the company and with the station. And when he sought out someone to just talk to, I was the guy that he came to, and it was not, it was not anything of my doing. It was Jesus working in me. And so I would want to encourage everybody, this weekend to be thinking, am I living in such a way that people ask me about the hope that's inside of me? Because if they're not, then maybe I need to make some adjustments on how I'm living.
1: Absolutely. And those are home run days. Those are home run moments when people come, it's yes. Oh my goodness. Yeah. And just keeping our focus as on the inheritance, as Peter brings out, that, because we can be so overwhelmed with life and know this isn't all there is. And I want to read to you real quick a paragraph out of C.S. Lewis where he just addresses this so well. If you read history, you will find that the Christians who did most for the present world were just those who thought most of the next. The apostles themselves who set on foot the conversion of the Roman Empire, the great men who built the Middle Ages, the English evangelicals who abolished the slave trade, all left their mark on earth precisely because their minds were occupied with heaven. It is since Christians have largely ceased to think of the other world that they have become so ineffective in this. And then he says this, aim at heaven and you will get earth thrown in. Aim at earth and you will get neither. And just encourage your audience, the people listening, to aim at heaven in our lifestyle, and so that people will indeed, there is a difference in the way you live. And getting back to what Peter says, so that we can respond in a way with gentleness and respect and move forward the kingdom of God in people's lives so that they are receptive to God's grace and the resurrection of Christ, the love of Christ in their lives.
0: Yeah. Believe also that hope is contagious. I think when people see hope, they want some. And what a better way to, if we're going to be fishers of men, than to cast a line, live with hope in your eyes, and other people will want some of that. What a great week, Mark. You've just blessed us with so much challenge and so much conviction and so much thought. Real quickly, if people are in the Scottsdale, Arizona area this weekend and they would like to worship with Camelback Christian Church, tell us how to be in touch and to find you guys.
1: You bet. 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And we gather together at 10:45 on Sunday mornings. We have one service at 10:45. So, We'd love to have you come. We would love to have you come.
0: Well, it's been a great week. And again, that website is camelbackchristianchurch.org. Mark, we will talk to you again in the future. Thanks for spending this week with us.
1: My privilege. Absolutely a privilege, Kevin. Lord's blessings to you and that Kevin show.
0: Same to you guys. And you can also listen to Pastor Mark. He's on AM 1360 KPXQ in Phoenix, which is, I believe, my affiliate there in the Phoenix market as well. So you can check out his broadcast there. Kevin McCullough, we've got a big Friday straight ahead. Don't go anywhere.

0: With SRN News, I'm Ron Taylor. A Supreme Court decision striking down a majority black congressional district in Louisiana has amplified an already intense national redistricting battle. The court's ruling limits the use of race in drawing voting districts. In response, Louisiana Governor Jeff Landry has suspended the state's May 16th congressional primary to allow time for state lawmakers to draw new House districts. President Trump says he's not satisfied with Iran's latest proposal in negotiations to end the war. Mr. Trump told reporters at the White House yesterday in Iran that they want to make a deal, but he says they're asking for things he can't agree to. He did not elaborate on what he sees as the proposal shortcomings. Cash-strapped Spirit Airlines appearing closer to a shutdown after Friday came and went without a needed government bailout. President Trump said Friday that his administration had given the budget carrier a final proposal for a funded taxpayer takeover. This is SRN News.
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0: McCullough. Glad to have you here. Thank you for being here. I just want to get to a really cool little bit of news. As of this morning, when I got my latest report, 901 children have been fed and given clean drinking water for the coming year through your efforts with Food for the Poor, and we have about 5 days left on the campaign. That means we are just under 100 kids away from feeding 1,000 children for the coming year. Two meals a day and clean drinking water, all they can drink. We're just under 100 kids away from reaching that 1,000th child. And I would prefer not to leave that thousandth child out. Would you be willing to help us? 855-907-4673 is the number. 855-907-4673. But it has been such a cool experience to watch the numbers of children continue to be helped. And now eclipsing the 900 child mark because of your generosity. And I just have to say, we can do so much good. But that 1,000th child by this coming Friday, it would mean we would need about 25 kids a day to be sponsored for this week. And if we can do that, then we can get there. Would you be willing to take care of one child? One child is $75. Two children, $150. But here's what happens when you give that gift to my friends at Food for the Poor. They're going to feed that child two meals per day for the coming year and give them all the clean drinking water that they can handle. And this is in countries where they don't have clean sources of drinking water and they don't have enough food. This is a real need being met on a real level that real children are going to be really helped by. And my family's involved. We have more than 380 other families involved that have all jumped up and said, yeah, we want to be involved. Would you help us? 855-907-4673. Now, these are kids, if you've been listening in recent weeks, you know that these are kids that, outside of this feeding program from Food for the Poor, they will likely die in the next year. These are mothers and fathers who live in third world situations where they don't even have enough money to feed themselves. And usually they have to have their kids, sharing which day they get to eat, rotating who's eating today and who gets to eat tomorrow because of the minimal amount of resources that they have. Friends, you can change all of that. 855-907-4673, 855-907-4673. I'm just asking if you would. Would you be willing to say, okay, here's $150, two kids right now. If there were 12 of you that could do two kids today, and we had 12 that could do two kids tomorrow, and 12 doing two kids the day following that, we could get to 1,000 children being helped before the end of the week. But that's my goal. That's my goal. To do that remaining part, we need about $7,500. Will you help us? 855-907-4673. Maybe you could do a $3,000 gift and help a whole bunch of kids. The thing that's going to be beneficial is if you give it right now, it's going to be matched dollar for dollar, bite of food for bite of food, child for child. 855-907-4673. These are kids that on average will go up to 72 hours in between anything that looks like an actual meal if they don't have this. That is not good for their body. That is not good for their immune systems. That is not good for their development. It stunts growth in children that should never have their growth stunted. And we cannot do it without you. So would you just ask yourself right now, okay, God's been good. I'm going to get a tax rebate. Let me portion off $150 and help two children get 730 meals each over the course of the next year. And, oh, by the way, if you do it right now, that's going to turn into four kids because of the matching challenge. 855-907-4673, 855-907-4673. There's also an online giving option if you want to read a little more about what you're giving to. You can go to thatkevinshow.com, click the banner at the top of the page with the beautiful little girl's face who's looking hungry. thatkevinshow.com, click the banner. But I'm just going to tell you, my family started feeding kids with Food for the Poor about 25 years ago. And we just love this organization. I've traveled to the countries that they work in. I've seen the projects that they do with the kids. I've seen the houses that some of us have built to support a family that didn't have one. I've served food in the feeding system lines, big vats of rice and beans, and I've assembled the bowl and given it to a child and watched their eyes light up as that was the food for their day. Friends, it's such a rewarding thing. Such a rewarding thing. And to know that, you know, we were looking to help 720 kids initially. We have now helped 901. We need 99 people to say, okay, I'll take care of one or two kids. And your gift of $75 will provide 730 meals. 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

0: Welcome back. It's That Kevin Show, thatkevinshow.com. Always grateful to have you with us. And joining us on Fridays is Christine Nicholas, who she and I will a little bit later tonight reconvene around 7 o'clock on one of my stations in New York, AM 970 The Answer. And we will chat about all the things going on in New York. It's our fifth anniversary year of doing this show together. We call it Fun Friday. But Christine, I like to have you on this show because the rest of the country, first of all, New York is the number one tourist destination by most, by other Americans.
1: Right.
0: This is the place that they want to come before they go to London or Paris or Rome or any of the outside of the country world-class cities. They want to experience what the American world-class city looks like, and this is the one. So I'm always like, hey, let's wave the flag and talk about the cool stuff that's going on. And as America 250 is ramping up, this is going to become even more so. You've been sitting in on some meetings as the First Lady of New York Hospitality. Mm-hmm. You have purview on things that nobody else has. And so the weather's getting nice. The flower festival is underway at Macy's. You've got all the stuff that spring is just springing with. What's going on in the city these days that people should be aware of?
1: Well, you know, you mentioned the 250, Kevin, and it is such an important benchmark, celebration, anniversary for our entire nation.
0: So, and we should all be special mugs made for it.
1: Nice. I see you have a mug. That is beautiful.
0: Kevin Show.
1: Wow.
0: American 250, but we're going to give one away today.
1: Okay, great. Sign me up. I want one of those. But you know, it all happened. It all started here in New York, and I know Boston and Philly get a lot of play in this because when you go to Boston and Philly, they kind of preserved their area, their sort of colonial historic areas, right? In New York City, our colonial area, remember, we were an occupied city by the British for 7 years. The battle started here, Declaration of Independence. It all began here. This is where Hamilton and, you know, this is where they declared it. This is where they toppled King George's statue at Bowling Green. So little, unfortunately, here in Lower Manhattan still exists. However, there is an opportunity for you to actually come to Lower Manhattan. And if you have your phone, and this is, the kids all know about this because Assassin's Creed has put together this wonderful new game with Ubisoft, where it's called Echoes of Revolution. All right. It's not completely finished. It will be ready in mid-June, but folks, put it on your list. This is where they've put 10 beacons around Lower Manhattan. So as you do this walking tour and you hold your phone up to one of the 10 areas, up will pop all these people and voices and noise, and you'll see what New York looked like back then through your phone. One part is over on the right on the Hudson River, and when you put your phone up to where there's a cannon, you will then be able to move that cannon. You'll be able to pump that, you know, the cannonball into the cannon and shoot at ships, right? And, you know, whether you're successful or not, it will tell you it is a game, but you have to be in it to win it. You have to come to New York City and go to these places. So it's a way of sort of like, you know, hiding the spinach in the dessert to get the nutrition. This is a way of hiding the history into, you know, this video game to get the kids interested in history, because it is a challenge. And that's why Peter Eigner and Ted Knudsen, these are folks from the CUNY Gotham Center for History. They run this, and they've created this Lower Manhattan revolutionary tour. It's a guided, it's a non-guided walking tour, but then they pumped it up a notch with this Echoes of Revolution, part of the Revolutionary Trail, but this is a game for the kids or for anyone, but it is G-rated. There's not going to be a lot of death and gory stuff, but it's going to be educational. They bring to life these characters that actually lived in colonial New York, British and colonials, British and patriots. So you're going to get to know their personalities, which is just a fascinating way. I mean, it's a little bit like what Lin-Manuel did for Hamilton to educate, you know, a whole new generation through rap and song, dance. But this is a way of maybe tapping into those kids that are, you know, kind of tied to their phones, unfortunately. And we gotta get them to think about other things. But also, like Pokemon Go, you gotta get them out. You gotta get them out and walking around.
0: This because, you know, and Pokemon is so huge. People play that everywhere. And I think they kind of look ridiculous walking around the street, like, looking, you know, trying to catch something that's invisible.
1: Exactly.
0: But if they're doing that with American history for America 250, that's cool.
1: And this is a little safer than Pokemon Go because you are stationary when you hit that beacon. You know, it's not like you're walking into fountains or traffic or whatnot. But they did make this announcement at the oldest building in New York that has continually operated as a pub, and that is Francis Tavern.
0: Famous because George Washington, that was like his hangout.
1: It was his meeting place. Yeah. That's where they kind of drew up the Declaration. That's where they conspired. We had the museum director, Scott Dwyer.
0: He thought the craft brew there was better than...
1: Yeah, it was probably better than Sam Adams up Boston Post Road. You know, it was like, we've got better beer here, too, by the way, Boston. And we got a better baseball team, but that's a whole other conversation.
0: Did you see what Boston did to their baseball manager? He's out of work.
1: He's gone, yeah. Well, maybe he can become...
0: Happy year for the Yankees.
1: He can work at Faneuil Hall. They probably need extra tour guides or something this time of year.
0: So give me one other thing. We got a minute left. What one other thing that is America 250 for New York and why people should come?
1: Okay, so if you don't go to Francis Tavern and you're not going to Lower Manhattan, go uptown to the Museum of the City of New York. It's on 5th Avenue and 103rd Street. They've got a brand new exhibit that just opened today called Occupied City, and it kind of talks about New York City being occupied by the British and what happened with our patriots. How did we, have the spies and all of that? And then you also had the British promising enslaved blacks that they would get their freedom if they joined the British troops. And then the free blacks who lived in New York, worked in New York freely. There was a lot of tension back then that we don't really learn about. So this dives into that. It's really a fabulous exhibit, Occupied New York at the Museum of the City of New York.
0: Wonderful. Christine, thank you. These are great, and I hope people will take advantage of them. Thanks for stopping by. Tonight at 7 o'clock on our flagship station in New York, AM 970, The Answer, and we'll see you then. Kevin McCullough coming back. Still got a lot of that Kevin show left.

0: Kevin McCullough here. Because of you, families in Latin America and the Caribbean are getting food and water today. The basics, the things we don't even think twice about. I was looking through the gifts that came in last week. One person wrote, "I don't have to worry about my next drink of water or my next meal. They have nothing." That's it. That's the whole mission right there. And friends, we are in the final stretch of this campaign. There are still children waiting, still families hoping. The need didn't stop just because we had a good day. So if you've been blessed, if you have clean water right now, if your kids ate today, then maybe you're the one who's supposed to step up, not out of guilt, out of gratitude. You could be the answer to someone's prayer. 855-907-4673. 855-907-4673. Or go to thatkevinshow.com and hit the blue Give Life banner. Let's keep going. Let's show them what love really looks like. God bless.
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0: All right, Kevin McCullough, glad to have you with us. Welcome back. I forgot, friends, earlier in the hour when I was telling you about food for the poor, I forgot to mention that you can click through on thatkevinshow.com to the Food for the Poor banner, which should be up. You can text the word hunger to 51555. You can also give that way. Or you can call 855-907-4673. And however you give your gift, if you give it this hour, it will be matched child for child. So whatever you give, if you give $150, normally that would take care of two children for the entire next year, all the food and all the water that they need for the entire next year, two meals a day, all the drinking water that they can have, and it's clean, it's purified, it's good for them, it's not nasty. $150, two kids for the entire year. But right now, someone will match that if you call, and that's going to double the impact. You're going to reach four kids instead of two. 855-907-4673, 855-907-4673. And I would love to just, like, do so well at this, friends, with you. I would love to make such a difference with you that we blow away all of our fellow talk show hosts at Salem Media. I know my buddy Mike Gallagher, he really gets excited about this campaign. And, you know, he's always, like, talking smack to Hugh Hewitt and some of the others about how many kids he feeds and so forth. I'd love to show him that real Christians really do care about the impact. And that's the beautiful thing about Food for the Poor. It is a Christian ministry. that has been in place for 45 years in these 18 countries. And you're going to not only give food and clean drinking water to that child, but that child will be introduced to Jesus at the same time. So 855-907-4673. And if you call this hour, every gift we get will be matched. Unlimited. So it doesn't matter how you give $5,000, you're going to feed however many kids that is. You're going to feed, you're going to double that in terms of the food and the water that reaches and how many children are benefited by that. Friends, it's just going to make such a huge difference. So please don't put it off. We have until the end of April, basically, to accomplish our goal. I'd love to hit our goal in the next couple of weeks. Just have everybody say, okay, let's go. Let's do it. 855-907-4673. 855-907-4673. But 720 children are going hungry today. And if we step up and make that gift, then a name will come off that list, and that number will dwindle. And I want to get that number down all the way to zero as fast as we can. 855-907-4673, 855-907-4673. We believe, one of the things I tell my kids when I drop them off at school in the morning, the last thing they hear from their dad, besides I love you, is be good and do good. And I believe that as Christians, because the Holy Spirit lives within their heart, they have the ability to be their identity, can be good, and out of that identity, what they do with their actions can then show that their actions are consistent with their identity, that they will then do good. But you can't do it backwards. You can't do good and then become good. You got to be good, and then out of being good, you do good. And that's what I drill into their head every single day as they're getting out of the car. Okay, I love you. Your dad loves you. Now be good and do good today. And they always say the same thing back. Okay, Dad, you be good and do good too. Isn't that the best? Like, I'm getting challenged by my 10 and 13-year-old to do the very thing that I'm challenging them to do. I think that's the way it's supposed to work, that we spur one another. What does the scripture say? Spur one another on to love and what? Good deeds. Let's do that together. 855-907-4673. Feed a couple of children for $150 for the next year and give them all the water that they need. But right now, if you do it, that will be matched dollar for dollar. 855-907-4673 or go to thatkevinshow.com and click the banner at the top of the page.
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8: With SRN News, I'm Ron Taylor. The United States is warning shipping companies they could face sanctions if they pay Iran to safely pass through the Strait of Hormuz. The U.S. Office of Foreign Assets Control issued the alert yesterday, adding another layer of pressure in the standoff between the U.S. and Iran over control of the Strait of Hormuz, which typically handles a fifth of the world's oil and gas shipments in peacetime. Iran effectively closed the strait to normal traffic by attacking and threatening to attack ships after the U.S. and Israel launched a war February 28th. President Trump says he's not satisfied with Iran's latest proposal in negotiations to end the war. Mr. Trump told reporters yesterday at the White House that Iran wants to make a deal, but he says they're asking for things he can't agree to. He didn't elaborate on what he sees as the proposal shortcomings. The president said negotiations have continued by phone after he called off his envoy's trip to Pakistan last week. This is SRN News.
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5: 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We're always on. 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Alexa, play the Patriot Minneapolis.
6: Dad, guess what?
7: What?
6: You are going to be a grandfather.
7: That's great. Not too long ago, moments like this with my daughter would have been a challenge. 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And I went for help down at the VA. If I can take that first step after almost 50 years, I know other veterans can too. Visit maketheconnection.net to find out more.
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0: 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It's Kevin McCullough, Monday through Friday, on That Kevin Show. And now, from the Connors and Sullivan Broadcast Studios, the man who is not what he wants to be, but is way grateful that he's not who he used to be, here's the
1: En la tubería sí está dañada porque yo pienso que
2: I always worry about the conditions of the water.
1: Sí, porque viera que a veces se enferman de diarrea.
2: Yeah, sometimes in winter they get sick. They might get diarrhea. They might get stomach ache, and I believe that is because of the water conditions that they have.
3: I don't think that there's anybody on the planet that can argue that being sick from bad water is a bad experience. And if you've ever been in a foreign country, if you've ever been in a place where the water supply is not sound, and you've experienced that, you know, just on an average basis, what it is like to be sick from that. But can you imagine that type of water being the only water supply you have? Well, that is the case in thousands of little lives throughout Central and Latin America, South America, Haiti, some of the countries where food for the poor is at work. And the reason that we are bringing this to your attention right now is because it is important to know that every one of the children that we help with Food for the Poor this year is not just going to receive a year's worth of food with two meals per day for the next 365 days, but they're going to get clean drinking water. They're going to have access to clean drinking water. Here from Food for the Poor to discuss is Danny Patino.

0: who rejoins us. And Danny, when I think of contaminated water, mm-hmm. I almost think of this as a bigger crisis, a more urgent crisis than the lack of food. It takes you longer to starve to death than it does to drink really bad water and have your whole system be flushed with dehydration and your body rejecting it and emptying out of all of the moisture that you have. And this is what contaminated water leads to deaths from dehydration more than anything else. So it's a really, really bad deal. But the fact that we give clean drinking water, access to clean drinking water, every one of these kids we're helping today, that's really an amazing thing.
1: And you said it best yourself, that it can make you sick and you are already sick. Then where do we go? What's the next step, right? So clean water should be a right. We understand that. But for millions that we serve here at Food for the Poor, it's a risk. And we're talking about water that doesn't quench a thirst. It makes you sick. It creates sickness. And that water steals childhoods. And like we heard there, our Maria, we met in Guatemala, she just thinks about what's going to make them sick if I drink them water, not the other way around, where I want to quench their thirst and move on with life, right? That we usually do here in the States, because we don't have to think about that kind of water. We probably drink the bottled water that sits in our car in the sun for a couple of days because we know it's clean and we know we can drink it. And that's the kind of luxury that we live here. And by luxury, I mean, it is a luxury for these families that we're helping in Latin America and the Caribbean. And chronic diarrhea isn't just a symptom. It's a thief. It steals nutrition from hungry children. It steals days from school. Imagine not even being able to go to school because you're sick. And on top of that, not being able to feed your kids to get them back to health. So that way, maybe you can get your routine going. And that routine is broken right away. And this is that strength that withers away on families that are already struggling. And this can be preventable. And it really is. And that's why I'm here today to tell you that you can step into those lives of those families with a one-time gift. And that one-time gift becomes a daily gift for these families, for the children that are already going through malnourishment. This becomes a meal that finally gets them back on their feet. Water that is no longer contaminated. It's safe water. Yeah. Water they can use for many, many other things other than drinking. Finally, you can cook with this. You can bathe with this. You can use it. And you know that it's not going to come back and become something worse. And that's the choice that a parent should not make. They should, their choices should be, what kind of meal are we having today? What cool adventure are we going to go on today? And that's the goal that we're trying to provide with the one-time gift that we're asking here. A one-time gift of $150, like you said, it becomes a world of change, 365 days of relief for these families.
0: If you think about this, friends, and I would really beg of you to consider that $150, $75 per child, mm-hmm. is not only going to feed them two meals a day for the coming year, but that it's going to give them access to clean drinking water. Now, do you think they need probably more than 8 or 16 ounces, whatever your little water bottle is that you buy, mm-hmm. you know, from the vending machine, or you get it from the Walgreens or wherever you go, you know, mm-hmm. and you grab a bottle of water? Even if you get it from the Sam's Club or the, you know, whatever else, the discount buyer shop, and you get the big crate, they're still what, $1.50 each or something like that? Yeah. $1.25 maybe where you can go. Imagine having to supply water for a child for an entire year, and they're going to need more than 8 ounces a day. They're going to need a lot more than 8 ounces of water a day. You're supposed to drink half your body weight in water each day just to be healthy. So think about that, and then do that math. You're talking about several hundred dollars just for clean water for one child. And here's the thing, and this is the beautiful kind of multiplying effect of Food for the Poor. You give your gift of $75 for that child, they're going to get over 700 meals for the next year. And in addition, they're going to get literally hundreds, if not thousands of dollars worth of clean drinking water. When you put a dollar amount on it, when you understand what that costs, what it would cost you to bring it into your home to give to your kids, to have your family, imagine that cost. But imagine now the efficiency of having $75 provide all of that for one child for the next year. So $150 takes care of two kids. Now, listen to me very carefully. For the next 10 minutes, every child that we take care of, every $75 gift, every $150 gift that comes in, every gift of any size is going to be doubled. The match that we have on right now is going to double the number of kids that will be served through your gift. So if you have not yet done it, this is the time to do it, because you're going to serve twice as many people. You're going to do the maximum amount of good. Mm-hmm. We talk about this a lot. Is it good to do a good thing? Yes. Is it better to do a maximum good thing? Yes. And this is the maximum good. You give a gift of $150, and instead of helping two children, which is what it'll actually cost Food for the Poor out of pocket to do that. That's what it costs them. They're not making any money on this. They're serving the kids at great efficiency. So $150, that's what it costs. But now it's going to be four kids instead of two because of this matching challenge. We need you to step up and do the maximum good right now. 855-907-4673. You can also text HUNGER to 51555. And let me be clear about the text thing. It's not one of these things where you automatically get charged when you do the text. You text the word HUNGER, they're going to send a link. You can click that link, look at all of the information, then give your gift via the link. You don't have to worry about being automatically charged to your phone bill or anything like that. That's not going to happen. Or you can do the same thing by going to thatkevinshow.com. 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That'll take you to the same page. You'll be able to give your gift. It shouldn't take, friend, more than just a couple of minutes. But that couple of minutes, that little amount of money, for all of that water, for all of that food that you're going to be providing for one child for $75, now you're doing two children for the same amount. $150 is kind of the baseline of what we're asking you to do. Can you step into that? Can you help four kids right now? Because if you give your gift of $150, that's how many kids you're going to help. Friends, be a miracle in another child's life right now. 855-907-4673. 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
3: 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Isn't it frustrating what our kids are learning about where we come from? 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Sadly, they're being told we're here by chance. 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The Story of Everything. 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

0: Welcome back, Kevin McCullough. You know, I've already been talking about this partly in my monologues today, but I've had this gnawing in my gut for a long time that the Islamic worldview and the American worldview cannot coexist peacefully. I would like to say that they can. I'd like to think that there are examples of where that's worked, but it really doesn't. And my most peaceful, loving Muslim friends that I have in the New York, New Jersey area all tell me privately, Kevin, they view me as a bad Muslim because I'm moderate, because I'm kind, because I'm not hardline. This is the reality of what we're dealing with. So when Minnesota is requiring all of its municipalities and state offices to fly a flag that has the Islamic star on it, what do we do about it? Bethany Mandel is back with us. Bethany, we haven't talked about anything on this side of the water, you and me, in quite a few weeks, so I'm glad to do that.
1: Yeah.
0: But this new law that they just passed, a bunch of mayors in the state of Minnesota are just rebelling against it, and they're saying we're not going to abide by it under threat of criminal enforcement, which is very, I think, understandable based on their constituencies. If they're not in the Somali region of Minnesota, I think a lot of the rest of Minnesota would not like to have an Islamic star on its state flag and probably wants its old state flag back. But you've got an increasing intolerance for anything that resembles America when it comes into juxtaposition with Islam. So what's going on here?
1: I think that there's a lot of cowardice at play here. It's really disturbing to see. I mean, basically, Americans take the same tactics that Europeans are taking, that no one wants to be offensive, no one wants to do anything, and so they're just allowing pretty radical, aggressive communities to walk all over them, and they're doing it out of pure cowardice.
0: Is it, so this is a very politically incorrect question, but is it your view that our constitutional guarantees of freedom of faith, religion, speech, assembly, that there are limits to those, and that if there is something that violates other tenets of our laws, that we don't necessarily have to believe it or think of it as same and equal and just with other forms of that faith?
1: I mean, it doesn't, you're not required to, change the country and change how this country works just because you think that you have to do it to be nice. And so, we can coexist with a people who are comfortable coexisting, but that doesn't seem to be the case for a lot of these communities. It's we've come here, and now you have to make us comfortable by you changing. And that's just not how this works here.
0: That is in part due to the immigration policies that disallowed vetting and just allowed people in, right?
1: Yep.
0: I mean,
1: So
0: that's where a lot of that comes from. And I remember back when Obama was in office that he specifically resettled Somalians in Minnesota because it was a purple state. And I think there was a lot of belief that he could get it to turn blue, and they have pretty much kept it blue since that time. But here's my problem. So I've got my very good friend, Muhammad is his name. He's a local GOP chairperson in the precinct in where he lives. And he's a wonderful guy. He's kind, father, loves his wife, has a big family, loves his kids. Really soft-spoken, really kind of everything you think of opposite when you think of Islamic terrorists. You don't think of Muhammad that way. He's actually a very, very kind guy. He tells me that for being Republican, for being conservative, for not speaking out against the evils of Christianity and Judaism, that he is referred to by a lot of the clerics in his community, and he's active in the Muslim community here, that he's seen as a bad guy, as a guy that's evangelicals would call it a backslider, somebody that's not really part of the faith, that's like just professing faith but not really part of it. And I said to him, Mahmoud, what has to happen for you to not have that label? And he goes, I would have to embrace opposition to what we're doing in Iran. I'd have to embrace opposition to Donald Trump. I'd have to say that America's founding is evil and it's rooted in evil, and that we have to do something about that. Bethany, that's one of the kindest Muslims I've ever met and known and consider a friend. If that's the real story, what is that telling us?
1: It's scary and it's sad, and I don't know how you operate under that paradigm. And I wish him the best of luck, because that's a really difficult position that he's in.
0: I just think that if you continue to have state capitals that change flags, first of all, I don't think, like, I don't know how you enforce this, right? How do you go to all 50 states and say you have to be pro-American in your state flag?
1: You can't.
0: But 8-point Islamic stars, like, if we can't be pro-American, then that's the default position?
1: Yeah, I mean, this is toxic empathy taken to the furthest point. And I don't know how you, I don't know what they think the end point here is.
0: Do you think that Muslims have an end point? Because I kind of think that if the idea of taqiyya, which is to kind of be dishonest until you're in the majority and then dominate once you have the majority, I think you're seeing that in some level take place in Europe. But we're not awake. We're not watching what Europe's doing.
1: Yeah, and I think that's the biggest problem. And it was interesting when J.D. Vance spoke in Munich recently, when he said, like, y'all, you're basically done for. And everyone sitting there understood exactly what he was saying. And there was no disagreement. The looks on their faces, they knew that they were part of a dying civilization.
0: But what does that mean for us? What if Bethany Mandel's made president for a day, what does she do to try to address this?
1: I mean, that I really genuinely, I don't know. I don't know how you do this in a constitutional way. I don't know.
0: I mean, that's an honest answer, but this is why I'm perplexed, and I'm pretty vexed about it, because I'm concerned. I'm concerned that we're slipping down that. When you see what Mamdani's done in New York, and I know that you and Seth, you know, you beat it out of the tri-state area, so you good for you. You're in a safe place now. But Los Angeles is probably going to elect a pretty radical mayor here in the next election cycle, and that's our two biggest cities.
1: I mean, never thought I would say this, but the only path forward for Los Angeles is Spencer Pratt. That's the basket we have to put our eggs in.
0: Oh, man.
1: Who would have thought that the possible saviors of America would be the two biggest reality stars?
0: Do you think he has an actual chance of winning?
1: I do. I do, actually. He's really moving up in the polls.
0: What do you make of the California gubernatorial race?
1: It's very interesting. Hilton is doing quite well. They just sort of have to. It's an interesting race for sure.
0: He's not as conservative as what you and I would probably personally like him to be.
1: But he can't be.
0: But he's not Gavin Newsom as a retread.
1: Yeah. Yep.
0: I just think that that's all very interesting. And I look, I'm not trying to shut down people's ability to speak or think about these things, but I believe, friends, that if we don't start having some of these very uncomfortable conversations, I mean, if the only default position from America as a pluralistic society, we have a lot of debate, we talk about things, we talk things out. It seems like in some of the places where Islam is really rigid, there's not talking about things. There's just killing the infidel. And I think you got to have some sort of middle ground between the two if you're gonna survive as a country.
1: I agree.
0: All right. Well, Bethany Mandel, always appreciate you. Thank you for joining us, and we will talk to you again next Friday.
1: Sounds good. Thanks, Kevin.
0: You got it, Kevin McCullough. And if you have not yet registered to get your to win your That Kevin Show America 250 mug. We are planning a big America Celebrate 250 event in Times Square. I'll be doing the national broadcast live from there. And we're going to have, it's just going to be an incredible celebration. I think we should celebrate incredibly. I'm incredibly proud of our nation as a country. I think what we've done as a nation is rather remarkable over the course of our history. It's not perfect. We've made mistakes, and we've tried to correct many of those. But at the end of the day, I would take this government, I would take this setup, I would take these election processes over any other country on the planet, because we've done more good with the liberty and the freedom that we've had than any other force that there has been for good in human history. At least that's my take on it. Calvin McCullough, coming right back. Don't go away.

0: With SRN News, I'm Ron Taylor. The United States is warning shipping companies they could face sanctions if they pay Iran to safely pass through the Strait of Hormuz. The U.S. Office of Foreign Assets Control issued the alert yesterday, adding another layer of pressure to the standoff between the U.S. and Iran over the Strait of Hormuz, which typically handles a fifth of the world's oil and gas shipments in peacetime. Iran effectively closed the strait to normal traffic by attacking and threatening to attack ships after the U.S. and Israel launched the war February 28th. President Trump has chosen Dr. Nicole Sapphire as his third pick for U.S. Surgeon General. Sapphire is a radiologist and ex-Fox News Channel contributor who's been a vocal advocate for vaccination and has criticized the Trump administration's handling of health issues. Still, Sapphire supports Health Secretary Robert F. Kennedy Jr. in his agenda, including removing food additives and cutting ultra-processed foods. This is SRN News.
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0: here, Kevin McCullough. Couldn't be happier than to have you with us. It is That Kevin Show, thatkevinshow.com for everything related. And I hope that you will follow us on all of our socials. Be in touch with me at thatkevinshow.com via Gmail, thatkevinshow@gmail.com if you want to email me. And we've got a lot that we're going to still get to. But I have to stop everything at this point in time. And I have to say thank you to a very special listener, a woman by the name of Marilyn, who was listening at sometime late in the evening in California, responded to our, you know, desire to feed these kids that we've been talking about with Food for the Poor. I'm just going to embarrass Marilyn completely. Because as she was listening, something touched her heart. And she said, I want to be a part of giving these children two meals a day and clean drinking water for the next year. And there are those times when people step up and they say things and you kind of think, oh, that, you know, it's nice that they're doing that. I'm glad that they're doing that. But there are those that also that say, you know, I want to use my life and my resources and who I am to make a difference. And so when Marilyn heard us discussing it and she knew that there was a match in place, she said, well, what can I do? How can I best help? And so she picked up the phone and said, okay, for the next year, 13 children are what I want to help. And she just gave the money, and they're $75 each. So she just, $1,000, like that. But she did it because she understands that children will go hungry and die of thirst if we don't reach the 720 children that are on the list. So she took care of 13. Now, what she may or may not have known was at that very same time, there was a match in place. So her 13 children became 26 children. Friends, I want you to think about the fact that that's the size of the average classroom in American schools. And she said in one gift, I want to see to it that an entire classroom of kids that right now are starving, right now are not getting two meals a day, right now are not getting clean drinking water. She decided in that moment, I want to be the agent that changes the equation for those children. And because it was being matched, an entire classroom of kids is going to receive two meals a day and all the clean drinking water that they can drink. And if you want to think of it this way, for the next year, she just ponied up for 18,098 meals. Marilyn from California, you're my hero. I'm so grateful that whatever prompted your heart, you said, I want to be sensitive and I want to help kids. And in one gift, boom, an entire classroom. 18,000 meals and enough clean drinking water for all of them to go next year without ever dehydrating. Thank you, Marilyn. Thank you for your heart. Thank you for quietly giving in the middle of the night. I think it was sometime after midnight when you gave. It was like 3 o'clock New York time. But the fact that you were up, you were listening, you were moved, and you said, I want to be part of the solution. It just touched me incredibly. And I don't mean to make this just about people who can give big gifts, but I do want to mention someone else who I don't have permission to use his name. But if you're a certain person who lives in Levittown, New York, you know exactly what you did earlier this year. And instead of 18,000 meals, you gave 180,000 meals. And instead of 26 kids, you helped 260 kids because of the match. Two people, different means, different levels, but both people that said, I want to make a difference. I want to help stem the suffering of children who are right now aching in their belly because they don't have food to eat. And I want to use my resources to do something about it. And friends, if you have as little as $75 right now, you can provide two meals a day and all the clean drinking water that child can consume for the next year. Right now, that one-time gift of $75 will help one child. We are getting closer and closer to helping all 720 children. We cannot do this without you. We need your help. And time is running out for these kids. Every day that we can't feed one of them, that's a day closer that they get to possibly dying. So thank you to your generous support. Thank you for your big heart. Thank you for just wanting to do the right thing. 855-907-4673, 855-907-4673, or give online at thatkevinshow.com. thatkevinshow.com, click the banner, or dial 855-907-4673, 855-907-4673.
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5: 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Sadly, we're being told we're here by chance, a happy accident with no real purpose. 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

0: right. Thank you for being here. The Friday edition. 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Dr. Gina Loudon's with us on Fridays. She checks in from the headquarters of Real America's Voice, where she hosts the morning show there with a couple of really good guys. I've been on the show a couple of times. And Gina, always appreciate your crew that get America up and out bright and early. But I have to ask you about this story. I started being kind of made aware of this trend in the country over the last two or three years, where, and it started in the Biden years, but you had a number of states and municipalities that randomly began, what seemed randomly began adding a different kind of star to their municipality flag or to their state flag. And it turns out that this, I think it's an 8-pointed star, is exactly the star that represents the religion of Islam. And in places like Minnesota, it is not just on the flag, it is the only star that's on the flag. I know that the stars and stripes mean a lot to me. I think most Americans feel very strongly about them. But I'm curious what you think about this movement, how it's being so deftly kind of incorporated. And now Minnesota's gone to the point where they've got mayors that are like, we're not flying that flag, we're flying the old one. And now they're passing or have passed a law that will require the mayors to fly the new flag under penalty of criminality. And I just think this whole thing is so anti-American from the get-go. Your thoughts?
1: Yeah. I mean, this is the thing, Kevin. Conservatives have to start being completely outspoken on this issue, right? I am so tired of pretending like Texas having dozens and dozens of new mosques over just the past couple of years is not a thing. Why do you even tolerate this at all? Really? Are we not Americans? Like, I'm in such a mindset, honestly, of saying, why do we even tolerate something like Islam, which counter to Western culture? Why do we tolerate it at all, let alone having it be pushed on us as Americans? There's nothing as flagrantly anti-American. So let me understand this. You can burn the American flag, right? And the liberals don't care about that.
0: They think that's an expression of free speech.
1: Yeah. Well, so is not flying a stupid
0: right?
1: flag with a yes, exactly. So I've got news for them. This is anti-American, and let's let this one go to the Supreme Court. Even though I don't have that much confidence in our Supreme Court today, let's let it go there. Let's see what we can do about it. But let's be very vocal as Americans, and very honest, by the way. I think it's a time for a new level of honesty in our body politic. Like, let's stop playing their games. You get somebody on the left elected, and they go as far, they can win with 51% of the vote, Kevin. And they will be the most radical leftist in Congress or the Senate or wherever it is they're elected,
0: or
1: by
0: the White
1: dog
0: House.
1: Catcher.
0: Or the White
1: right,
0: House.
1: Exactly.
0: Scranton Joe was a moderate, remember? He's just a good old guy from Pennsylvania.
1: Right, right. So how about now, when we win by 51% of the vote, we go as far right as we want to go. I'm tired of playing the games. I'm tired of being deferential. I'm tired of tipping my hat at a radical party who wants to fundamentally take away what is American. Listen, if you don't like what's American, if you want to be in a mosque, you know what? There are dozens of other countries out there where you can go. I'll pay your plane ticket.
0: Well, and here's the thing. The administration's done very well to bring the rest of the country to a different kind of reminder of who we are as a nation and so forth. I know you mentioned the mosques in Texas, but generally speaking, the administration is moving the country in one direction. And in some of these places, Minnesota, Los Angeles, New York, most of the state of California, though there are a lot of really good people in California, you've got forces that are going in the opposite direction. And I've asked this question for a very long time. Our founders founded America on the principles, the moral principles of Judeo-Christian belief, but they built within the system the ability to practice freely a religion of your choice without pressure from the government. I've said this, though, on my show many times over the last 2 years. I'm not convinced that there's anything about Islam that that is that coincides or that can work alongside of traditional American worldview of plurality, of having people that may have disagreement but that can still work together. When the solution to not working together is you kill the other person because they're an infidel, that seems to me to be a little bit outside the framework of what even our founders envisioned and would tolerate. And I think that we have to start talking about it with truth. I think we have to start saying this is a worldview that does not peacefully coexist with American beliefs.
1: Yeah, I think you're absolutely right. It's that honesty. You know, I went through years and years of training as a counselor, but one time I went to a counselor myself and he told me this, and I've never forgotten it. He said, if you can just be kind and honest in every conversation you have, if you can just hold yourself to those two things, it changes the whole dynamic. I think, you know, President Trump, if there's a legacy that he's going to have that I think is going to really change the fiber of America and the world really forever and ever, it's going to be his level of transparency with the American people.
0: Yeah.
1: So we not only have come to expect it at this point, we have come to demand it. But I just want to hold Americans to that, and I want to tell them they deserve to continue to demand that level of truth, and even when it's uncomfortable, let's have the conversations. Let's have all the conversations. This is why I get so angry when people say, let's just shut down Tucker. Let's just... No! Let's have the conversation in a public arena so that the truth can absolutely... Anybody trying to shut down speech, if you are not a truth seeker, you don't like truth. You don't like truth and you don't want it discussed. Let's have all of these conversations, even the really hard ones like this one, in the public arena so that Americans can make up their minds. That's where I am on this. I have become just a fierce truth seeker, and I don't want to just accept anybody's lies laying down anymore, because that's how we end up with problems like DEI and like racial gerrymandering and all the rest of the things that have caused so many problems in our culture for so long. So let's stop. Let's demand it.
0: That's excellently said, Dr. Gina. As always, thank you so much.
1: Thank you, Kevin.
0: Kevin McCullough coming right back from New York. Don't go away.
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0: Kevin McCullough, very, very glad to have you with us. Thank you for being here. Love being with you Monday through Friday. All 700-plus affiliates that take the show Monday through Sunday. So grateful for all of you that that join us. The email address is thatkevinshow@gmail.com if you want to weigh in. I also want to say thank you to those of you who continue to help feed and give water to the children that are dying from lack of food and water in our Food for the Poor effort. There were several more children helped yesterday. And friends, I just think that we have until the end of this month, and I believe that in doing so, we could set a precedent that's been very, very difficult for people to handle, in terms of doing what's really, really good. Right now, I believe of all of the Salem media hosts that are in the company, I think we are somewhere around, let's just say, we're about 200 children away from being somewhere in the lead on that. We have this month to be able to do that. And it doesn't matter to me if I beat my colleagues or not in terms of helping the most kids. What I want to do is just not leave any of the kids behind. And we've already helped 700 plus, going on near 800 before long. Could we feed and clothe and give clean drinking water to 1,000 children this year? That would be so amazing if we could pull that off. 855-907-4673 is the number. 855-907-4673. But these are children that don't have food to eat on a regular basis, and when we take care of one for $75, that child now immediately begins to get two meals a day for the next year. So they go from maybe having one meal a week or every few days, trying to eat some boiled bark or something else like that in the meantime to just satiate their hunger, going from that situation into two nutritionally balanced, nutritionally fit for them meals, which means that they need a lot of really simple carbohydrates and lots of simple proteins. That will help their body overcome the malnutrition, and then it begins to help them grow, which is ultimately the purpose of the food, is to help the child grow. Equally important, if not more so, the clean drinking water allows them to now have a water source that they don't have to worry about being sick from. They don't have to try to boil all the water they, very place they got it from. They are now able to, up to 10,000 gallons a day for a town, have water that is in abundance and clean and usable. And it's just a joy to be able to hear kids say, "Mister, my water's delicious." Like, we don't think about that here, but first time a kid told me that when I was on a Food for the Poor trip, I just started bawling because it's so true. So anyway, if you have not yet helped us, 855-907-4673, 855-907-4673, about 202 kids away from hitting that 1,000 child mark. And I'd love to help. And every gift you give this hour will be matched child for child. So $75 helps one. If you give it this hour, it'll help two. $150 would help two children. If you give it this hour, that'll help four. And friends, you can see we can knock that out pretty quickly. And I would love to do that here in the month of April. Get 1,000 children taken care of. That would be so amazing. 855-907-4673. 855-907-4673. Kevin McCullough is my name. It's That Kevin Show, and you can find everything you need related to it, including the podcast, at thatkevinshow.com. 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
1: With SRN News, I'm Ron Taylor. The United States is warning shipping companies that they could face sanctions if they pay Iran to safely pass through the Strait of Hormuz. The U.S. Office of Foreign Assets Control issued the alert yesterday. It adds another layer of pressure in the standoff between the U.S. and Iran over control of the Strait of Hormuz, which typically handles a fifth of the world's oil and gas shipments at peacetime. Iran effectively closed the strait to normal traffic by attacking and threatening to attack ships after the U.S. and Israel launched the war in February. President Trump has chosen Dr. Nicole Sapphire as his third pick for U.S. Surgeon General. Sapphire is a radiologist and ex-Fox News Channel contributor who's been a vocal advocate for vaccination and has criticized the Trump administration's handling of health issues. Still, Sapphire supports Health Secretary Robert F. Kennedy Jr.'s agenda, including removing food additives and cutting ultra-processed foods. This is SRN News.
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10: Welcome into the Salem Radio Network, the Salem News Channel. I'm Jennifer Horn in this morning. Happy Friday to all of you. Happy May 1st. It's May Day. Do we get to go around going, May Day, May Day, everybody? What a pleasure it is to be spending the morning with you. And we've got a big announcement coming up about the future of this program. Now, I'm on loan from AM 870, AM 590, The Answer on Salem Radio in Los Angeles, and have been here with you for the last couple of weeks alongside Mark Davis and Carl Jackson, who've been doing such a great job, my buddies. And I was actually missing the last couple of weeks because I took a group of our listeners from the West Coast and actually a few from New Jersey. We had a few from Pennsylvania and Florida. So thank you all for coming even outside of my home in California. Took a group of listeners to Italy and it was absolutely incredible. And politically, the thing that I noticed there is that, while there is a lot of poverty in the country in Italy, not a lot of homelessness. We'll talk more about that later. If from someone who lives in California, you've got homeless people all over the place. Where did the homeless people go in Italy? It's amazing what they do there. It's open line Friday, 855-784-4255. You can call and tell us the biggest story in your world this week. I've been traveling, so I've been on the, the mercy of CNN International and the BBC. So if you want to tell me what's been important in your

0: world? Well, we would love to hear from you. Open Line Friday means that you get to tell us what you want to talk about. 855-784-4255. Extra points if you're weird. We like the weird calls. So 855-784-4255. You want to talk about the moon landing or Tucker Carlson or any of those folks, you can call in. Or, hey, just what important news stories that there have been that you've been following this week. We will talk to you. But let's get into business, shall we? Because there is a big announcement coming for this very program. I'm so honored to be here today to let you know about the future of this show here on the Salem News Channel and on the Salem Radio Network. And I want to bring in Fast Eddie, who has been the longtime producer on this program, and want to bring him in so that he can help me make this announcement. But it is official now that you will have a permanent host coming up on Monday. And that permanent host is no stranger to many of you. Larry O'Connor. O'Connor and Company is a great show that emanates from Washington, D.C. He also, Larry, is the Town Hall editor, townhall.com. And he is going to lead our national morning show starting Monday. So 6 a.m. to 9 a.m. East Coast time. This program you're listening to or maybe you're watching on the Salem News Channel will now be hosted by Larry O'Connor and all of his friends. O'Connor and Company starts on Monday. We're super excited. Larry is a great guy, someone I admire very, very much. I've listened to his program for a long time, and I know you will be in great hands starting on Monday. Plus, he's well known to us here at Salem Media as the editor of Town Hall. Now, Fast Eddie, this is a big announcement. How you doing with it? You feeling pretty good about where the show's going?
1: Absolutely, Jen. They could not have picked a better team. Heather Hunter, his producer, is one of the people. She is one of the best producers I've ever met in my life, because when I started with Chris in Philadelphia, the first person I reached out to was Heather Hunter about some pointers on how to move forward. So I know that Larry's in good hands with this show, and I know the audience is in really good hands. And I'm really excited for our team in D.C. There as well, because it's just going to be a great program. Larry does one of the best jobs. I'm excited. I am excited.
0: I think it's going to be great. And the great thing about Larry is, look, it's really important. You have to remember what time of day you're talking to people. And Larry brings you all of the news. He brings it to you as it breaks. He brings you really incredible political insight. But he's also a fun guy, not a mushroom. He's not a fun guy. He's a fun guy.
1: The only thing I will say, I'm going to say something bad about you, Larry, right now. Okay.
0: Uh-oh.
1: So one of the times when he and Chris were speaking on the show, he said that he was going to a show called Yachtly Crew.
0: Oh, yeah. We can't. The musical taste.
1: What the heck is. Yeah. So, Larry, the Yachtly Crew, if you're listening to Yacht Rock, it's time. You know, now it's, this program moving forward, speaking to the nation, we're not doing Yachtly Crew anymore, okay?
0: Yeah, I don't even know where this Yachtly Crew stuff came from. I don't know how it became big, but Yacht Rock makes me want to take a nap. It doesn't make me want to party on a yacht. It makes me want to, like, get in a hammock and go to sleep. So, I don't know. We may have to give Larry
1: waking
0: a little
1: up,
0: bit.
1: Waking up the nation, no more Yachtly Crew.
0: That's right. You can put us to sleep with the Yachtly Crew, but you got to wake us up with something a little more. So dig deep, Larry. Dig deep. So it's going to be great. He has he's been in radio for well over a decade. Lots of stations behind him and lots of followers. So we're super excited here at the Salem News Channel. And Fast Eddie, we are so lucky to have you kind of guiding us over the last few weeks. I know Chris feels the same way. Chris DeGaulle and, of course, Carl Jackson, Mark Davis and myself. I just want to thank you for all of your hard work, because you make this incredibly easy for us ding-dongs as we sit down and just start talking. So thank you.
1: Oh, you guys are the best team. We had the best transition team ever. And I hope President Trump's listening. He's like, no, Eddie, we had the best transition team. It's like, no. This morning show on Salem. No, you guys have been great. And I'm so glad we get to close this out, Jen, you and I, with this Open Line Friday, the last one of
0: I know
1: my tenure here.
0: I think it's going to be fun. So we're going to make it extra good. So that's the challenge. The last open line Friday for Fast Eddie. I think if I remember right, maybe after Chris left, so I was the first one down, the last one, and Eddie, we get to close it out together. So I feel very, very honored. And thank you for hanging out there with us while this decision was made. And they really took a lot of time. Our big boss, Phil Boyce, Dave Santrella, Tom Trapp, the whole team really took a long time to make this the right choice and the right team moving forward. So you are in great hands with Larry O'Connor. I can't wait. I might actually set my alarm clock. I'm on the West Coast right now. It's 3:12 in the morning. I might set my alarm clock, actually, so I can listen to Larry start things off on Monday. So how about that? I hope you'll all do the same. And Fast Eddie, you are amazing. All right, so let's have some fun today. Open Line Friday, as open as possible. We are taking all of your calls. 855-784-4255. 855-784-4255. And I'll just kick things off with the story that I think has been most important. You know, I told you I was in Italy for all intents and purposes until Wednesday. And you really do miss the news. You have spotty internet reception. You have the BBC and you have CNN International. They do fine. But it's interesting how they choose to cover American politics. And so, of course, the big story was President Trump getting shot at again and the security lapses at the White House Correspondents' Dinner. Obviously, we have to address the security around this president. He is a target. We have to address the rhetoric from the left, who seems intent on getting this president killed. But the most impactful, as in terms of longevity, I think, of the stories that happened this week, really came out of nowhere. I think even surprised President Trump. And that was the Supreme Court's decision to weaken a bit of the Voting Rights Act. Now, of course, the redistricting war was already kicked into high gear, but this has just poured gasoline on it. This lawsuit emanated from Louisiana, where now the governor of the state, Jeff Landry, is saying he wants to put a hold on the primary election, which is coming up because of this decision on redistricting from the Supreme Court. And well done to them. Race-based redistricting was at the center of this, basically saying if you are living in a black community, if you're living in a Hispanic community, that the political gods that be can just assume that you vote a certain way based on the color of your skin or on your gender or name the demographic. They make these assumptions and put you into districts that they think you deserve instead of giving you a chance to actually vote for the candidate that has earned the right to represent you. So the Supreme Court said, no, that's not going to happen anymore. On Wednesday, they handed down a ruling striking down its second majority black district. Justice Alito wrote for the majority in their 6-3 decision, calling Louisiana's congressional lines an unconstitutional gerrymander and curtailed Section 2 of the Voting Rights Act, which bars election practices that deny equal access to the political process based on race. He also cast the decision as an update on how race will be evaluated in redistricting. Now, here's what's incredible about this. Many states have used this race-based redistricting, including my home state of California, Prop 50, which you might remember Gavin Newsom, who would love to be your president coming up in the next couple of years. Gavin Newsom actually went to war with Texas saying, okay, Texas, you start redistricting, we're going to redistrict as well, and we're going to do it based on race. And guess what? That may be in jeopardy now. What is this going to do to shake up the redistricting war that is going on in our country? It's a big win for Republicans, but as we've talked about, when is enough enough? Do we ever step away from this, or does the war continue? 855-784-4255. It's Open Line Friday. You can comment on redistricting or whichever story has impacted you most this week. 855-784-4255. We will take your phone calls and bring you the latest on Iran as we continue. I'm Jennifer Horn here on the Salem Radio Network and the Salem News Channel.
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0: Welcome back. It is the Salem Radio Network, the Salem News Channel, taking a beautiful look over the city of Philadelphia on this Friday, May 1st. I'm Jennifer Horn, happy to be sitting in with you. And it is Open Line Friday, so literally the floor is yours. Whatever is on your mind, you can call us. You can suggest a story. You can comment on the big news. Larry O'Connor starting here on Monday in this very time slot. Or you can talk about a story that impacted you this week. 855-784-4255. 855-784-4255. We are also talking about what I think is the most important story of the week. And that certainly is the Supreme Court's ruling on race-based redistricting. And now a handful of states, including now the state of Louisiana, perhaps some of the other southern states like Georgia, are looking at putting a hold on their primary election to try to figure out what this redistricting means. This could have significant impact on, well, certainly Republicans' chances of holding on to the House. The Senate looks like it's in better shape for Republicans, but certainly this House majority could go either way. Democrats, Republicans, it is completely, really just tied up with Democrats having about a 4% hold on the House on the generic congressional polling. But when you look race by race, it's very much anybody's game. So this could have a significant impact on how we have redistricted. 855-784-4255. There's also a California congressman, Kevin Kiley is his name, who has now gone onto the floor of the United States Congress. He was impacted by redistricting in the state of California. And he said, when is enough enough? We need to put a hold on midterm redistricting and make sure it only happens in census years. Is he right? Is this too much? Are we just throwing more gasoline on the inferno that already is raging in our country? 855-784-4255. Speaking of infernos, dumpster infernos, dumpster fires. The ladies over on The View have been very upset about the Supreme Court's decision. I don't even know where to start. Whoopi was upset. Sonny Hoisin-Sauce was upset. Well, let's start with Whoopi. Cut 6305, guys.
1: You know, this decision, we knew this was coming because they've been chipping away at this for a long time. The court said, you know, there's no problem with race anymore, and yet we're fighting every day talking about Project 2025. We are seeing, we know what's happening, and it's happening, it's going to start happening to women as well. Because all these changes in voting where they're saying you can't use your married name, you got to go get your birth certificate. You know, so this is going to affect a lot of people. Right now, it sounds like it's just affecting people of color. We know better. We knew this was coming. So this is meant to discourage you from voting. This is meant to make you feel like you don't have a voice. You do have a voice.
0: Ugh. Do you ever just, I don't know, you just get a little nauseous when you hear someone who is just so full of hot air and lies? Whoopi Goldberg doesn't know what she's talking about. First of all, she's referencing Project 2025 again. Are we still on that? I would love for all of these Democrats that have referenced Project 2025 to actually quote something from it. Because if they're talking about the Heritage Foundation's policy proposals for President Trump, guess what? He used some of them. He didn't use all of them. Referencing it like it's some manifesto to make sure that nobody but white men have any rights in this country is just a bold-faced lie. And they can reference it that way because nobody's read it. I'm sorry to the Heritage Foundation. We love them. We work with them all the time. But most people haven't taken the time to read the 800 pages of policy that they put forth as suggestions for the incoming Trump administration. I guarantee you Whoopi Goldberg hasn't read it. And then this ridiculous notion that somehow women cannot figure out how to get their birth certificates and register to vote or to get voter ID. Give me a break. I had to have ID to fly to Italy, for crying out loud. I'm a woman. My flight was filled with women. My flight was filled with people of color. And guess what? They all figured out how to get their driver's license and their passport. It is just so much hot air. And all it's doing is just trying to make people who are minds full of mush, who actually take their time to listen to The View, which is probably four at this point, getting them all upset, getting them riled up. Oh, boy. All right. It's not just Whoopi Goldberg, by the way. We'll hear more from Whoopi because you will not believe the claim that she is making about what happens to women and people of color when they actually show up to vote. Yes, she actually said dogs are being sicked upon them. We'll hear from her and some of the other ladies on The View here in just a few moments. Plus your calls, 855-784-4255. As we continue on the Salem Radio Network, the Salem News Channel, I'm Jennifer Horn.
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8: With SRN News, I'm Bob Agnew in Washington. The Justice Department says posting a photo of shells to say 8647, advising to get rid of the 47th President of the United States, Donald Trump, was tantamount to a threat on the President's life. Comey says he disagrees and that he'll fight a Justice Department indictment accusing him of threatening the President. Comey appeared in federal court in Virginia this past week, turning himself in on two charges, including threatening the life of the president and also transmitting threats across state lines. The Iran war has much of the world focused on the fragile supply lines for Middle East oil deliveries. That sparked renewed interest in Alaska's vast oil resources, among other things. And Interior Secretary Doug Burgum told the Salem Radio Network this week that the administration is renewing its focus on the Alaskan oil reserves. On Wall Street Friday, the Dow was down 152.
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0: Good morning to those of you waking up on AM 570 WWRC in our nation's capital. Good morning to all of you waking up across the country. It is Friday, May 1st. I'm Jennifer Horn. Happy to be sitting in with you today. And it is Open Line Friday. We're going to get to your calls here in just 2 minutes. 855-784-4255. You can call in on anything. This is like radio Twitter. You've got something to say, we will take your call. We're also spending some time giving you an update on redistricting and the reaction to the Supreme Court decision this week, putting an end to race-based redistricting. Now, sane people, I believe, would think that this is good, meaning that people of color don't just have to be given what they get by the political elites in name the state. People are actually going to have to earn votes, which one would think you could draw the conclusion that this would be better representation for people in all communities around the country. Well, of course, because the word race has come out of the mouths of the Supreme Court justices, the mouths on The View, well, they had their tongues wagging about just how the big bad Supreme Court, how the Trump administration, well, they're trying to prevent women and people of color from voting. And I've got to tell you, it's almost laughable to hear the hysteria. I want you to listen to what Whoopi Goldberg said. Leading The View, cut 6306.
1: We put the Voting Rights Act together because there was an issue. Because they were keeping people from voting.
14: Right.
1: They were literally shooting people. They were running them down with dogs to keep them from voting. Okay, let's start with that. So when they say that problem is gone, it's not gone.
14: No.
1: Because you're still doing it.
0: All right, you're still doing it, huh? You're still sicking the dogs on people who are trying to show up and vote. You're still trying to prevent people from voting. You're shooting people going into polling places. That's what the government is doing. Now, I would say it's Open Line Friday. If you are in any community where the dogs have been sicked on people during the last election cycle, or somebody's been shot trying to vote by the government, please call us 855-784-4255, because maybe I'm just in a news blackout on that. I haven't heard any of that, but that's what Whoopi Goldberg wants to tell people, because fear-mongering is the only thing that leftists know. Fear-mongering and hatred of Trump. That's all they've got. They can't articulate policy. They can't tell you why they're mad about something. It's just fear-mongering. Now, one more, and then we're taking your phone calls. This is Sunny Hoyston, who was devastated by news from the Supreme Court. 6304.
15: Alito argued that the vast social change has occurred throughout the country, and particularly in the South, indicating that racism no longer exists in this country. I can tell you,
14: wow,
15: as a black woman, that my father was born in 1949. He remembers segregated schools. He remembers segregated water fountains. He remembers that he did not have full civil rights. And he told me when I turned 40 years old that I was the first person in his family to enjoy full civil rights. And he is still alive today, and I am still alive today, and I have been discriminated against. And now I have to tell my children that they have less civil rights than I did when I was born.
14: That's true.
15: That is disgusting, despicable, and I am devastated by this particular Supreme Court decision.
0: How is that possible? How does anyone in this country have less civil rights today based on the Supreme Court decision coming down this week? If anything, I could make the argument that you are counted as a person, not a color, based on this Supreme Court decision. Isn't that what we all should be after? 855-784-4255. All right, it is Open Line Friday. Let's jump into it. Cardi in California on line one. Hi, Cardi.
14: Buenos dias, Jen. How are you?
0: Buenos dias. I thought it was Cardi B, but you're not Cardi B.
14: No, Cardi Lopez.
0: Cardi Lopez. I like that even better. Hi, Cardi.
14: So, quick couple of points. I love you guys. I listened to Jackson this week, and I forget your other friend's name.
0: Mark Davis and Carl Jackson.
14: Mark Davis, I got in. Anyways, so quick, I know your time is limited, and my shift's going to start in about 10 minutes. Number one, governor's race. If you keep voting the same way, nothing will change with the one-party system. Mm-hmm. And the one thing they started with is their policy is, I hate Trump. Give us something to work with. That's old news. Please stop with the hate Trump. Number two, the redistricting, absolutely correct. You know, don't tell people who they can vote or this is the only people you have to vote. You know, I'm glad they did that. And I can just imagine the three that voted against it. And number three in the final, the buffoons and the bozos on The View. Why would you even listen to those people? They're nothing but race baiters. I didn't get bitten by a dog last time I voted. You know, my parents came here from Mexico 67 years ago. Assimilate. I'm a proud son of immigrants. They assimilated. They had 10 of us. We were all successful because we work hard and we paid attention.
0: Cardi, this is how Open Line Friday is done. You are the best. We thank you for the phone call. And you're absolutely right. Why do we listen to The View this morning? Well, because it's Friday. It's been a long week and we have to get our blood boiling somehow. And those ladies, they fit the bill. I want to underscore what you said. What you said is absolutely right, that we should not be looked at as our race. We should be looked at as an American. And as of now, when you are just counting and saying, well, that's a black person, they must be a Democrat, that is more oppressive than by saying, hey, these people are just going to be counted because they are people, not people of color. That's what we want to ultimately go to. That used to be the goal. But it's not with the left anymore. 855-784-4255. One line open now. Sam in Willow Grove, Pennsylvania. Hi, Sam. Good morning.
16: Jen, good morning. Great show. Real quick, I want to make this fast. Hey, Chris DeGaulle, good luck with your campaign, bud.
0: And you're Amen. He's got to win, Sam.
16: District 6. He's going to win. And Eddie, buddy, brother, been great talking to you all these years. They're going to miss you, too. Now to my point, if there's anybody stupider or more bigger idiot in the world right now than Whoopi and Sonny Hostin, whose great-grandfather owned slaves, by the way. So sit this one out, Sonny. you know, Ilhan Omar, she's making laws in our halls of Washington. And this week she told us all how no president has enacted the Illegal Alien Act since World War XI. Right? How embarrassing is this for this country? Everyone in that hall, I mean, they should be able to remove you from Congress for being stupid.
0: I agree.
16: And she needs to be gone. It's embarrassing for our country. Jen, I hope I get to hear you fill in, too, more down the road.
0: I hope so, too. Hopefully Larry O'Connor will have us in. We'll be happy to do it. And, of course, you'll hear more from us all here on the Salem News Channel, the Salem Radio Network. Sam, thanks so much for the phone call. And, yeah, these Ilhan Omar memes are hysterical. You've got the guy holding up two fingers saying, what number is this? And Ilhan Omar responding, 11. I mean, these are the people who are running the fight against Trump. Right at the forefront. Russ in New York. Hey, Russ.
17: Hi, Jen. You know, I really enjoy watching Salem, although sometimes I disagree. What I wanted to ask you is, you know, democracy is a form of mob rule, I understand, and I think some people will turn to AI in order to inform themselves and cast their votes. But I really want to know, is the subtext to this whole thing with getting voter ID, is it that uninformed people shouldn't vote? Because, you know, I mean, a true democracy, I mean, like Karl Marx thought, if we really had democracy, we'd get socialism, communism, and workplace democracy. So I want to know, Jen, do conservatives really feel that dumb people shouldn't vote?
0: No, but here's the thing. I think dumb people vote every day. Look at the Democrat Party, Russ. I mean, sorry, but that's just true. There are dumb Republicans, there are dumb Democrats, there are dumb independents, and those people vote every single day. This is not about limiting people in their vote. In fact, it's securing the vote to make sure, and that's what we should all want. One person, one vote, whether you're an academic or a ding-dong. I don't care how smart you are. I want everybody in this country to have the right to vote, but I only want you voting once. I don't want your dog voting. I don't want your dead Uncle Bob voting. I want one vote, and let the chips fall where they may. And when it comes to redistricting, stop trying to guess. If you were to look at me coming down the street, I am a woman and I was born and raised in Los Angeles. People are automatically going to assume that I am a Democrat. I registered as a Republican at 18. I have voted as a Republican since. I don't need people trying to put their stereotypes on me to try to guess what I am. So when it comes to voting rights, it is not about preventing people from voting. It is about making sure that we protect each individual's right to cast our vote. I don't understand why that's controversial. But Russ, thanks so much for the phone call. It's not about limiting people. It's about protecting them. Mike in Seattle, Washington. Hi, Mike. Good morning.
18: Good morning. Does anybody out there have ideas about how to register, to have voter ID? I mean, if we don't have voter ID, basically we have nothing.
0: I know.
18: And with technology and, that Chris Segal, he really has some great ideas. We need to listen. I'm pleading with somebody out there. Can we get a fingerprint? Can we get... I know Alaska's far away. I'd take an Iditarod, a bunch of dogs up there, and register everybody myself because I love dogs. We have to register people, or these John Thune, he better stand up straight. What if Vince Lombardi said, "Oh no, we're going to lose this game. We're going on the field, but we're going to lose this game." Any sporting coach would say, "No, we've already lost this game. We're going to go out and play this game, but we have lost."
0: Yeah, I'm very disappointed. Look, I think that John Thune is not a complete waste. I think he's done some things, but I think he needs to stand up tall. I'm disappointed that he hasn't done more to get this Save America Act passed. It needs to be. It is so critical. And I'll tell you, Mike, not everybody, you live in Seattle, so you can probably identify with some of the stuff that happens in my home state of California. But here's what happens. They register everybody to vote, including illegal immigrants, because when you go get a driver's license, you are automatically registered to vote in California. You actually have to opt out. So they give illegal immigrants driver's licenses in California. That means that tens of thousands of illegal immigrants find themselves on the voting rolls. They never take a person off if they move out of the state of California. If they die, it takes years and years to get people off of the voter rolls. And then they went in during COVID to a mail-in ballot system where everybody now gets a ballot sent to them. I've had people who listen to my morning show say that they have received, and I'm not making this up, 18 mail-in ballots sent to their home. Now, that doesn't mean that a bad actor is going to cast all of those 18 votes. But guess what? They could, especially if it's not secured by ID. You just get to throw them back into a voter drop box or use the mail. You don't even commit a federal crime if you cast fraudulent votes and stick them into a drop box. I mean, this is what we're dealing with right now in California. This is what they'd like to see replicated in every state across the country. The opportunity for cheating is there. We need to take the opportunity to secure elections. John Thune's got to get to work on the Save America Act, and we need to get really serious about this, whether you're a Democrat or a Republican. 855-784-4255. We continue Open Line Friday here in just moments. I'm Jennifer Horn.
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29: 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We're always on. 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Alexa, play The Patriot, Minneapolis.
30: Yeah.

0: morning, WEZE in Boston, Massachusetts. Good morning to all of you. It is May 1st. It is Friday. That is the great news. I'm Jennifer Horn. Happy to be in with you today. Don't forget our big news, which started the program. Larry O'Connor is going to start here on Monday morning at this very time on the Salem Radio Network and the Salem News Channel. O'Connor and Company, they are absolutely fantastic. You are going to love it. So make sure you tune in and welcome Larry in on Monday. Now, we are doing Open Line Friday today, guys. So whatever you want to talk about, really the floor is yours. The phone lines are open. We're going to get back to your calls here. We've had some great ones already, 855-784-4255. But we also are talking about this big decision from the Supreme Court, its impact on redistricting. You heard earlier the ladies on The View going absolutely apoplectic about the racism that is happening in our country. Well, Ron DeSantis, who is now, I think, angling for a job within the Trump administration, he's shown himself to be now a loyal Trump ally, is redistricting his state of Florida. Everybody else has. DeSantis has jumped in as well. And he had a few words for Hakeem Jeffries, who is the leader of Democrats in the House. Well, he didn't like Ron DeSantis and his redistricting. So take a listen to the response. 6307.
1: We're going to do maximum warfare against Republicans. Florida Republicans, you F around, you're going to find out all this stuff. And, you know, what I said was, listen. And he's like, oh, if you do the redistricting, we're going to take out all your members. We're going to do all this stuff. And what I said was, go ahead. Make my day. You don't think we're going to... You want to come down here and spend money in Florida? Roll the dice and take your chances. But don't think that you can come down here, issue threats to us, and somehow you're going to make us flinch. That is not happening. And in fact, it did not happen.
0: Look at that. Who knew Ron DeSantis could do impersonations? That was his impersonation of Minority Leader Hakeem Jeffries. All right, Nancy in Philadelphia on line five. Good morning, Nancy.
2: Good morning. I want to make a comment and a caution about the term political violence. But before I do that, let me just say this, please. I'm a Philly attorney. I'm also a certified mediator. Trust me, I know how to register to vote. Now, don't get upset when Whoopi Goldberg says dumb, stupid things. Her hysteria is hysterical. She's a comedian. Give her credit for her comedy. And Sunny Hostin, whatever her name is, she said she's still alive. Boy, is she a genius. What a wonderful lawyer. She's the kind of lawyer that gives women like me who worked hard a bad name. She probably got to be a lawyer because of the color of her skin. Okay? Now, what I really want to say is I keep hearing on this station and everywhere else, people talk about political violence. The other day, I heard people talk about social violence. These words are created by the left to make it seem like the violence is justified, make it seem like it's good, and make it seem like it's even honorable. We have a history in this country of real violence where, you know, presidents resolve disputes and politicians resolve disputes by turning around with a gun and have a duel at 20 paces and turn around and shoot, and whoever was still alive is the winner. In this country, with our Constitution, we try to civilize mankind and do away with violence, whether it was political or not. The law makes no distinction between political violence, social violence, or violence caused by people who are certifiably insane and out on the street thanks to the ACLU. So yeah. I do not like the terms. Violence is violence. Murder.
0: I agree with you, Nancy. I think you make a great point. Violence is violence. Just the same kind of thing when people talk about hate crimes. Crimes are crimes. And certainly, I think under the law, there is no distinction. So thank you for that phone call. I'm giving you the wrong number already this morning. Look at that. All right, here we go. 855-784-4255. That is a number to call. Open line Friday. One line open right now. Let's sneak in another phone call. Larry in Illinois on WRPW. Hi, Larry. Good morning.
3: Good morning, Jen. I will take you a little bit different direction. I think it was on Tuesday And I'm not sure. I believe his name is Brandon Gill from Texas.
0: Sure. You know, that's really, Dinesh D'Souza's son-in-law. Did you know that?
3: No, I did not. But it was just marvelous watching the exchange between him. And again, I'm not good with names, but I think her name was Jessica Waters. But I don't believe she's related to Maxine, but she sure could be.
0: It could be, probably. Yes.
3: Yeah, you know, same kind of logical conclusions. And so he asked her the question that she did not want to answer. And I'm sure you probably could check it. But he asked her, what kind of abortion do you like the best? And, he began describing the difference. And it's pretty graphic. But the thing that impressed me about this young man was he went somewhere where a lot of these wimpier Republicans are scared to go. Mm-hmm. And, you know,
0: That was the great thing about President Trump talking about immigration, Brandon Gill talking about abortion. And I have to tell you, when you actually get into the details, see, this is what happens, is that we talk about abortion so lightly that people just think of it as an easy option and they don't know exactly what happens. But boy, I went to Catholic school for 12 years, and that was one of the most graphic, mind-changing, heart-bending days of my high school career. Is watching the process. It will change people's minds. It will tug at your heart. And I thank you very much for the phone call, Larry. All right. Open Line Friday continues. 855-784-4255 plus the latest on Iran. We'll have it all next hour. I'm Jennifer Horn.
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7: With SRN News, I'm Bob Agnew in Washington. The Justice Department says posting a photo of seashells arranged to say 8647, advising to get rid of Donald Trump, the 47th president, was tantamount to a threat on the president's life. James Comey disagrees and says he'll fight a Justice Department indictment accusing him of threatening the president. The Iran war has much of the world focused on the fragile supply lines for Middle East oil that sparked renewed interest in Alaska's vast oil resources. Interior Secretary Doug Burgum.
8: At one point, you know, this was a state that was producing almost 2 million barrels a day. Now it's down to less than 500,000 a day. We've got a pipeline with excess capacity. We've got Japan getting 92% of their oil from the Strait of Hormuz.
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They're going to even tell you how you can secure your retirement today. But first, let's set the stage. Now, I've been on the radio for a long time, and I've been in the business for a long time. And I want you to understand something before we go any further. And I do not say what I'm about to say lightly. I do not ring alarm bells because alarm bells make for good radio. I ring them when the data, the actual real documented, verifiable data, tells me it's time to ring them. And right now, today, in the spring of 2026, the data is ringing so loudly, it's hard to hear anything else. Let's talk about what the smartest money in the world is doing. And let's talk about what you can do to make sure you are on the right side of what is coming. Now, some of you may already know that this is came out into the financial news. But those of you that haven't seen this, get ready. Because we've seen the worst reading ever, according to Warren Buffett's favorite market gauge. And here's the headline that literally drove the entire episode that I'm about to share with you. And I want you just to let this sink in. Warren Buffett's favorite stock market gauge, it's the single metric that the greatest investor in American history has called the best single measure of where valuations stand at any given moment. Well, guess what? It has just hit the worst reading. Imagine that. In the history of the measurement, it's hit the worst reading. Not in 20 years, not in 30, the worst reading ever. Now, what is this gauge? It's called the Buffett Indicator, and it's elegant in its simplicity. And you, here's what you do. If you got a piece of paper, take it out. You take the and pen. You take the total market capitalization of all publicly traded U.S. stocks. That's every company on every exchange in this country. I'll say it again. You take the total market capitalization of all publicly traded U.S. stocks. That's every company on every exchange in this country. And then what you do is you divide it. You divide it by the nation's gross domestic product. In other words, I'm talking about the GDP, which is the total value of everything America produces. What that ratio tells you is whether the stock market is growing in line with the real economy or whether it has raced so far ahead of the actual economic output that it's become untethered from reality. Now, keep your listening ears on, because when Buffett explained this indicator back in 2001, he said 70 to 80% was a good level to buy into stocks. He said around 100% was roughly fair value. And he warned that at 200%, you are, and I'm quoting the Oracle of Omaha directly, playing with fire. Well, guess where that indicator is right now? The Buffett indicator recently just hit, are you ready for this? 230%. 230%. Now, that's not playing with fire, folks. That is standing in the middle of a bonfire, doused in gasoline. And that is the single highest reading this metric has ever recorded. Not the highest since the dot-com era, the highest ever, period. Now, I want to take a moment here
And I want to make sure this lands the way it

0: really should. Because sometimes we throw around numbers like 230% and we talk about market indicators and ratios and historical readings, and it can start to feel abstract, like something that lives on a Bloomberg terminal and has nothing to do with your life. So let me make this personal. If you have a 401k, and most American working Americans do, well, that account is invested almost entirely in stocks. And when you pick a target date fund or a balance fund or whatever your human resource HR department steered you toward, well, the overwhelming majority of that money went into the stock market, which means the overwhelming majority of your retirement savings is sitting in the most overvalued market in American history right now. Not somewhat overvalued, not a little frothy, the most overvalued in history. And that is what 230% on the Buffett indicator means for you personally. Now, here's what makes this even more alarming. Let's go back to March of 2000. The absolute peak of the dot-com bubble. That was the moment right before everything came crashing down. And you know what? Ladies and gentlemen, the Buffett indicator at that time was at 175%. 175%. And that was enough to trigger one of the most catastrophic market collapses in American history. Do you know that the NASDAQ lost approximately 78% of its value, while the S&P 500 lost nearly half? Trillions with a T of dollars in wealth, retirement accounts, savings accounts, the financial hopes of millions of ordinary Americans just like you were erased, and the market didn't fully recover for years. Well, here's the alarming part. We are now at 55 percentage points higher than the dot-com peak, which means, according to the very metric Warren Buffett himself endorses, the American stock market is now more overvalued today than at any moment in its entire history. More overvalued than 1929, more overvalued than 2000, and more overvalued than 2007, more overvalued than any time ever. Now, I really want you to sit with that for a moment, because I think people hear numbers like this and they nod along without letting them fully land. So let me say it one more time in plain English. The stock market right now, the market where your 401k is invested, where your IRA is sitting, where the retirement savings of most American families live, is more overvalued relative to the actual economy that it has been at any point in recorded financial history. Wow, that just gave me goosebumps. More than the dot-com bubble, more than the roaring 20s, more than the housing bubble, the most extreme reading ever, full stop. I'm not here to tell you a crash is happening tomorrow. Nobody can tell you that. 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Fill out a questionnaire. And remember, they're there on the weekends for you to call them here on the weekends anytime. They're always there because they care. This call costs you nothing. The information is free, and it could make all the difference in your retirement. Now, let's layer in the second piece of this whole puzzle, because the Buffett indicator doesn't exist in a vacuum. Federal Reserve Chairman Jerome Powell, who's about to be out, has recently stated that he believes GDP, America's economic output, will slow down to approximately 1.8% growth by year's end. That's nearly stagnation. And here's the problem. While the economic engine of America has been slowing, the stock market has been roaring to these record highs. And the fuel for those records has been almost entirely concentrated in just a tiny handful of technology companies. We're talking about NVIDIA, the chip maker that became the first company in human history to reach, listen to this, a $4 trillion valuation. Think about that just for a moment. $4 trillion. That is the entire GDP of Germany, which is roughly $4 trillion. One company that makes computer chips has a market value equal to the entire economic output of the world's fourth largest economy. And then guess what? Just days after NVIDIA hit that peak, guess who else? Microsoft came out and also reached the $4 trillion mark. Two companies, $4 trillion each, at essentially the same moment in time. Both of these companies are riding the wave of artificial intelligence, AI. And the AI boom has investors absolutely euphoric. Does that sound similar to the 1990s, just as the internet boom had investors euphoric back then? And I want to be careful here. And I'm not saying AI isn't real, because it is real. And I'm not saying these companies aren't impressive, because they are. What I'm saying is that we've been down this road before. We've seen what happens when investor enthusiasm, pure speculative excitement about a transformative technology, runs so far ahead of the actual profits and actual economic fundamentals that the math simply no longer works. Now, there's a group Wall Street has taken to calling the Magnificent Seven, the seven largest mega cap technology companies. And right now, the overwhelming majority of stock market gains, the main reason market indexes are at these record highs, comes down to these seven companies. And that extreme concentration of market performance in just seven names is exactly what economic researchers and analysts are warning about. When you have an index that looks healthy, but the health is entirely concentrated into seven names, you don't have a healthy market. You have a house of cards held up by seven very expensive cards. I want to tell you about a guy by the name of Matthew Malgari. He's an economic researcher at Kailash Capital Research who's been sounding the alarm since the beginning of this year. So to put it in terms everyone can understand, he said this: there has to be actual, real economic profits in order to justify valuations, that the data is unforgiving. Now, I love that phrase. The data is unforgiving, because you know what? It is. You can spin a narrative about transformative technology and how everything will be different this time. You can find analysts on television who will tell you the Magnificent Seven will rise forever. But eventually, that data catches up to the story. And when it does, it's unforgiving. It does not care about the narrative. It does not care about the enthusiasm. It only cares about whether the actual profits actually justify the actual price people are paying. And right now, by every objective measure, the profits do not justify the price. Not at a Buffett indicator of 230%. Not with GDP growth forecast at 1.8%. Not with the CEO of the largest American bank publicly cautious. not with the greatest investor in history sitting on $382 billion in cash. The data is telling us something that the daily headlines are not, and we need to listen. Now, I want to pause for a moment. I'm going to do something I've never done before. I'm going to call one of the metals experts. In fact, I talked to him a little while ago. I talked to Carl, and I want to have you hear from one of the metals experts, Carl, exactly what is going on when people are calling in to find out what they can do for their retirement. Okay, we've got Carl on the line from the Reagan Gold Group. And Carl, can you hear us okay?
1: I can hear you just fine, Alan. Thanks so much for having me.
0: Great, great, great. Hey, Carl, I know you're one of the experts over there at Reagan Gold Group. We've been talking about the Buffett indicator and what it means for people and their retirement account. And the really, you know, they need to understand we're now 55 percentage points higher than the dot-com peak. So what does that mean for, you know, people that are going to be calling in for their retirement? What can they do to protect themselves in their retirement accounts?
1: Yeah, I mean, really what they could do is very simply is take the winnings off the table. You know, I mean, yes, the stock market's done well throughout the, you know, last few years, but so is gold and silver. And really, it's time to take the winnings off the table before it all comes back. I mean, listen, whether you like him or not, Warren Buffett's one of the, you know, probably one of the top greatest investors in the world. Right. And, you know, the reality of it is, you know, he's been right an awful lot. And you can't rob Peter to pay Paul for forever. And unfortunately, you know, this bubble's going to burst. And when it does, I mean, this thing's going to drop out like a rock. So what do? You know, metals have that inverse relationship to the market, you know, as well as the U.S. dollar. And this is why people are calling as much as they are at this point. I mean, I always tell people it's really best to be proactive than reactive.
0: Yeah.
1: And what I mean by that is, you know, you don't want to sit there and wait for something to happen and then, let me try and, you know, get out and take, you know, the winnings before they're half gone. So I always tell people, you know, you want to, you know, be happy with what you've made. Great. And, you know, play with the house's money at some point. I mean, you can't just keep winning and winning and winning. I mean, there are corrections. There are crashes. They are healthy.
0: Yeah, you know, when you said play with the house, it kind of reminds me of Kenny Rogers when he said you got to know when to hold them and you got to know when to fold them and you got to know when to walk away. Is that what you're saying?
1: Exactly right. I mean, and, you know, unfortunately, you know, the people in the, you know, financial industry sector are never going to tell you to do that because they don't, you know, they make their money by you having your money in their hands, keep rolling that dice day after day. People come to us, and I hear this from customers continuously. They come to us because they want protection. They want something that's real money. They want a physical asset in their portfolio. I mean, and the reason our phones are, you know, as busy as they are at this point, and, you know, this is the busiest I've seen it in quite a while, is because people are, you know, nervous about stuff like the Buffett indicator, the fact that we got this war going on and all the other crazy stuff going on around us. So, you know, I tell people, you got to do it now or do it sooner than later. Don't give it all back because unfortunately none of us are getting any younger and we can't afford to take a hit and wait years just to get our money back.
0: So Carl, let me ask you, what do you do? What do you do in this case? I mean, what is someone to do? I know I've been talking a lot about what they can do, but you're actually there. You're the one that's actually doing it. What can someone do to protect themselves?
1: Well, the thing they could do, and I think is the most important thing is, you know, first don't sit on your hands, you know, do something. Don't just sit there like a deer in headlights. And going into physical metals has always been that safe haven investment. You know, what could they do? They could call us. We could help them do a qualified rollover. You know, it's a non-taxable event. Yeah. Get their money out of the markets and get into a, you know, physical gold and silver, you know, portfolio.
0: You're talking about real assets, right? Real physical gold.
1: Correct. Yeah. Okay. You're going to, and obviously I'm making this up, but you'll buy 5 gold coins, 5 silver coins, but it's something real that you could hold it in your hand. You could, you know, carry it in your pocket, bury it in the backyard if you want, you know, but you have real money, you know, not fiat currency and paper. You know, the other part of it is, you know, there's a lot of people that have a lot of cash in the bank. I'm talking to people all the time that aren't very comfortable in the banking system.
0: You know, let me share something with you. What you're saying, let me share something with you. So, you know, Ronald Reagan once said that inflation is as violent as a mugger and as frightening as an armed robber and as deadly as a hitman. And he understood that the government's ability to create money and devalue savings was not a neutral economic policy. It was a taking. So this is pretty much what you're talking about here as well, correct?
1: Yeah, 100%. I mean, listen, that's one of the probably most important quotes that people that, you know, invest and have money to do something with should really think about, because it's the truth.
0: Right, because he believed in sound money. He believed in real assets.
1: Correct. I mean, listen, it's nothing more than a piece of paper backed by the faith of the U.S. government. It says it right on the front of it. Federal Reserve note.
0: What do you think? Let me ask you a question. What do you think Reagan would have said with the Buffett indicator hitting 230% right now?
1: Oh, he'd have spilled all his jelly beans off the Resolute desk. I mean, you can't, like I said a little bit earlier, I mean, you can't rob Peter to pay Paul for forever. I mean, it's a house of cards.
0: Right. Well, I got to wrap up, Carl, but look, I appreciate you. Look, the bottom line is Americans need to protect themselves with something real. And that's what this show is all about. And that's what gold is all about. And they can reach you at 800-702-2212. That's 800-702-2212. 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And listen, if you're already thinking, Alan, I do need to do something about this today, I do not wait for a break. Just get on the phone, call 800-702-2212. Now, we've got to go. We got to wrap up. We'll be right back.

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1: 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Just say our name and ask it to play this station. We're always on. It's as simple as this. Alexa, play The Patriot, Minneapolis. Making the blue guys see red since 2001. 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

0: With SRN News, I'm Bob Agnew in Washington. Former FBI Director James Comey says he will resist and fight back against an indictment from the Department of Justice, saying that he threatened the president. The department says posting a photo of seashells, a range of, say, 8647, advising to get rid of Donald Trump, the 47th president, was tantamount to a threat on the president's life. Comey appeared in federal court in Virginia this past week, turning himself in on two charges, including threatening the life of the president and transmitting threats across state lines. The Iran war has put much of the world's focus on the fragile supply lines for Middle East oil. That sparked renewed interest in Alaska's vast oil resources. Interior Secretary Doug Burgum telling the Salem Radio Network this week the administration is looking to ramp up production in Alaska, where it's falling far short of its production potential. This is SRN News.
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10: 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We're always on. 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

0: Welcome, welcome, welcome back to the Reagan Gold Show. I'm Alan Johnson. And if you're just now joining us, let me give you a quick summary of what we covered in the first segment so you can follow everything that I'm about to share with you. Warren Buffett's favorite stock market gauge, the Buffett Indicator. I was just talking to Carl about it. It just hit 230%, the highest reading in its entire history, higher than the dot-com peak in 2000, higher than 1929, higher than even 2007, the most overvalued. I'm going to say that word again. It's so important. Overvalued stock market in American history. Jerome Powell, he is forecasting GDP growth of just 1.8%, barely above stagnation. While the market sits at record highs, powered almost entirely by seven mega cap technology companies. Jamie Dimon at JP Morgan, who is the CEO. You've heard me talking about him on other shows. He's the CEO of the largest bank in the United States, is publicly cautious. Warren Buffett himself is sitting on a ton of money, on $382 billion in cash, and has been a net seller of stocks for three straight years. And gold over the past 12 months is up over 40%. Silver in 2025 alone was up 147%. Now, in the second half of today's show, I want to go even deeper. I want to show you why gold specifically is the right response to what's happening in this market. But because of what it has done historically, every single time the stock market has faced exactly the kind of conditions that we're looking at right now today. And I want to show you what the smartest institutional money in the world is doing right now and why. And I want to make that case for silver as well, which I believe is one of the most compelling opportunities available to any American investor today. And I want to walk you through a listener story that I think will hit close to home for a lot of people that are listening. And I want to close with the practical steps, the actual process, and let's get the action started right now. Now, so let's get right into it. Because I think the most powerful argument for owning gold right now is not the Buffett indicator, as alarming as that is. And it's not the GDP forecast or the dot-com parallels alone. The most powerful argument is what gold has actually done in real documented history, not what some analyst thinks it should do, and not what a model predicts, but what it actually did in real time to real investors with real money. Now, let's go back to the dot-com crash. That was March 2000 through October 2002. The NASDAQ lost 78% of its value. The S&P 500 lost nearly half. This wasn't a blip. This was a sustained, devastating, multi-year collapse. Trillions of dollars in retirement savings were just simply erased. People who had watched their accounts grow year after year through the technology boom, they then opened their quarterly statements, and guess what? They found that half their wealth was gone, evaporated. And for many people who were close to retirement or already retired, this was devastating to them. It was catastrophic. They did not have time to wait for a recovery. They needed that money. And guess what? It's gone. So what did gold do during that same period? Well, gold had been in a long, frustrating bear market throughout the entire technology field 1990s. While everyone was getting rich on dot-com stocks, gold was sitting there doing nothing and looking embarrassing. But right around the time the dot-com bubble peaked, right around the time the Buffett indicator was flashing extreme overvaluation, gold turned. And then it ran from under $300 an ounce in 2001 all the way over to $1,900 an ounce by 2011. That is a gain of more than 500% over the following decade. 500%. while stocks spent years trying to claw back to where they had been, while investors just sat and waited and hoped that gold was quietly and powerfully moving in the opposite direction. The people who owned gold during that period did not just survive the dot-com crash, they prospered through it. Now, let's look at 2008, the financial crisis, the housing collapse, Lehman Brothers declaring bankruptcy. The S&P 500 lost approximately 57% of its value peak to trough, and one of the most severe market declines in American history. Retirement accounts, pension funds, your life savings of ordinary families just cut in half almost overnight. The federal government launched this unprecedented bailout package just to keep the banking system from collapsing entirely. It was a genuine, once-in-a-generation financial catastrophe. What did gold do? Gold held, and then it surged right through the crisis and beyond, continuing the bull run that had started back in 2001, all the way to those 2011 highs. So once again, at the moment of maximum financial stress, when the entire system was shaking at its foundation, gold did exactly what gold always has done throughout 5,000 years of human history. It held its value. It protected the wealth of the people who owned it. It gave investors who had positioned themselves correctly a life raft while everything else was drowning. And I want to make a point here that I think is absolutely critical. In both of those crashes, 2000 and 2008, gold was not starting to move after the fact. It was not a reactive trade. Gold was already in motion. And the people who captured those extraordinary gains were the ones who had positioned themselves before the correction hit, not after. The same is true today with the Buffett indicator at 230%. Gold is already at all-time highs, already up over 47% over the past 12 months and already moving. I'm talking about the institutional money, the central bank money, the smart money. It is already in gold. And the question is whether you will join it before the next correction or after. All right, listen, if you're thinking about this, I don't want you to wait. Pick up the phone right now and call 1-800-702-2212. That's 800-702-2212. Or go to mygoldquiz.com, fill out a questionnaire, and one of the metals experts like Carl will get right back to you. Or you can always email me, if you like, at alan@ReaganGoldGroup, and I'll answer any of your questions here live on air. Now, I want you to think about what this history means for you personally as someone listening to this show today. If you're 60 years old right now, or if you're within 5 years of retirement or already retired, you cannot afford to wait and see. You do not have a decade to recover from a 50% downturn the way a 35-year-old might. The math of sequence of returns risk is brutal for retirees. And if the market drops 50% in the first 2 years of your retirement, you may never fully recover because you're drawing income from the account at the same time it's losing value. That combination of withdrawals plus losses can permanently impair a retirement portfolio in a way that no amount of patience and time will ever fix. And here's the thing. You do not need to predict exactly when the correction is coming. Nobody can do that. What you can do, and what the smart money is doing right now, is look at the historical pattern, recognize the warning signals, and make a deliberate decision to have a portion of your wealth in an asset that does not go down when stocks go down. An asset that historically goes up when stocks go down. An asset that has served that role through every market cycle every financial crisis, every economic catastrophe in human history for 5,000 years. And that asset is gold. And the time to position in gold is not after the correction has already happened, it's before. And the people who capture those 500% gains from 2001 to 2011, they bought gold before the dot-com crash fully played out. The people who prospered through 2008 had positioned in gold before Lehman Brothers collapsed. History rewards those who read the signals and act. And the signals have never been louder than they are right now. And I want to explain the investment theses that Goldman Sachs has named the debasement trade, because I think it's the most important phrase in finance right now. And I want to make sure everyone listening fully understand what it means and why it explains exactly what gold is doing. Governments around the world that are led by the United States have been spending money they do not have at a scale that's unprecedented in peacetime. The United States national debt now stands at over $38.5 trillion, close to $39. And we're roughly adding $2 trillion more every single year. The Federal Reserve, in response to the 2008 financial crisis and then the COVID pandemic, expanded its balance sheet from under $1 trillion to nearly $9 trillion, creating money on a scale that would have seemed unimaginable 20 years ago. And all that money creation, all of that debasement of the dollar, is exactly what gold has protected against throughout all of human civilization. Now, here's how the debasement trade works in simple terms. When the government prints more money, in other words, creates new dollars, the purchasing power of every existing dollar goes down. More dollars chasing the same amount of goods mean prices are going to go up. That is inflation. And the people who feel inflation most directly are not the wealthy. They have assets that tend to appreciate in price along with everything else. The people who feel inflation most directly are the working Americans, the retirees, the savers, the people whose retirement accounts are full of dollar-denominated assets. Every dollar the government creates makes every dollar you have saved worth slightly less. That erosion, gradual, relentless, is the debasement. And gold is the oldest and the most proven hedge against it in human history. Understand, gold cannot be printed. More gold cannot be created by a government's decision. The supply of gold grows roughly 1% to 2% per year through mining. Compare that to the Federal Reserve adding $8 trillion to its balance sheet in 17 years. Now, here's the concrete or the ideal way to think about what monetary debasement actually means for your savings. In 1971, when President Nixon severed the last connection between the dollar and gold, a dollar had a certain amount of purchasing power. By 2025, that same dollar had lost roughly 87% of its 1971 purchasing power. So a house that cost $25,000 in 1971 now costs $400,000 or more today. A new car that costs $3,500 costs $50,000. A postage stamp that costs 8 cents now costs 73 cents. I hear it's going to 82 cents. The dollar did not disappear, but what it buys and what it's actually worth has been steadily, persistently evaporating, eroding over 50 years of government money creation. And the pace of that erosion has been accelerating. The Fed's balance sheet was under $1 trillion in 2008. It's nearly now $9 trillion today. So every dollar created to build that balance sheet diluted the value of every dollar that already existed. More money chasing the same amount of goods, prices go up. The math is simple and it's unforgiving. And the people most harmed by that math are the people who saved, the people who did everything right, the people whose retirement accounts are full of dollars that buy a little less every single year. Gold does not work that way. You cannot print more gold. You cannot create gold with just a keystroke on a Federal Reserve computer. That's why Ray Dalio, who's the founder of Bridgewater Associates, the world's largest hedge fund, you've heard me talk about it, the man who correctly predicted the 2008 financial crisis, put the case for gold as simply as I have ever heard it stated. He said gold is insurance for your savings and your retirement. And that he went further and he said gold is not just protection. Gold can make you money. With gold up 47% in the past 12 months, his point is clear. Let's talk about Morgan Stanley, one of the most prestigious investment banks on Wall Street. You've heard me talk about it on other shows as well. Well, they've moved to a recommended portfolio model that includes 20% gold, not 5%, not a small token hedge, 20%. And they took that 20% primarily from the bond allocation because bonds in the current inflationary environment with the elevated rates are no longer providing you the protection they were designed to provide. So your bigger financial institutions like JP Morgan Chase, UBS, Morgan Stanley, B of A, what they've done is they've raised their targets from 6,200 with a potential upside with a long-term forecast of $10,000 per ounce by the end of the decade. So when the most mainstream, most credited, most established financial institutions in the world are pointing at gold, well, that's not a fringe opinion. That's where the smart money is going. Now, let me bring everything home. The data, it's unforgiving. And that phrase from Matthew Mulgary, the economic researcher who's been sounding the alarm on this market since January, says it all. The data is unforgiving. No narrative about transformative technology changes the mathematics. No analyst on CNBC can talk the Buffett indicator down from 230%. The data is what it is. And right now, that data is telling us the stock market is at its most extreme valuation in history. And that pattern is very similar. In other words, it's echoing most clearly from 1997 and 1998, the years right before the dot-com crash. But here's what I want you to leave today's show understanding. This isn't a message of doom and fear. This is a message of preparation and wisdom. The people who navigate the dot-com crash successfully were not the ones who predicted the exact day the market peaked. They were the ones who looked at the warning signals, like we're talking about, recognize the historical pattern, and what they did is they made a deliberate decision to position themselves defensively before the correction hit. And some of them owned gold going into that crash. And while their neighbors were watching their accounts get cut in half, they were watching gold do what gold always done, hold its value, protect wealth, insurance, endure. So you have that option today, right now, today, because gold is already moving. Silver's already moving. The institutional money is already positioned. The question is simply whether you're going to join them before the next correction or after. And that practical reality is that one phone call is all it takes to find out exactly what your options are, what the process looks like for your specific situation, and whether a gold IRA or a direct purchase of physical metals makes sense to you. So gold is the only form of money that is nobody's liability. Every stock is a claim on future profits that may or may not materialize. Every bond is a liability of a government or a corporation that may or may not perform. Every dollar, listen up, is a liability of the Federal Reserve, an institution that's added nearly $8 trillion to its balance sheet in less than two decades. But an ounce of gold is an ounce of gold. It's been money for 5,000 years, and it will be money for another 5,000 years. And that track record matters most. The point is not to move everything into precious metals overnight. So the point is to recognize that keeping your savings in cash and earning this small amount of interest is hurting you over time. So a meaningful allocation to physical metals or whatever percentage makes sense for you, it gives you a portion of your savings that's not subject to that erosion. That's not a radical idea. That's what the most sophisticated investors in the world are doing right now. And one phone call is all it takes to find out exactly what your options are. I also want to speak for a moment to the person who does not have a large retirement account, who has some cash sitting in savings or a money market fund and wonders whether any of this conversation applies to them. Well, guess what? 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God bless your family. And God bless America. And I'll see you next week on The Reagan Gold Show.
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5: Washington. Former FBI Director James Comey says he'll fight a Justice Department indictment that he threatened President Trump's life.
6: Comey appeared in federal court in Virginia this past week, turning himself in on two charges, including threatening the life of the president and transmitting threats across state lines. The DOJ charges stem from a photo of seashells he posted online last year. The former FBI director did not speak during his brief court appearance, but has said he is innocent. His attorney, Patrick Fitzgerald, said he would argue that the case is a vindictive prosecution, meaning it was brought to punish Comey for exercising his legal rights. Greg Clugston, Washington.
5: A surprisingly unanimous Supreme Court decision renders a blow to the targeting of pro-life groups. The ruling is seen as a major victory for pro-life groups amid ongoing state and federal efforts to regulate their activities. This is SRN News.
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6: Larry Elder here, the sage from South Central, the prince of Pico Union, the czar of common sense, the great Eldersky, Don Lorenzo. Welcome to the program. 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So let's get her teed up!
7: Do you want to play rock? Say hello to my new friend!
8: What the hell's going on?
9: Ooh, that's a bingo.
6: 888-971-SAGE. 888-971-7243. I am Larry Elder, also known as the Great Eldersky, the Sage from South Central, the Prince of Pico Union, the Czar of Common Sense, at your service. We are Salem News Channel. Next hour, we're going to talk to California Republican Governor candidate Steve Hilton after that fiery debate. The Chancellor of Germany says Iran is humiliating, his word, not mine, the United States. Humiliating? President Trump spoke today at the largest senior citizens community in the country at the Villages in Florida, and he was feeling his oats. Trump is touting his retirement accounts. Trump says he's considering pulling troops from NATO countries for their lack of cooperation. Spencer Pratt, the candidate for mayor of Los Angeles, Republican, has dropped a new powerful ad. Bill Maher complains about paying 60% of his income taxes. Maybe he ought to stop voting for the party that's jacked his income taxes to 60%. Just a suggestion. After the Supreme Court ruling on the Voting Rights Act, Whoopi Goldberg said, white people are still chasing black people away from polling stations. Mr. McConnell, it seems to me I would have seen that in the news. Illinois Senator Tammy Duckworth called Secretary of War Pete Hegseth, quote, an incompetent fool and a misogynist, close quote. Why? Well, he fired female four-star generals. Chicago Public Schools will today transport students to anti-Trump May Day rallies. Have you seen the test scores of Chicago Public School students? The Democrat frontrunner for Senate in Maine has a tattoo on his chest, and he's praised Hamas. Other than that, sounds like a worthy candidate. 888-971-SAGE, 888-971-7243. Dissent, of course, is welcome. I want to start with Chicago, number 35.
10: Potentially hundreds of kids will be allowed to take a field trip to a May Day rally in Union Park during that school day. Last year's May Day rally in Union Park brought together thousands of people speaking out in opposition to the policies of the Trump administration. According to the agreement between Chicago Public Schools and the Chicago Teachers Union, CPS will provide buses for field trips of students and educators to attend the 1 p.m. May Day rally in Union Park this year.
6: Now, I know I'm a fossil, but I do not remember being in elementary school or middle school or high school and having the district pay to transport me to a rally anywhere at any time. But that's what they've done in Chicago. And these are pro-Marxists, anti-Trump,

0: anti-rich, pro-income tax increases, pro-minimum wage increases. Now, it'd be one thing if the Chicago public schools were delivering a good product. Based on what's called the National Report Card, fourth graders, 2024, Chicago public schools, 21% proficiency in math, 21%. 23% proficiency in reading. That's pretty pathetic. Now, let me just give you a little background on one school. It's called Frederick Douglass Academy. And it seems like it's been operating as a high school since 2006. All right? Built to accommodate 1,800 students. I repeat, built to accommodate 1,800 students. How many students do you think are enrolled? Take a wild guess. How about 27? Not 270, 27. How many full-time employees? I'm not making this up. 28. So it has more staff than children. It's the operational spending at Douglass Academy High School exceeds $93,000 per student, and that doesn't include capital outlay and debt service, which would make the spending even higher. Now, despite all this money and all this attention, the latest data from 2024 about the school, not a single 11th grade student was proficient in math or reading. 65.6% of the 27 enrolled students are chronically absent, missing more than 10% of the days. Fewer than a dozen students show up on a regular basis. So it's a real big, expensive daycare center, isn't it? Now, in general, Chicago public schools, at least 255 school buildings are underutilized. Among those, 145 are more than half empty. 24 operate at an over 75% vacancy. Since 2019, the Chicago Public Schools have lost 10% of their student enrollment, yet staffing has increased by 20%. They did have a kids scholarship program, school choice, but the teachers union lobbied to kill it. It would have provided choice options for over 9,000 children from low-income families, allowing parents to put their kids out of a failing school system, but the teachers union killed it. It also successfully capped the number of charter schools in the city, which of course is going to stifle competition. Polls show the teachers union has a record low approval rating in a new poll. Yet, they're still pulling that lever for Democrats, aren't they? This is just jaw-dropping. Nationwide, as I've said many times, 85% of black 8th graders, 13-year-old kids, are neither reading nor math proficiency. Reading nor math proficient. 85%. In a digital AI era, how in the world are you going to compete? Now, so if you are a Chicago public school teacher or a staffer, what do you do about these low scores? Well, you stop testing, which is what they want to do. They want to move to something called soft scoring. It's going to size up the school based upon, I guess, how they feel the kids could do or should do, and therefore the expectations are lower. What did George W. Bush call it? The soft bigotry of low expectations. But hey! They're able to get on the bus and go to an anti-Trump rally. I'm sorry, a May Day rally. I heard people chanting 8647. I heard people chanting abolish ICE. I heard people saying, hey, hey, hey, KKK has to go. But they can't read. They can't do math. But they are social justice warriors. Now, I mentioned this before. There was a survey done some years ago to find out where public school teachers sent their own school-age kids. Nationwide, 10% of Americans have their kids in private school. 6% of black families do. 49% of Philadelphia public school teachers with school-age kids have their own kids in private schools. What about Chicago, you ask? 39%. So the people who know the school system the best aren't putting their own kids in it. I played you part of that debate when the later mayor of L.A., Antonio Villaraigosa, was asked, your wife is a public school teacher, but your own kids are not in public schools. Why is that? And he said, I would not ask you to sacrifice your kids' education any more than I should sacrifice mine. I'm paraphrasing. So he's admitting putting your kid in an L.A. USD school would be sacrificing the kid's education while his wife is a teacher in the L.A. Unified Public School District. What does that tell you? Barack Obama's mother sent him back when he was living in Indonesia with her second husband to live in Hawaii with his maternal grandparents because she wanted him to have a better education. He ends up going to arguably the best private school in the state of Hawaii. Then first 2 years at a private school here in L.A. for college called Occidental. Last 2 years, private school, Ivy League school, Columbia. Then, of course, to Harvard. Sasha Malia, well, they went to a private school set up by the teachers at University of Chicago where Obama was an instructor. And then when Obama moved to D.C., enrolled them into Sidwell Friends, I believe the tuition is around $40,000 or $50,000, the same private school that Chelsea Clinton went to. So the girls never attended a public school. Yet, Obama opposes school choice. The Democrats oppose school choice, even as people like Gavin Newsom, Joe Biden, enrolled their own kids in private schools. That alone should cause people to rethink their knee-jerk affiliation with the Democratic Party. I'm Larry Elder.
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0: 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You're a biological accident. The universe is pointless. 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But a new powerful documentary, The Story of Everything, explains a deeper truth written in the stars and the very code of our DNA. 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

0: Call Larry at 888-971-SAGE. 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
1: Mr. Villaraigosa, although the mayor has no direct control over public education, much of the last few years have been spent by the mayor and others talking about the saving of public education in Los Angeles. Your wife is a public school teacher in Montebello, and your children are in private school. If you were elected, would you put your children into the Los Angeles public schools?
2: My wife is a teacher. She's been a teacher for 18 years. I've said to her that I promise that I'm going to make fixing up our schools my number one priority, that I'm going to audit this school district, that I'm going to spearhead an effort to work with the school district to build the 100 new schools that we need. In answer to your question, I'm doing like every parent does. I'm going to put my kids in the best school I can. My kids were in a neighborhood public school until just this year. We've decided to put them in a Catholic school. We've done that because we want our kids to have the best education they can. If I can get that education in a public school, I'll do it. But I won't sacrifice my children any more than I could ask you to do the same.
3: 888-971-SAGE, 888-971-7243. I am Larry Elder, Salem News Channel. What does that tell you? That's the first time this man ran for L.A. mayor. He was defeated in part because of that comment he just now made. He then later on went and served two terms. He's now running for governor. I would not sacrifice my kid by putting him in a school district. But I'm going to work hard to make sure that it's really good for other kids. If there are any Democrats, listen to me. Does that not bother you? Does this hypocrisy not bother you? When Obama moved to D.C., Michelle made a big showing of kicking the tires at a bunch of public schools in Washington, D.C. to determine whether to enroll Sasha and Malia. And I said on the air, if they enroll these girls in a public school, I will wear a dress to work tomorrow. Well, the dress is still hanging in my closet. I didn't have to wear it. Sidwell Friends. Look up how much Sidwell Friends cost. Now, if there is a better route to escaping poverty than education, I don't know what it is. And here you have these Democrats opposing school choice, while the teachers themselves have their own kids in private school, while the politicians do. And while they're sending kids on buses to anti-Trump rallies on May 1st, as opposed to reading, writing, and computing. 21-23% math and reading proficiency, are you kidding me? 888-971-SAGE, 888-971-7243 is the number if you'd like to weigh in. Now let's move on to Iran. The Secretary of War was pressed by this Democrat about whether or not he will deploy the military to our polls. What? Number 31.
4: Tell the American people, will you deploy the uniformed military to our polls to collect voter rolls or machines?
5: Are you accusing me of performing? Because you're performing for cable news right
4: dude,
5: now.
4: But
6: Mr. Secretary, we have
5: a it's a hypothetical. By the way, in 2024, under the Biden administration, 15 states did deploy.
4: Under their governor's authority, when their governors asked for it.
5: What did Joe Biden say about that?
4: That's fundamentally, I don't think anything, because he needed them for cybersecurity and for COVID. Trump did it too, under Trump. But it was not the federal decision. It was those governors of the states under their authorities, okay? It's never been done in our history. Please stand up for the Constitution. Do not send uniformed military to our polls.
6: Do you have a response to that portion of the question, Mr. Secretary?
5: I've never been ordered to do anything illegal, and I won't. That goes without saying.
6: Thank you for the answers.
3: You know, as I'm watching these hearings with Pete Hegseth, you can see why President Trump has chosen him. And a lot of people criticize President Trump for choosing people who had positions on television. And there's another reason for that. They can handle television. They can handle questions. They're skilled at it. And this job largely is communications and trying to make people understand the devil you're doing. And Hegseth is wonderful at it. He's calm. He's smart. He's quick-witted. He's funny. And he knows his stuff. I keep hearing him being derided as a Fox News host. And he was. Co-host. He's also a decorated combat veteran. That part gets left out. Now, the Iran's leader released a statement through the state-run media. Still hasn't made any appearances. And he says that the Strait of Hormuz will be, quote, managed by new rules, whatever that means. Quote, the legal rules and the exercise of the new management of the Strait of Hormuz will bring about comfort and progress to the benefit of all nations in the region, and its economic blessings will gladden the nation's heart, end of quote. I have no idea what that means. The Chancellor of Germany, as I mentioned in the opening, has referred to the effort from Iran as humiliating the United States. Humiliating. Victor Davis Hanson, the brilliant scholar, outlined exactly where he thinks this war is and where it's going to go. And I agree with what he said wholeheartedly. He said, we're approaching 60 days. We're getting a bunch of loud voices that Trump has failed. I think the other day somebody said he's in a quagmire. Wasn't that Chris Murphy who said it? He said, this is all completely opposite to the evidence, Victor David Hansen said. Iran is losing about $500 million in input per day. It's running out of storage space for its oil in a week or two. At which point, they either have to stop pumping. If they don't stop pumping, their wells will collapse. So they're at the brink economically. They have no military ability. So how this war ends is entirely in the hands of the United States. Depends on whether you want an unconditional surrender and pay an extra price, maybe another month or two, with economic strangulation, or do you want to use air power to take out bridges? Trump has a lot of options. Most of our goals have been met, but not all of them. By the way, UAE has announced it's leaving OPEC. That's because OPEC has limits on how much oil you can pump, and they want to exceed those limits. So this is good news for the price of oil. Everybody talks about China. Well, China has not turned out well here. China was getting cheap oil from Iran, no more. Russia is in a true quagmire. They thought the war with Ukraine was going to last, what, 2-3 weeks, maybe a couple months. We're now entering year 5. It's lost its hold on Venezuela. It's lost its hold on Iran. More on this when we come back. 888-971-SAGE. Do not leave town.
7: With SRN News, I'm Bob Agnew in Washington. The Justice Department says posting that photo of seashells arranged to say 8647, advising to get rid of the 47th president, Donald Trump, was tantamount to a threat on the president's life. Former FBI Director James Comey disagrees. He says he will fight the Justice Department indictment accusing him of threatening the president. He appeared in federal court in Virginia this past week. The Federal Reserve's Jerome Powell announced this week he plans to remain on the board after his chairmanship comes to an end in mid-May. Powell said he will stay on as a Fed governor, quote, for a period of time to be determined. He also said he plans to keep what he called a low profile. A surprisingly unanimous Supreme Court decision this week rendered a blow to the targeting of pro-life groups. The U.S. Supreme Court ruled that First Choice Women's Resource Center can challenge a New Jersey subpoena demanding private donor information. This is SRN News.
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1: 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Thank you so much for calling.
2: Thank you so much, Larry, for acknowledging my call. Actually, I believe what is happening is the Democrat Party is not the Democrat Party that our parents knew. It's been infiltrated and subjugated to, they've embraced, like, the enemy is, the enemy of my enemy is my friend. Mm-hmm. They've been bought out by Qatar, China, and the left-wing Democrat Party. Everything they say is hypocrite, and they're undermining our country. So anyway, but what I was going to say about the schools, I went to Pasadena Public Schools, and they were horrible, actually. And I'm so glad that, thank God, I got to go to a very good, I talked to you about this before, you mm-hmm. know, I got into your, the female version of, you know, your school that used to be.
1: Pembroke.
2: I don't know if they
1: Pembroke.
2: Still have Pembroke, right?
1: No, they don't. They merged it together.
2: They merged it, yeah. Just Brown.
1: Yeah.
2: Right. And, but I actually got to go to a very good Ivy League school. But I don't want to say, you know, but so I've had many perspectives, but what I see happening is there's an infiltration and subjugation of the American, like starting with Barack Obama saying, we're going to, okay, they use euphemisms, right? Mm-hmm. We're going to fundamentally transform. That means that's a euphemism for like a soft revolution. Like, and they like to say couture, or there's something like when they talk about art, making art exhibition, how to make it fit to here. But what's happening to this country is they are the insurrectionists, okay? They are the insurrectionists, and they're trying to do like a revolution. They're undermining and destroying the foundational precepts of this country and Western civilization.
1: Absolutely, Grace. Thank you so much for calling. You know, the enemy within is far more dangerous than the enemy outside this country. How in the world can the Democratic Party embrace socialism? Have you seen how many hundreds of millions of people have been killed by China because of socialism? By Russia because of socialism? By Germany because of socialism? I mean, honestly. And what did Mom Dami say? We're going to replace rugged individualism with the warm embrace of socialism. How many hundreds of human beings have been slaughtered by Mao, by Stalin, by Germany, all of whom are socialists? And I know that the CCP called itself communist, but the millions of people, tens of million people of people in China, got lifted out of poverty when they loosened their socialism and allowed people to engage in free enterprise. The record is clear. Don't you understand what's being done by forcing people from each according to his ability to each according to his needs? It is so inconsistent with human nature, with excellence, with merit, from each according to his ability to each according to his needs. So if you're a talented, hardworking person, more stuff is going to be taken away from you and given it to other people who aren't as talented and aren't as hardworking. How does that make any sense? And where has that worked? Already in New York, Mom Dami is finding out what Margaret Thatcher said. Socialism is wonderful until you run out of other people's money. The idea that the government can run a grocery store, given its very thin margins, more efficiently, more effectively, more profitably than can the private sector is idiotic. 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Hey there, parents and grandparents. Isn't it frustrating what our kids are learning about where we come from, why we're here, all the big questions? Sadly, we're being told we're here by chance, a happy accident with no real purpose. So I'm telling everyone I can about the new powerful documentary, The Story of Everything. It impressed me so much, a dynamic documentary that explores the mathematics of fine-tuning, the code embedded in DNA, and asks the questions mainstream media totally avoids. So let's equip each other and our kids with the truth about the universe and its creator. It's an absolute game changer. The Story of Everything, in theaters now, but only through May 6th. 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

0: Coming to you live from the Relief Factor studio, here's Larry Elder.
1: We will draw this city closer together. We will replace the frigidity of rugged individualism with the warmth of collectivism. If our campaign demonstrated that the people of New York yearn for solidarity, then let this government foster it. Because no matter what you eat, how you pray, or where you come from, the words that most define us are the two we all share. New Yorkers.
2: 888-971-SAGE. 888-971-7243. I am Larry Elder. We are Salem News Channel. A city that is the epicenter of capitalism in the world. Elected a socialist slash Marxist slash communist for its mayor. First thing you learn in Economics 101, there's no such thing as a free lunch. What did he offer? Free health care. Free buses. Somebody has to pay for it. And already, how many days has he been there? He says he's going to, quote, raid the rainy day fund, close quote, because he doesn't have enough money to pay for all the free stuff. It's amazing how expensive free is. Stephen is in Prescott, Arizona. Stephen, you're on the Larry Elder Show. Thank you for calling.
3: Hello.
2: Hello, Stephen.
3: Yeah, I've studied socialism and communism and their brainwashing tactics, and what they do is they come in and they brainwash everybody through their emotions. They program them through their emotions to fear the most dangerous Hitler-like man on earth who's going to ruin everything that you love in life. And then with more and more lies, that fear turns into anger. And then with more and more lies, it turns into insane rage and hatred. And they can no longer think rationally. They can only react to their triggered emotions. Yep. They can no longer think, but they can only feel.
2: That's exactly what it... go ahead.
3: That's what's happening to America right now. But more and more Americans are waking up and coming over to Donald Trump's common sense approach to things.
2: I sure hope so. What you just outlined is what Yuri Bezmenov, the former KGB agent, when he defected, said. Mr. McConnell, make that number 45, Yuri Bezmenov. We'll play that later on in the show. Let me get back to what Victor David Hansen said about Iran, for those who are calling this a quagmire, and in response to the Chancellor of Germany, Merz, who says that Iran is humiliating this country. Keep in mind, the war has been going on for 2 months. Victor Davis Hansen says, and I'm quoting, "This is going to be over with. Iran is broke. The people will not stand for, or the government won't be so stupid that they're going to start giving what was amounting to $50 to $60 million a month to Arab terrorists. They've lost $500 billion of a 50-year investment in their military, their industrial, and their nuclear facilities. Europe," he says, "is a big, big loser." When they refuse to help, Trump is now talking about pulling troops out of Italy, out of Spain, and maybe even out of Germany. Number 26.
4: You talked about possibly pulling out some troops out of Germany. Would you be considering the same thing for Spain and Italy? I mean, they haven't been exactly on board.
5: Yeah, probably. Yeah, I probably will. Why should I? You know, look, why shouldn't I? Italy has not been of any help to us. And Spain has been horrible, absolutely horrible. You know, it's NATO. It's not even the fact that they're bad. It's one thing if they said nicely, or if they said, okay, we'll help, but the help's a little slow. But the level, and we helped them with Ukraine. You know, they made a mess out of Ukraine, a total mess. And we helped them with Ukraine. Ukraine has nothing to do, you know, we're an ocean apart. It has to do with them. It's like for them, it's their front door. We helped them. And Biden gave him $350 billion, which was insane. It's one of the reasons the war went on. But when we needed them, they were not there. We have to remember that. And so if we ever have a big one, because we didn't need any help with Iran, we had Iran right from the first day. It was over. And now it's even more so. We're so locked and loaded if we want to do it. But we didn't need the help. And to a certain extent, I asked them, I didn't need the help, but I said, yeah, we'd love to have you help, because I wanted to see if they'd do it. And they, in all cases, they said, we don't want to get involved. And you know, the amazing thing is they use the Strait of Hormuz. We don't. We don't use it. We don't need it. We have a lot of oil. And they use it. We don't. And you would have thought they would have said, we would love to help you. But they didn't, which I think was a burst. And Germany, I mean, he's doing a terrible job. He's got immigration problems. He's got energy problems. He's got problems of all kinds. And he's got a big problem with Ukraine, because they're in that mess. And he criticized me for doing the whole thing with Iran. But I said, would you like to have a nuclear weapon in the hands of Iran? He said, no, I don't. I said, well, then I guess I'm right. He didn't have any answer to that. The bottom line is, for this world, for our country, but certainly for Israel, the Middle East, and Europe, much closer, you cannot let Iran have a nuclear weapon. And if you agree that Iran can't have a nuclear weapon, which most people agree, almost everybody, it should have been done a long time ago. But if you agree they can't have a nuclear weapon, then what I did has been executed perfectly, because our military has decimated them. Yep.
2: And Victor Davis Hanson points out that we assisted them in Kosovo, Serbia. We joined the French and the British in bombing Libya, even though Gaddafi had already given up his WMD. At the time, I thought it was dumb. Barack Obama says it's opposed to dumb wars when he was talking about Iraq, but this was okay, I guess. And then later on, he said it was wrong because Libya descended into civil war and he wasn't going to put troops on the ground. Obama called it a mistake. More on this in a second. Grandparents and parents, turn on any streaming platform, open any textbook, scroll any feed. Our kids absorb it every single day. You are a biological accident. The universe is pointless. That's a worldview being handed to them without their permission. But the new powerful documentary, The Story of Everything, explains a deeper truth, written in the stars and the very code of our DNA. It's called intelligent design, something the cultural gatekeepers don't want to talk about, that we were created with a purpose by a creator. The Story of Everything does what no major studio would ever do. 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
12: Mr. Elder, this is Greg from Detroit, the home of Motown. I love your impressions of James, the Cajun curmudgeon, Carville, that you do. But your next impression, you gotta scratch your shoulder while scratching your head and stuttering. That guy needs to get out of the swamp. The ticks are biting and have affected his brain. His arms are getting in the way of his close-up, for goodness sake. It was like those arms belonged to someone else. It reminded me of those comedy skits where a person's head is sticking out of the sweatshirt with someone else's hands trying to feed or comb their hair. I love what you do, Larry. Keep on keeping on, brother.
13: I got truck derangement syndrome, and I don't want to get rid of it. I want it more. I want more of it.
2: 888-971-SAGE, 888-971-7243. Larry Elder, Salem News Channel. Coming up, we're going to talk to California Republican gubernatorial candidate Steve Hilton after his terrific debate. Trump is touting his retirement accounts, something that if young people invest in down the road, they could retire with a couple million. Spencer Pratt, candidate for mayor of L.A., has dropped a new powerful ad. We're going to play it. Bill Maher complains about paying 60% of income taxes, which is the result of voting for Democrats his entire career. Now, after this voting rights decision, Whoopi Goldberg said white people are still chasing black people away from polling stations. If there's any proof of that, I would love to know about it. You know, I can't be on top of everything. Maybe overnight some white people were chasing black people away from polls, but my news feed didn't pick it up. And the Democrat frontrunner for Senate in Maine has a Nazi tattoo on his chest, has praised Hamas, among other things. All of this is coming up, 888-971-SAGE. Now, getting back to Victor Davis Hanson's analysis of the war in Iran, which I support, he said this, and I'm quoting him. The American left kept saying the war was lost. The war was lost. The war was lost. And Donald Trump blew it. Don't count him out. We have 6 months before the midterms. The price of oil could crash. A lot of things Donald Trump put into practice with the Big Beautiful Bill, deregulation, tax cuts, enormous amount of foreign investment. All of that has plenty of time to kick in. By August or July, we're going to have a stronger economy than we have right now with cheap oil. The man has been underestimated so many times before. 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
17: With SRN News, I'm Bob Agnew in Washington. House Speaker Mike Johnson is calling this week's 6-3 Supreme Court decision a game changer for this year's midterm elections. The High Court ruling that the congressional districts mapped on the basis of race are unconstitutional. On the Salem News program this week on Capitol Hill with Tony Perkins, the Louisiana Republican predicts far-reaching impact on the 2026 voting.
18: We're going to get a new map in Louisiana. I think a number of the states in the South may get the same treatment because their maps are also drawn on an unconstitutional basis at this point. The more people recognize that, the greater the chance is we get maps that accurately reflect the populations of those states. I think in the end of this, the Republican Party will gain a number of seats, and that will be helpful to the House.
17: Speaker Johnson's full interview will be heard when This Week on Capitol Hill is broadcast beginning at 10 a.m. Eastern Time this morning on the Salem News Channel. This is SRN News.
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2: 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I am your host, Josh Lilquist, with my good friend and my good pal each and every week, Al Connickson, on the show here today. Al, how you doing?
3: You know, once again, I'm feeling pretty good, Josh. How about you?
2: I am doing fantastic. As I say once in a blue moon, if I was a dog, my tail would be wagging.
3: You do say that a lot.
2: You know, it's fun. It's a fun time talking about the markets, especially with what's going on these days. There's so many opportunities out there, and I have a good time just chatting with the folks on the old air radio waves here about the opportunities, but most importantly, helping people get started in their trading and investing journey. We're going to talk about a lot of different topics here today. We're going to talk about income strategies. We're going to talk about wealth strategies, how to get started if you're brand new and don't know a stock from a stick, or you're a seasoned investor and you're looking for more consistency. We're going to talk about how to have strategies designed for both. Before we do that, our sponsor, Trading Academy, on their 29th year, almost 30, Al.
3: We're getting up there.
2: 30 here, I believe, in June, coming up here. So we got...
3: almost as old as me.
2: Yeah, almost as old as you. You were probably still in diapers when you know that started, huh?
3: More than likely.
2: There you go. And, you know, on their 29th year, teaching people just like you how to invest and trade. And, you know, they have physical locations worldwide. Yes, folks, worldwide. Most major city in the U.S. If you're listening to the show, Trading Academy has a location near you where they have free investing and trading workshops, different mentoring sessions, things that are going on in the futures market, options, stocks, Forex, cryptocurrency, and delivering content for people like you to get started. And there are people that are like you that are looking for income strategies and retirement strategies. But most importantly, creating a plan for your future. 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That could be your time. Some people want their time back. There's so many opportunities that the markets bring. 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Also, the Odyssey app. So, Al, with these opportunities that I've been mentioning here on the intro here today, you're seeing a lot of opportunities with all the different markets here, stocks, options, futures, Forex. This last week, there was kind of a snoozer in my very biased opinion that you had the market that has been shooting straight up here since, I believe it was the 30th of March, and it has slowed down a little bit, probably because there hasn't been any major news, in my opinion, on what's happening overseas. You know, you have the oil market that continues to show opportunities, the gold market and the silver market that are showing opportunities. Quite frankly, oil is back up to, you know, as the time of the show, over $100 per barrel. So just opportunities every single day. And that's the theme of the show here is opportunity. What are some of the opportunities that you're seeing here, especially for people that are coming into Trading Academy?
3: Well, in this kind of market, Josh, we see all sorts of opportunities. You know, a lot of people look at the volatility that we're going through, and that scares them. They're afraid of it. That actually is what creates opportunities. So it really doesn't make any difference what's happening. You mentioned, you know, the issue with Iran. We've gone into earnings season. So I think a lot of people were maybe holding off on making some decisions until they kind of get an idea of what's happening during this this earnings season, because it's an important one, and it's going to give us an idea of what's happening with continued inflation, what's going on with AI, all of those things. But you know, Josh, the concern is that people look at this volatility, they look at these big moves up and down, and they just don't know what to do with it. You know, and what happens is that too many people spend too much time trying to learn more things. They look at YouTube videos. And I think last week I mentioned a student that came in because she was looking at all sorts of things on YouTube. She was subscribing to newsletters.

0: doing the webinar seminar thing. She said she was so confused because there were so many conflicting ideas on what to do.
1: Imagine that.
0: She just didn't do anything. So, you know, and the important thing is concentrating your efforts on one thing that works. It's just following what really moves price. And if you can identify that and you can use that to your advantage, it gives you a huge leg up on everybody else. So yeah, I guess the bottom line is, you know, do you want to learn a bunch of strategies or do you want to learn how to make money? And it's not that complicated. We want to try to keep this as simple as possible. I'm not saying that's as easy as possible, but keep it simple and understand that successful trading and investing it's about building a process that guides every decision with clarity. Just to also kind of keep it kind of simple, let me use an analogy with baking a cake. You know, if a typical male, let's say you and me, if our wives said, hey, bake a cake, all the ingredients are there in the kitchen. You got flour, sugar, all the stuff, the eggs. So what are we going to do? We're going to make a mess. But
1: my kitchen would look like mush.
0: Yeah, right. And it would probably not be an edible cake.
1: Probably not.
0: But what if you had a recipe that you got from the person that every year won a contest for the best cake in the world? And you just followed that recipe. You would make a decent cake. Well, the same thing is true in trading and investing. If you follow a process, if you follow a strategy that has been proven to work, and you use that for basically everything that you do, and you're not overthinking things, you have the opportunity to do very well. And basically what we're saying is that you need to identify what's moving price. Because think about this. If you buy something, you're expecting the price to go up for you to benefit. If you're selling, you expect the price to go down to benefit. So what if there was a way of identifying where those things were going to happen? And they only happen if you have institutional activity, big banks, Wall Street banks, Goldman Sachs, JP Morgan, Merrill Lynch. Those are the companies that have enough money. People like Warren Buffett, hedge fund managers, they have enough money to move price. So what our focus on is with our students is identifying that institutional behavior, because that's where the meaningful movements take place. And if you have the right education that teaches you the right process, then you have that advantage, and it's like baking a cake. You have the opportunity to bake a pretty decent cake or to, you know, have some better results in the markets.
1: Yeah, I think that cake example is a pretty good one, because I might be a little bit biased, but a lot of us males that are probably listening to the show right now are probably like, yeah, if I don't have that step-by-step process with that cake, it's not going to come out very good. Or, as you said, very edible. And that's the same thing in trading and investing. You need a process. Well, Trading Academy specializes in process and steps, odds, probabilities, and that comes into a trading plan. If you're looking for help and you want to be able to build a process and not have to create it yourself, the cool thing is you don't have to. You don't have to reinvent the wheel. Trading Academy has been building this, as I mentioned, on our 29th year and continuing to refine that year after year after year as markets continue to change. Come into one of these free trading and investing workshops by texting the word trade to the number 210-210 right now for two seats for a free trading and investing workshop live, local, and in person near you. When you do that, you're going to get a text right back. You click the link and you can pick your own date and time. Text the word trade to the number 210-210 right now for two seats for an investing and trading workshop live, local, and in person near you. We have a lot more to discuss. Income strategies, retirement strategies. Stay tuned. Don't turn that dial. This is Josh and Al with Investing and Trading Live. We will be right back. Get ready, because this week, something big is happening. If you've been wanting to take control of your money, start investing, or finally learn how the markets really work, this is your moment. You're invited to a free, high-impact trading and investing workshop happening live in your area. This isn't boring textbook theory. 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Whether you're brand new or you've tried trading before, this workshop will show you how to think bigger, act smarter, and stay ahead of the game. 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
2: 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I am your host, Josh Lilquist. In the last segment, we discussed how to have a process in, quite frankly, in everything that we do, baking the cake, as Al was alluding to, or especially investing and trading. It's imperative to have a step-by-step process with odds, rules, probabilities, and then a risk management strategy within this process. And Trading Academy is the world leader in financial education. Trading Academy has locations live, local, and in person near you. If you're listening to the show right now, we have locations near you where they have content, education, and skill building programs to help you get started with these financial markets, whether you're brand new or looking for more consistency if you're a seasoned investor. If you want to come into the free trading and investing workshops that we do live, local, and in person and near you, all you got to do is text the word trade to the number 210-210 right now for two seats. If you're driving, you might want to pull over. Text the word trade to the number 210-210 for two seats for an investing class, live, local, and in person near you. When you text the word trade to the number 210-210, you're going to get a text right back. All you got to do is move that thumb over about a half inch. Click the link that's within that text. It'll say, thanks for listening to the show. And click the link for your dates and times. Click that link and pick your own date and time there. We have these classes during the days, the evenings, weekdays, weekends. Anybody can attend. Matter of fact, Al teaches these. I teach these as well.
0: You do.
2: Come in and check us out. 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But most importantly, what are the opportunities that these markets are bringing this year? 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
0: Sure.
2: Everybody wants to retire one day. If anybody says, I'm going to work till the day I die, it's not because they want to. Unless, you know, you're Kevin O'Leary or Warren Buffett or some of those people. But it's probably because they feel, and they've been conditioned to feel, that they're going to have to work until they die, because right. They just don't have enough to retire. Now, I ran across an interesting article, and this is off of Yahoo Finance, and this was on April 28th this year. And the headline is, for many Americans, fear of going broke in retirement outweighs fear of death. So is running out of money a scarier prospect than your own death? If you said yes, you have plenty of company. And what she said, I think it was a her that wrote this, Carrie is K-E-R-R-Y, I guess that could be a male or female, so I'm not sure. Anywho, nearly 7 out of 10 Americans worry more about running out of money than dying, according to the new data from Alliance. Now, that's sharply up from 57% who felt that way 4 years ago. So that's a pretty big increase right. In people that are afraid of that. Now, one pressing reason for the worry, many people already know, they don't save as much as they should for retirement. And some 73% of Gen Xers who hold this fear, they are, after all, the group that's getting closest to retirement. I believe, am I a Gen Xer, Al? I don't even know what I am. But unlike millennials, who quite frankly have time to start building these retirements, or boomers who have hopefully already retired, and the challenge there is boomers don't have enough to retire, and those millennials don't have enough either.
1: So there are a lot of challenges that people are having to get to retirement, but they have a lot of fears of not having enough money. Right. So that brings them a big question is how do you build something so you do have enough money? And that's kind of like the billion-dollar question. Notice I didn't say a million because, quite frankly, a million isn't going to get you to retire these days unless you want to live in a hut up north in the, you know, in the stick somewhere. So let's talk through a little bit, Al, about, first off, how do you actually build those retirement accounts? And then as we continue on in the next couple segments, we'll talk through how to protect them, manage them, and continue to build those during retirement. So my question for you is, what can you do to build those so you have that confidence going into retirement? But even if you don't have a ton of money to get started, because you have to get started, though. So what are some of the things that people that are listening right now can do to start building those retirement accounts?
0: Well, let's start with the idea that we have been fed a false story about how we make it through retirement. We've been convinced that this thing called a 401k, or maybe it's a 403b, whatever your employer is providing for you, that is the panacea. You just work, you put some money in there every week or every month or however often you get paid, and you'll be fine when you go into retirement. What we're finding is that people now that are retiring are looking at their portfolios and going, you know what? I got enough money to make it through another year or two, but another 20, 30 years, I may be in trouble. And one of the problems is if they have a plan, and most people don't have a plan, but even if you do, probably was put together based on things that were applicable maybe 40 years ago. The 401ks, the 403bs, even the person that created or was one of the creators of Vanguard Mutual Funds.
1: Bogle,
0: Jack Bogle. And because most people that have 401ks, 403bs have mutual funds. He said before he passed away, I wouldn't buy a mutual fund. And he, you know,
1: he's the one that created it.
0: Yeah, and he's the godfather of mutual funds. He felt that the fees had gotten so large, and people don't really even think of those fees, even 2% over the course of your working years. If you start when you're young, over the course of your years, you're going to lose 50 to 75% of what you could have just to very conservative fees, maybe 2%.
1: So there's challenges that come along with a lot of that stuff. Then how do they actually build them? I mean, if they're rather than those garbage funds, what are some alternatives?
0: Well, and that's what we are doing. That's what one of our goals is, to show people how to use the markets for your financial life, regardless of where you are. And there's really two components to your financial life. One is the income component, and the other is your wealth retirement component. Most people that get out of high school or get out of college, they get a thing called what? A job, right?
1: Oh, I thought it was a headache.
0: Well, it goes along with a lot of jobs.
1: They have to go to work, right? That's a headache, that's right, for some people.
0: Well, that's why companies that make Excedrin do very well. But you get a job. And why do you have a job? Well, because being alive is not free. So you have to have a job to pay your bills. What about your wealth and your retirement? Where does the money for that come from? It comes from an overflow of the income from your job. What if you don't have enough money left over to put into a retirement account, or not enough money? And that's the problem that a lot of people have. They don't realize that until it's too late and they end up going into retirement. So what can you do? Well, first of all, start early using the right strategy so you can take advantage of the markets, and then learn those income strategies so when you go into retirement, if you see your retirement portfolio isn't enough, learn how to generate income off of the markets, which you can do. That's what you should be learning when you're still working. But even if you go into retirement and you find yourself short, is there a way of taking care of that? Yes, there is. And it's using the markets to generate income off of what you have. The amount of money you have in retirement isn't as important as how much income you can generate off of it.
1: Yeah, and as you were talking there, it's just, you know, everybody's got them pesky old bills, and it reminded me of that song. I believe it was from the late 90s, early 2000s from Destiny's Child, and it was called Bills. Bills, bills, bills, can't pay my telephone bill, can't pay my automobile. I won't bore anybody with my singing. Yes, it was
0: too
1: pretty
0: late.
1: Good.
0: It's too late.
1: But we might get a copyright infringement. It was so good there. It sounded just like it. But anywho, the challenges are this: people have bills. The good thing is, a lot of people that are coming to Trading Academy, that's not their challenge, is paying those type of regular bills. They want to be able to have the opportunity to build for retirement.
0: Right.
1: And that's the great thing about the opportunity that these markets are bringing right now, is the strategies that are designed for that we're going to discuss in these free trading and investing workshops is how do you actually build a strategy to build more for later. If you're looking for that strategy and understanding what those concepts are, all you got to do is come into one of these workshops, live, local, and in person near you. Trading Academy is the world leader in financial education and have physical locations near you. Text the word trade right now to the number 210-210. Text trade to the number 210-210 for two seats for a free investing and trading workshop to learn what those concepts are and the strategies that are designed to build for retirement. Text the word trade to the number 210-210. So with those strategies that you have for retirement that are available to, obviously, the institutions are also available to the public, and they don't really discuss that, whether it's on TV or news articles and all that garbage that people are watching. And quite frankly, that's just entertainment. Now, the opportunities that the institutions are using, they sometimes say different words that's on TV to maybe confuse the public, or maybe it's kind of like a disguise, and they call them fixed income assets. Now, what they're referring to is their income strategies that they're using with the markets, and it's not just the stock market. They're utilizing the futures market, the options market, the forex market, and they all have different reasons to be used. They have they're basically different vehicles, and that's what the institutions are using. The public, people that are listening right now, Al, have access to those same assets or vehicles. Now, let's say, for example, somebody wants to be able to, and we discuss this in these workshops too, but they want to have that opportunity to build those, and they have regular jobs, and they have a limited amount of capital. I mean, sometimes people have $5,000-$10,000 available, let's just say, but they don't want to use all that capital at one time, which you kind of do with stocks. What are some of the things that people can utilize with their time and their schedule and their capital?
0: Well, there are assets that are really ideal for generating income and doing that even if you have a full-time job. You know, we have a lot of people that come in and say, I just don't have time. I'm so busy with my job and everything. Well, what if you could trade?
1: I'm going to stop you right there. Okay. That's them telling you it's not important to them.
0: No, that's exactly right.
1: Because they're finding
0: right.
1: a reason not to do something. That's an excuse.
0: Yeah. If you want to do something about wherever you are, if you want to change it, you'll find the time to do it. If you don't, you're really not putting enough value on that.
1: Here's another example. Al, I'm so out of shape right now. I've been trying to get in the gym, but I got work, and I got to do this radio show and stuff like that. It's just, I got things going on. And I wonder why I'm out of shape.
0: Yeah. And unfortunately, the people that do that use time as an excuse, I don't have enough time now, end up at some point in time in their life basically not having the time, even if they want to do it. So the sooner you start, the earlier. But think about this. What do? You get a job to pay your bills. You learn to invest if you want to be wealthy. But think about this. The difference between how Wall Street uses the markets and how the public uses it, and how the public uses it is most oftentimes kind of told to them or dictated to them by Wall Street. Is Wall Street doing the same thing? They tell you to put together a portfolio, say mutual funds or maybe an ETF or index fund, and just hold on to it. Don't worry about corrections or crashes. Is that what they're doing? No, they have people that they pay a lot of money to that are trading every day. It doesn't make any difference what's happening in the market, whether it's going up, whether it's going down, whether a certain portion of the market is doing well or not doing well. These guys are taking advantage of everything on a daily basis, yet they tell you not to do that. What's wrong with that picture? Well, a lot.
1: Do as I say, not as I do.
0: Yeah, but it's a lot easier for them to put people into something like a mutual fund. They don't make any money unless they sell you something. And they get paid on ongoing fees for having people in those mutual funds. What a great deal for them. You put your money into something that they don't manage, and then they just collect fees. But that's not what they're doing. They are trading these markets, and they're trading things that give them the opportunity to do it on a short time frame basis. And if you're looking for additional income, that's what you have to find. You can't put your money into something that you hold on for 20 or 30 years to pay for something now or to start building wealth now. You need to be able to use something that you can get into and out of on a relatively short-term basis. And that time frame, that's up to you. And we structure a plan for each student based on that.
1: Yep. And a lot of, we discuss a lot of that in those free investing and trading workshops that we do local in person. I mean, that's one of the cool things about Trading Academy on their 29th year teaching financial literacy, quite frankly, to people, is a physical place to go to learn about these techniques and concepts on the markets, whether it's stocks, futures, options, Forex, and just the opportunities that they bring. And we, I want to give away some seats for those workshops, Al. And these are local, near you. If you're listening to the show, we have a location very close to you, probably within a 10-minute drive, I bet. And all you got to do is text the word trade to the number 210-210 for two seats. If you're driving, you might want to pull over. Text the word trade to the number 210-210 for two seats for that free investing and trading workshop, live, local, and in person near you. If you do do that and you miss picking a date there, Ronnie will give you a call and ensure that you find a date that works best for you and your family. Text the word trade to the number 210-210 for two seats for that free investing and trading workshop, live, local, and in person near you. We have a lot more to discuss. We talked about those income strategies to build for retirement. We're going to talk about how to protect, grow those retirements coming up next and strategies designed for that. This is Josh and Al, Investing and Trading Live. We'll be right back. What if the next chapter of your life could be the one where everything changes? For so many, investing feels confusing, overwhelming, even impossible. But the truth is, wealth isn't just for the lucky or the elite. It's for anyone willing to learn the rules of the game. This week, you're invited to a free trading and investing workshop right here in your local area. 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
1: 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As always, I am your host, Josh Lilquist, with my good friend, Al Connings, and talking about the do's and the don'ts of the financial markets. When we talk about the financial markets, that's stocks, options, futures, Forex, the crypto world, income strategies, and retirement strategies. On the last segment, we talked about some of the challenges that people have getting into retirement. And a lot of that is just people just don't save enough to or build enough to save so they can build those retirement accounts. So we discussed those income strategies and assets that are designed to build more for later. Also, the good thing about that is instead of building more for later, it could be for building for today. Right. And that's the great thing about the markets is you dictate what happens with your accounts. Once you have a strategy, once you have rules, steps within that strategy, and that's just a process, as Al was alluding to in the first segment, just like baking a cake. If you want to come in into these free investing and trading workshops where we discuss these income strategies, retirement strategies, how to build accounts, and how to have a process for trading and investing, live, local, and in person, all you got to do is text the word trade to the number 210-210 right now for two seats. If you're driving, you might want to pull over. Text the word trade to the number 210-210 for two seats for a free investing and trading workshop that we do live, local, and in person. Trading Academy is the world leader in financial education, bringing strategies to folks just like you to help you get started if you're brand new or if you're a seasoned investor and looking for more consistency. Trading Academy has those strategies. Text the word trade to the number 210-210 right now for two seats. If you do that and you miss those dates and times, we'll make sure Ronnie gives you a call and helps you find a date that works for you. We have actually multiple locations near you, so we'll be able to check that out and get you started in the financial world. Also, follow and subscribe to the podcast, Investing and Trading Live, wherever you listen to your podcast, Apple Podcasts, iHeartRadio, Spotify, and the Odyssey app. So, Alan, this next segment, I want to continue that discussion about retirement because we talked through a little bit about what people are struggling with. People are have the fear of not having enough to retire. We discussed in the last segment how to have strategies to build those retirement accounts because it takes extra income to do that. Once you have those retirement accounts, you don't just want to let it sit and have it sit idle and hope that you have enough. Because I think a lot of people are just smoking the hopium and just hoping they have enough for retirement. And we all know that hope is not a strategy. So with some of the strategies that you discuss in these free investing and trading workshops that people are texting the word trade to come into to the number 210-210, there's ways to protect those accounts, number one, because that's going to be the most important piece is protecting those retirement accounts in any direction. In that article, matter of fact, was talking about when there are down markets, you have to have, say, for example, you have a 50% drop in a market, you need 100% return to get back to break even.
0: That's right.
1: So protecting those from those drops is probably one of the most important things, because if you can't keep it, you can't grow it. But it's also continuing to grow those accounts in any environment, whether the market is up, whether it's down, whether it's sideways, but also getting into retirement, continuing that growth rather than just drawing it down. So I'm throwing a lot at you, Al, here. If you remember even one of these questions, I'll be very surprised. I'll be very impressed. But
0: you're assuming I was listening to you.
1: Oh, well, once in a while you do. Yeah. Once in a while you do. Wait, was it 1947?
0: Yeah, that one time.
1: Yeah, that one time. I remember that. Now, when people are coming to the academy that have retirement accounts, which is a lot of people, they have these 401ks and IRAs, and they're looking to protect and build those and, first off, get enough to retirement, but then continue that growth so they want to leave a legacy. What are some of the things that you're helping people do right now to get to that promised land?
0: Yeah, I'm glad you mentioned that the protection part, because a lot of the people that are coming in, some people actually have done pretty well over the last few years. The market has...
1: So people feel good.
0: Yeah, and it's because of the market. Not necessarily the choices they made, but just it's the tailwinds of the market. But now they're concerned about keeping it, because as we always say, it's not how much you make, it's how much you keep that really is important. And we've seen these, and some of the people that are coming in may have actually gone through this before or saw their parents go through it. We've had a couple of times in the 2000s, back in the year 2000, the year 2000, end of 2007, where the S&P pulled back over 50%, NASDAQ was down 60, 70%, and people that thought they were in great shape all of a sudden realized they weren't, because they saw a good portion of their portfolios disappear. Can that happen again? Absolutely. This is what the market does. It doesn't go up in a straight line, doesn't go down in a straight line. It vacillates. It goes up and down. So at some point in time, something is going to happen where we're going to see a major pullback in the market. Are you prepared for that? In fact, not only are you prepared by protecting what you have, but are you prepared to actually benefit when that happens? Because the market goes three different directions. It goes up, it goes down, it goes sideways. And if you're not benefiting in all three directions, basically half or more than half of your lifetime, you're either losing or not making any money. So one of the things that we concentrate on with our students is showing them how to have a strategy or strategies that benefit in any market condition. And also, it's important to understand that not everything in the market is going to do well. You know, since 1926, just 4.3% of stocks, that's 1,092 companies out of more than 25,000, have created almost 100% of the wealth. That's over 100 years. The other 96% didn't do much better than just basically T-bills.
1: Interesting.
0: So it's important to be able to identify the right investments to be in. When you're put into something like a mutual fund, that fund may have hundreds of different companies in it, many of which are going to have mediocre returns. Some might have good returns. Some will have negative returns. But the problem, I think, is that people don't know, they're not able to use a strategy that shows them the important things. And that's really just finding when price is going to turn and how far it's going to go. Those are the two components that really are very important if you want to be able to get the greatest benefit out of the markets.
1: That's a very interesting stat on the small number of, I think you said, stocks that actually have created the majority of the movement in the market. And I think a lot of people are listening right now and are looking for help on what are the right investments to get into. And we discuss, well, how do you actually identify what's a good investment, what's a bad investment in the markets? And we discuss that in these free investing and trading workshops as far as the concept and what that might look like. Text the word trade to the number 210-210 right now for two seats to identify and understand more about what it takes to find the right investment in those retirement accounts. Text trade to the number 210-210 right now. So Al, with these retirement accounts now, people are afraid to make their own decisions, really, if you think about it, because they're told you shouldn't be doing it. Trust your advisor, all those, you know, nice warm puppy dog, you know, rainbow feeling things, and the people feel good because they have a stranger managing their retirement. Now, if you're you know, a normal person, that doesn't really feel very good when you have a stranger managing your retirement. And I think if you think about it, we talked about the stats probably a few months ago. If we pulled those up, how many people, as far as the percentage of people, just don't have enough to retire? It's pretty high. It's a staggering number.
0: Yes, it is.
1: So there are some challenges when you have a stranger do that for you. How do you help people manage it themselves? How do you help people build their accounts themselves and do and have the confidence to do this themselves?
0: Well, and that's a very important word, that word confidence, because if you don't have the confidence, you're not going to have the ability to be decisive and disciplined in what you follow and what you do. The problem is that the markets move so fast now. It's not like it was years ago where you had days or weeks to maybe make a decision. These movements happen sometimes, you know, within minutes or certainly within days. Maybe one day you see the market up huge and the next day it's down huge. And the problem for a lot of people is that they don't have the confidence in the strategy they're using to make a decision. They maybe even are able to identify what looks like a good setup, but they don't make the decision to take the trade. And by the time they do, or they realize that it's too late, it is too late. The movement has already taken place. The institutions have already benefited from what they're doing. So part of what we do, part of our goal is to work with our students to get to the point where they feel confident about what they're doing. And one of the things we do in some of the classes we have is we have them trading like crazy, maybe 50, 100 times you do a demo trade. So you really get used to using the strategy properly, knowing that at some point in time, you're going to make a mistake, but you have your trade set up or your investment set up to protect yourself. So any loss is a small loss. You have also identified the maximum profit potential. You're benefiting from that.
1: It's interesting, Al. You're kind of talking through what a lot of people say is that phrase when they have a hard time making decisions in their accounts, I gotta think about
0: it. Right.
1: And really, that's not thinking about it. That's just saying, I'm not going to do anything. That's deciding to do nothing. And I think if you're listening right now and you've been thinking about getting into these markets and you've been thinking about learning how to trade, you've been thinking about upgrading your life and your process and your system and everything, and financially, it takes doing different things. And instead of thinking about it, it's time to act. And I'd like to invite you to be able to act and invite you to these free investing and trading workshops that we do live, local, and in person that go through these strategies, these concepts that we're talking about and helping you get started. Text the word trade to the number 210-210 right now for two seats for an investing class. Text the word trade to the number 210-210 right now. We got more to discuss. This show is going by so fast. This is Josh and Al. We'll be right back.
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2: 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Whether you're looking for income strategies, retirement strategies, getting started if you're new, or learning more strategies and having a process that has steps, odds, probabilities, and most importantly, a risk management strategy in there. Trading Academy is the world leader in financial education, financial literacy, bringing this home to people just like you to help you get started. And we have free trading and investing workshops, live, local, and in person near you to help bring you to that promised land. Whether you're looking for retirement strategies or income strategies, Trading Academy is that one-stop shop for you. We have physical locations. I'd like to invite you to this investing class. Text the word TRADE to the number 210-210 right now for a class near you. 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I teach these as well. We have a good time. Come check us out. Text the word TRADE to the number 210-210. Also, follow and subscribe to the podcast. We have a few outtakes on the show. We will not cut those out of the podcast. 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with retirement, as people are looking to build, protect, and grow those retirements into retirement time, we haven't discussed that part of that yet, because I think a lot of people, and Al, you were ending that segment now that we just did, people are just thinking about it. They're thinking about doing this. They're thinking about doing that. Oh, I've been thinking about going to the gym for the last 10 years. I haven't got there. I've been thinking about going, you know, and learning how to trade the financial markets, but I haven't gotten to do that yet. Now is your time. So I want to help people just like you that are listening bridge that gap to have a plan for to build for where you are now to where you want to be. And it does take those steps, Al, as you talked about in the first segment. You talked about that in that second segment with the process. Now, with retirement accounts, you still have that step-by-step process. And I think that's what a lot of people really appreciate, is it helps build that confidence too. Because as we were talking about earlier, you're told not to do this. You're told not to do that. You're supposed to trust a stranger, and you're supposed to have enough in retirement. And the stats are out there. People just don't. How are you helping people build that confidence when they have those retirement accounts and they're either about to retire, or maybe they have retired
1: And they want to continue to build an income stream off of that, because I think one of the things I've been seeing recently is people are looking to leave a legacy.
0: Right.
1: And it takes sustaining those accounts and having them last longer. Where are you helping people build in a process to help people build these accounts, but most importantly, create an income strategy to have those accounts last longer?
0: Yeah, I think the important thing is for people to understand that there is a path that's right for them. It may be different than anybody else's, but there is something that will be appropriate for each individual person. You mentioned in that your last few paragraphs there that
1: it was interesting, huh?
0: It was Did very you remember? Interesting.
1: Were you listening again?
0: Yeah. You mentioned. No, see, now I've almost forgotten
1: I tend to do that to you once in a while. Hey, so no, you haven't been thinking about it, have you?
0: I remembered.
1: Okay,
0: here we go, folks.
1: You remembered what we're talking about today.
0: Yeah, you mentioned, looking at where you are now and where you want to be. And that's part of your plan. Look at where you are now financially, not look at where you think you're going to be in the future, but where do you want to be in the future? Where do you need to be in the future? And then let us help structure a path or a plan or a process for you that gives you the opportunity to go from where you are to where you want to be. You also mentioned something about lasting longer. People that go into retirement now are living longer than they used to, and that makes it harder to make sure you have enough to make it through what could be 20, 30, 40 years, because most of the plans that people have they're using that maybe have been put in place by a financial advisor were based on not living that long. Just looking at how much you have now, and here's an average annual return, this is what you're going to have, or how long your money's going to last. It doesn't take into consideration changes that you can't control. You can't control your health. You can't control things like maybe like a divorce or the death of a spouse. There are things that are going to happen in that 20, 30, 40 years that you need to be able to respond to. So maybe you start out here, you're retiring and you're at 65 and you have this portfolio and you think, well, this is going to get me through another 10, 20, 30 years. And then something significant happens. You may have to change the rate of return you get to be able to maintain your lifestyle. How do you do that? Well, what happens with most people is they start taking chances. They do things that they don't know about, and they make the wrong decisions. So learn how to use these assets that we started talking about before, the income assets. First of all, learn how to protect what you have. So when you go into retirement, whatever that number is that you have, it stays with you. It doesn't end up in somebody else's portfolio. But then also, how do you get better rates of return? Well, you're probably going to have to use something you haven't used before. It might be something in the options market or the futures market or the foreign exchange market. Those are not only assets you can use for shorter term trading for income, but also they have leverage. So it allows you to take a smaller account. If you go into retirement, you don't have enough money. You have a small amount of money. You can take a small part of it and put it into something that has leverage. It leverages like a mortgage on a house. If you buy a $400,000 house, you don't have to have $400,000 in cash. Maybe you take on a mortgage that's $30,000 or $40,000. That's leverage. The same thing is true in the financial market. So you can start with small amounts of money, controlling an investment that's much larger than that. That's what's going to give you the opportunity to, maybe kind of dig yourself out of a hole, or maybe make sure that if you have to increase your rates of return, you have the opportunity to do that. But know that you need to have the proper education to use whatever those assets are.
1: Yeah.
0: That's what we do. We provide that education.
1: Yep. And we do have that education that's specifically on how to use leverage, how to be efficient with your capital, how to be efficient with your time and schedule as well, because there are 24-hour markets out there, which means people that work during the day can trade and invest in the evening. So if you want to learn more about those opportunities, as you know, this is the theme of the show here today, as Al, is opportunity. Text the word trade to the number 210-210 right now for two seats for an investing and trading workshop, live, local, and in person near you. Text the word trade to the number 210-210 right now. Al, we talk a lot about these investing and trading workshops, and a lot of the feedback that I've been getting from people that are coming to these, we do a lot of these. We do hundreds of these workshops per month. And the feedback I've been getting is people have been looking for a real place to go. You know, there's so mm-hmm. much garbage online, and you know, I was going to say an inappropriate word there, but there's a lot of garbage online that's misleading people, and people are appreciating a live place to go, and especially a place that's been around for 29 years on their 29th and be coming up to be 30 here coming up. And you can't say that very often for a lot of companies. What are some of the things that people can take out of these workshops that are coming in when they text the word trade to the number 210-210?
0: Well, we're going to talk about things that eventually are going to lead to that level of confidence that we want our students to have. But we'll talk about why price moves. Why does price go up? Why does price go down? And how you can take advantage of it. We'll talk about a strategy that you can use. You mentioned earlier, and I meant to comment on this, but you mentioned earlier that people think about things. You know, they, instead of making a decision, they think. What happens when you think? All of the negative things that you've gone through in your life come to the forefront, and you start thinking, well, you know, maybe I can't do this. Maybe this is too risky. So what if you could use a strategy that, as much as possible, takes the thinking out of it, takes the emotions out of it? So you follow a step-by-step process for everything you do. Every trade, every investment, every asset, you use the same six-step process. That, as much as possible, takes the thinking, the brain, and the gut out of the decision-making process. And no matter how smart you are, your brain, your emotions that you're born with as a human being are going to interfere with your ability to be successful. So you follow that six-step process, rules-based process, taking that, your brain, as much as possible out of it. Just check your brain over in the corner and take the emotions out of it.
1: Yeah, people have been thinking about it for a long time. And I think a lot of that, the challenge is like you talked about earlier, people just don't have a path. And having a path is important. You know, as you're talking about that, there's a poem by Robert Frost called The Road Not Taken. Mm-hmm. And it's a well-known poem that uses a metaphor, of two diverging forest paths to explore themes of choice, regret, and uncertainty. Well, the poem's speaker is faced with a decision between the two roads, ultimately chooses the one that's less traveled, believing it to be, having made a significant difference. However, the speaker is also acknowledges that the two paths were fairly equal, leading to feelings of regret and doubt. So if you think about that, you know, this poem is generally a general read of as being about choice and possibility, though it can also be read as a poem of regret and missed opportunity. Mm-hmm. So that's where we need to be a trailblazer and create your own path. And it takes a little bit of action. And I want to invite people to take that action, create their own path, be a trailblazer for their family, and come into these free trading and investing workshops to get started to build that path themselves. Text the word trade to the number 210-210 right now for two C's for a free trading and investing workshop to build your own path. Al, hit them up with the TA, tip of the week.
0: Well, you know, people that wait for the perfect time are almost all still waiting. Time is going to pass regardless. The important thing, the variable, is what you do with it. And remember, it's your choice. Your future is being built one decision at a time, whether you're aware of it or not. Financial success is almost never built in a minute. It's repetition of successful actions over time. So if you accept that and you want to achieve financial success, time is an issue. And the longer you wait, the slimmer your chance to achieve it becomes.
1: Yep. Time is now. Don't live in regret. Don't miss these opportunities. 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Whether you're brand new or you've tried trading before, this workshop will show you how to think bigger, act smarter, and stay ahead of the game. 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
13: With SRN News, I'm Bob Agnew in Washington. Economist Steve Moore says President Trump's economic policies are helping America.
14: We've saved $1 trillion in regulatory costs thanks to Trump's deregulation.
13: As for those high gas prices,
15: we want to see that gas price come back down. Let's not forget that, you know, before this all started back in January and February, at the lowest gas prices adjusted for inflation in 50 years. So I think we can return to that. It's going to take a little while, but I'm bullish. And by the way, so are investors.
13: Moore interviewed this week by the Salem Radio Network. A rare unanimous decision at the U.S. Supreme Court. The court unanimously ruling this week that First Choice Women's Resource Center can challenge a New Jersey subpoena demanding private donor information. The court cited potential violations of First Amendment association rights. The opinion emphasized that compelled disclosure of affiliations could deter free speech. This is SR.
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0: longtime political activist. And today we have two special guests, Republican candidate for governor, John Kerheen, and Steve Davidson, who is the convention of states guru for the state of Minnesota, advocating for passing this important legislation to put some curbs on our federal government. So in this first segment, I would love to talk to Steve about the convention of states to understand and explain to listeners what this important legislation is. So Steve, welcome to the show. And can you give us, give our listeners who have not heard of the convention of states, what this important path is to restricting our federal government?
1: Yes, thank you, Jeremy. Thanks for having me. Yes, this is part of the Constitution. It's in Article 5 of the United States Constitution, placed there by unanimous vote of the Founding Fathers, which is really incredible because they argued over everything. But it's important to understand the why they put it in there. And it was with 2 days to go in the Constitutional Convention, only Congress had been allowed the authority to propose new amendments to the Constitution. And led by Colonel George Mason of Virginia, he insisted that we could not leave it that way because Congress would never propose amendments to take away any of their own power. And so a second method was needed as a safety valve for we the people and the states. And this is in the second clause of Article 5 of the Constitution. It calls for 34 states to agree to the subject matter, very important, and pass a resolution declaring that subject matter. And when the 34th state has done that, the convention is called. Congress has the ministerial duty of naming the time and place, verifying that subject matter, and then they are out of it. The whole purpose of this second clause is to bypass Congress and give the authority and power to the states and the people.
0: Okay. So as a three-term state representative, I carried convention of states legislation calling for, if we can get this passed in the Minnesota legislature, calling for a convention of states for the purpose of enacting term limits and for the purpose of enacting a balanced budget amendment like many other countries have. One of my frustrations is that Congress continues to pass deficit spending bills, putting us trillions of dollars in debt. For those of you watching the video, I have in front of me a U.S. debt clock that's ticking, right? Signed by Thomas Massie, by the way. But, you know, $39 trillion of debt, and they're adding trillions of dollars, it seems like, every year. We need to put, you know, curbs on spending for Congress. So if we pass this, each state would then send, I believe, two delegates to a convention. Is that how it works?
1: Not necessarily. Each state legislature decides how many and what their instructions are, but one of the instructions is to follow the declared subject matter, yes, which happens to be impose fiscal constraints on the federal government, limit the power and jurisdiction of the federal government, and limit the terms of office for not just Congress, but bureaucrats perhaps as well. And so that is the subject matter that our movement is coordinating state to state to make sure those resolutions from every one of the initial 34 states declares that same subject matter. Then that becomes the binding agenda, if you will, at the convention of states. And at the convention then, specifically worded proposed amendments that fall under that three-part umbrella topic are what are discussed, debated, and voted on.
2: And may I weigh in on this for a moment?
0: Sure.
2: Yes, and if I might add, David, Stephen, correct me if I'm wrong, that the state delegation can be determined by the state, but each state only will have one vote at the convention.
1: Absolutely.
2: No matter what size their delegation is.
1: Absolutely correct, John. Glad you brought that in. It's important to understand that, too. This is a convention of states, not of delegates. And each state chooses theirs. And in fact, there's already legislation in the Minnesota legislature, both House and Senate, that spells out a way that they are going to do that, how they are going to select their delegates, what instructions.

0: Republicans are going to give, and even penalties if a delegate goes against those instructions. So,
1: one other add-on, if I may, you asked Jeremy about, or you mentioned that you've been involved with the term limits effort and also a budget ballot. But I believe what's distinctive about this three-forked convention of states is that we're calling for fiscal restraints. What good is a balanced budget if we don't define the size?
2: Well, I think it's important that Congress not be allowed to spend more money than it takes in, right? For the past 30 years, our nation's debt has exploded because Republicans are great at cutting taxes. Democrats are effective at increasing spending, and they've basically agreed to do both and just borrow the difference. And that is causing massive inflation, which is a tax on every one of us. And it needs to, you know, they need to rein this in, and they need to be forced to make spending cuts by passing a balanced budget amendment. And this is why I'm just fully supportive of this. And, you know, it's also important to tell people that we have so many more conservative run states in our nation. So, you know, the Democrats may have their stronghold on California and whatever, but California only gets one vote at these conventions. They don't get to come in with a super power like they do on the Electoral College. So when you're talking about passing a convention of states, we have a super majority of conservative or Republican led states. And so this is actually advantageous for Republicans. So, there's a fear that you'll have a runaway convention and that they'll eliminate the Second Amendment. But when you pass legislation calling for a convention of states for a specific purpose, they can't go outside the boundaries of why this convention was called.
3: One of the things,
1: important that you're mentioning that, because we are a republic, and the republic is a republic of states.
3: So I think philosophically, one of the things I just want to raise, and I would like people to really think about in this conversation, is that one of the reasons that America became the powerhouse that it was is because we sort of turned on its head the idea that children carry the debt of their parents. The idea of feudalism, the sort of across the world global reality that children were born into their parents' debt, which often couldn't be eliminated because of the way the system was set up. And America was different. We didn't have that. And as our country has evolved, right, we begin to use the income tax and the federal debt now actually to enslave the future generations of society. So if children who aren't even born yet already are going to be faced to carry this debt that was created by a group of people basically buying the votes of the people who are alive now. And that is a tragedy. And I think that it's so important for young people to understand, these new voters, that they are inheriting an insurmountable problem getting worse every day, and it requires them to put forward their demands, right? Because the people who are benefiting from it clearly right now, the legislators, et cetera, they're not accountable to it at all. The voters are not paying attention to this matter, but there'll come a time when it's not sustainable at all.
0: If I may, Mark Levin wrote a book called The Liberty Amendments more than a dozen years ago. And in the first chapter, he talks about this insurmountable, unsustainable debt that our children and grandchildren are going to face. And it was $14 trillion. Right. We're approaching three times that now. So this is something we have to do. We have to address this. No question about it. And as an example, under that first subtopic, if you will, the limit the power, I mean, impose fiscal constraints on the federal government. A simple example of what could then come at the convention itself. One would certainly be to balance budget, but this one is a little different. If we propose an amendment and get it ratified to eliminate these omnibus bills and make it a single issue topic in legislation, it's estimated by
2: Steve, let's capture this after. We'll do another segment with you and capture this after the break.
4: The American people have become increasingly polarized along political lines and are now more visibly and vocally divided than ever, because election integrity and security has never been more important to the stability of our republic. There can be no excuses for inconsistent, non-transparent, and non-secure election processes. Today, an ever-increasing number of American citizens are demanding voter ID using an official government ID, shorter election periods, or a return to a single election day, the banning of electronic voting systems that cannot be secured, the use of a paper roster at the polling places, the elimination of voter registrations in the 10 days before an election, that mail-in and absentee ballots be counted in public at the precinct of the voter, and a return to hand-counting ballots. The 2026 elections will determine whether the conservative movement will continue to lead the restoration of America's exceptionalism. 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
8: Undocumented residents. Unlawful entrants, illegal migrants. There are many terms to describe citizens of other countries who entered the United States without permission or overstayed their visa. The Trump administration's effort to enforce immigration law has created a firestorm of debate on all sides of this issue. Americans must begin to ask themselves simple questions. Do borders matter? How many of the men who crossed into our country illegally have left families behind to come to the U.S.? How has illegal migration affected our schools, our public safety, our prison system? Should Minnesotans who struggle to access health care for their own families be required to pay for health care for non-citizens? Trump's self-deportation plan is an answer to the question, how do we fix this problem? The U.S. government pays the self-deporter travel expenses to leave and provides a $1,000 stipend after they arrive in their country. Let's encourage the use of this program. Let's save America. 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

0: Schmidt, and I am here with John Kareen, who is a candidate for governor in Minnesota, and Steve Davidson, who is with the Convention of States. And we are actually talking about this issue today because one of the reasons that John Kareen got into the race for governor is because as a dad and a grandparent, great-grandparent, he really understands this issue we were ending the last segment on, which is our children who don't have any power as children to influence what's happening in our country, and the children who aren't even born yet certainly have no influence, yet decisions are being made every day at all levels of government to create a debt structure that is increasingly becoming difficult to even see how we can rein it in. Because as our founding fathers warned us about, when people begin to realize in Congress that they can vote their constituencies benefit that will then help them get reelected, that certainly what will happen is we will end up with a government that stops putting America first and begins to put small groups of people first. And those groups become smaller and smaller who benefit, because that's the nature of power. It concentrates itself to eventually where the people become enslaved by debt. And I think many families, you know, what is our tax freedom day today? In many states, it's, you know, halfway through the year in terms of your all of your taxes you're paying. Some even more than that, that you literally are working to pay for things that likely don't really have very much effect on your life. And so I think these issues are becoming increasingly relevant. And in Minnesota, for sure, with the fraud that we are identifying. And again, people think it's a Minnesota fraud problem. We should all understand it's not a Minnesota fraud problem. It is a nationwide problem. I believe there was an issue that was just recently identified in California related to some of these adult programs that existed, I think a hospice program even, that there were, I mean, not a single entity that provided those services challenged any aspect of the destruction of the program. Not one of the providers raised, like, wait a minute, if we're not here, it's going to be a disaster for somebody, right? They just went away quietly into the night, right? Like leeches, they disappeared, burrowed into the ground or wherever the water, wherever they go, they went, because they knew the truth, which is that it was a lie. We were funneling billions of dollars into a black hole. And I think this is the thing we really do need to start talking about, is when is there a true need for the government to do something, and when is there a want? And when it's a want and not a need, we don't need to do it anyways, no matter what, just wants, not need. But then if we think it's a need, we should decide who is responsible for that, who should be feeling that. And certainly the premise of our country was communities, parents, families, churches, organizations and communities would form and help their communities. We've really gotten away from that because all these NGOs, these non-government organizations we talk about are largely actually government funded, right? They are not separate from the government. They've created an illusion that they are not the government because they are not funded by willing contributors in their communities. They are funded by the money that was taken from people without permission and given to organizations that maybe those people don't even know they exist, a lot of these organizations, right? They exist in the sphere of influence that is often behind the scenes. So we just know that we have a problem. So I'll stop talking about it and let you guys kind of chime in here on why you're doing what you're doing, specifically related to our future, the children, grandchildren, children not yet born, right? How do we protect the future of America if we don't hit this issue head on? So you want to go first, John? Or?
1: Well, I'll give Steve kind of a feed line here as we maybe transition out of the whole idea of fiscal restraints. But as you said at the onset, Stephen, our federal legislators are never going to initiate changes to the Constitution that limit their powers fiscally, or if we go into the whole idea of limited powers and jurisdiction, the growth of the bureaucratic state nationally, and look at Minnesota, we're probably, if not the most socialistic state in the union. And it largely has become as a result of the growth of our bureaucratic state, where when we talk about downsizing it or limiting it, bureaucrats are never going to vote. State legislators are not going to limit the size of the bureaucracy. And so Here you go. Maybe that you can address that somewhat, Stephen.
2: Yeah, sure. I guess I'd like to go back to trying to explain this topic. It's important for people to understand that and not get it confused with three or four different organizations that are trying to use a convention of states for different purposes. The opposition likes to lump it all into one major convention that's going to rewrite the Constitution, throw out the Second Amendment. I've even heard people talk about reestablish slavery. Really? I mean,
1: Crazy.
2: unbelievable the claims that can be made. But the second subtopic, if you will, limit the power and jurisdiction of the federal government, is a little more difficult to explain to folks. But in a nutshell, it is to reestablish the 10th Amendment to the Constitution, which says that all powers not given to the federal government remain with the states and the people. And
1: That's
2: the
1: right.
2: uses of the federal government in going way beyond their constitutional authority found in Article 1 of the Constitution is really unbelievable. And so one of my favorite specifically worded proposed amendments that might come under that subtopic is by two-thirds or perhaps three-fifths vote of the state legislatures, they can reject any regulation coming out of a bureaucracy or any even up to a piece of legislation. In other words, the states would have the final say
1: Yeah.
2: on what comes out of there. And I think that'd be a really wonderful thing to have. The term limits part and the imposed fiscal constraints are a little easier to explain. We're just going to cut spending where we can.
0: I
2: Well, I'm
0: one
2: not sure if I got everything you were
0: yeah.
2: thinking there, John, or not, but.
1: Well, thank you. Yeah, that gives us food for thought.
0: Something I think that we should be talking about in Minnesota, and I'll be see if you agree, is there's this concept of donor states, right? So in the federal government, there are about eight states approximately that for every dollar they give in, right, the return is less than a dollar, right? So we're giving more to the system than we get, right? Only eight states do that. This is sort of like when Donald Trump talks about the United States is basically funding everybody else's decisions, right? At the UN, that's one of his arguments. Like, we have to put America first. Well, within our republic, we should all be putting America first. If we don't maintain our country the way it was intended, then certainly our states are going to have a problem maintaining their ability to function as a part of a free society, right? So now we have so Minnesota is one of these donor states and has been for decades, right? Which really means that we are funding. So in addition to the fraud that is happening within Minnesota, we also are being affected by the fraud nationally, and we're paying for the fraud in all these other states. And I just don't think Minnesotans understand that we are, for every bureaucracy that we have, every program that we have in Minnesota that's a federal program, there's a whole bureaucracy that's way bigger in DC, right? Every federal program has massive amounts of infrastructure that costs an incredible amount of money. And if the states just did those programs themselves, like they probably should be, right? The cost of all those services would drop tremendously because we aren't paying for all these bureaucracies to happen. And we would able to control the scope as intended of what the people of this state value. What are our priorities as a people, right? So what do you guys think about this concept?
1: In addition to that, if I may,
0: Sure,
1: Susan,
0: of course.
1: my campaign is working on the kickbacks, the money that goes in federal taxation that comes back to Minnesota. We're shocked about the possibility of $18 billion, that's been fraudulently revealed. But I believe there's going to come a time when the federal government, as they investigate this, are going to find out that the money they sent back to the states, to Minnesota and to other states, is not being accounted for properly. And there could the legislation that was dealing with the fraud in Minnesota didn't pass because there was a clause in there that said if fraud is discovered, Minnesota will not be required to pay it back. Well, they're not going to pass. The Democrats didn't want to pass that bill. We need to eliminate that clause. And if there's fraud there, We need to at least appeal for it to be forgiven and then fix the problem. But we need legislation that specifically addresses who's responsible for that fraud and who's going to pay it back.
0: And it's going to be very difficult to figure out who's responsible and who would pay it back, because I think what we're going to find is that there were people that were used to commit the fraud that maybe didn't speak English, were signing documents they didn't know what they were signing. You have interpreters, you have a whole chain of people Yes. involved in a process, right? And where is that accountability legally going to fall?
1: But look what's happening now under the Trump administration, and we saw it in Venezuela, and I think we're going to see it in Iran, where they are freezing international accounts. And that may be something, as we follow that money, like Rush used to say, follow the money. We need to freeze accounts going in and out of Somalia, for instance, and reclaim that money and repatriate that money if it's in accounts.
0: Yeah, these are going to be really, there's so many issues that are coming to light because of the fraud, the organizational reality of how there isn't a built-in accountability, and in some ways can't be, the way the system is designed now, right? All the tools we should have available to us are not being used or organized in a way that will help the government engage in the behavior that the private sector does every day. So, as we end this segment, I think we should be really thinking about the implications of all of these issues, the fiscal issues that are facing our state, the awareness of Minnesota citizens about the relationship between the state and the federal government, the issues of fraud and our connection to the fraud across the country and the world. So I appreciate all of you listening to Political Pitchforks, and we will be back in just a few minutes to continue our discussion with John Kareen and Steve Davidson. Thanks very much.
3: 249 years ago, a group of very brave patriots initiated a profound experiment in hopes the people, when provided opportunity, would rise to preserve the freedom and liberty granted to them by God. The 1776 Declaration of Independence marks the official beginning of the global war against America, because America stokes the fire for freedom that fuels the spirit in every one of God's children. Our founders laid out self-evident truths for the world to embrace. We are all created equal in the eyes of God, and each of us has the same unalienable rights to pursue the life we choose, to live free, with our liberty unchallenged, to pursue happiness by chasing the dreams of our choosing. Americans must begin to unite around a simple principle. America is providentially the greatest country ever created and offers the best and last hope for the people globally. We must teach our children the truth about the founding of this country, which was conceived in the stone-filled fields of history, where the children of God toiled their lives away under despots who cared not whether they lived or died. As we approach the 250th anniversary of the founding of the United States, may we, patriots from sea to shining sea, stand united and once again pledge to each other our lives, our fortunes, and our sacred honor. This message brought to you by Political Pitchfork.
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0: Welcome back to Political Pitchforks on AM 1280 The Patriot. Jeremy Munson and Susan Smith and our guests talking about the Convention of States, Article 5 Convention. Hopefully we've educated listeners on what exactly the Convention of States is and what it's not, and to talk about some of the fears and being thrown at it. Steve, you want to wrap it up, our conversation, and kind of let listeners know how they can get involved, how they can reach out to their legislators to support this important legislation?
1: Yes, thanks, Jeremy. It is an educational process. You really have to get into it and understand the fine points to dispel all the, as I said before, mud thrown at Article 5. This is in the Constitution. It has that authority. But probably the best thing to do is to go to conventionofstates.com, find out what it is, how it works, why the founders placed it into the Constitution in the first place, what can be accomplished by it, and what the safeguards are. The safeguards are powerful. They simply will not allow anything in the form of a runaway convention or an attack on the Constitution to happen. But you have to dig into it to really understand that. Bottom line is, you cannot use the Constitution to harm the Constitution. So I would encourage you to do that. And once you go onto that website, conventionofstates.com, understand the process. Please sign the petition. There are 2.8 million people across the country on that. We need as many as possible. And that helps us go to our legislators and show how powerful a movement this is, and to get them to understand it and act to pass that resolution first, and then send their delegates to the convention for proposing amendments. So thank you very much for the opportunity, Jeremy and Susan and John. I appreciate it very much.
0: Yeah, well, thanks for being on, Steve. We'll just have you sit tight for the rest of the segment here while we get into to John's campaign. So, John, part of your campaign for governor is to talk about the Convention of States. This is a big part of your platform and how you would like to empower the state to limit government on at the federal level, which is important. I also want to point out for our listeners, if you're not aware, yesterday, Kristen Robbins dropped out of the, or suspended her campaign for governor. She was one of the, she's a sitting legislator, and she, along with Lisa Damoth, are two of the sitting House members running for governor. And Kristen did raise a significant amount of money. I think she still had over $250,000 in her war chest. And so her suspension really changes the dynamics of the race. And we'll kind of see how this plays out at the convention. Have you paid to speak at the state convention, and are you going to be on the ballot for the endorsement?
2: I have paid, Jeremy. That was one way to guarantee that I could speak, because I'm a non-abiding candidate, which I can briefly explain if you'd like me to talk about that. The restriction was that I could not speak unless I bought the premier package, and so I did that, and I will be speaking. And now there's another hurdle that is before me, and that is they're requiring state delegates, or excuse me, state candidates, to get a minimum of 50 signed petition participants who will pledge to vote for me on the first ballot. And so I'm working on that. I have two more conventions this Saturday to work on that. I've got an online option too for people to print that petition and sign it as delegates. And so I need that 50.
3: I think it's important. I want to talk about this just for one moment, because I think this is a really good example of how an issue becomes an issue that shouldn't be an issue. And there's a specific provision of the Republican Party Constitution specifically related to the endorsement process, which prohibits anything but a secret ballot. And for regular, when we elect like the chair of the party, it's a different set of rules. But specific to endorsement, this provision, our Constitution was really modeled like the state, where you have to submit, either you pay a fee or you can get signatures in lieu of a fee, paying a fee. But those people are not bound to vote for you. anybody could sign anybody's petition to run for office. It's really, you just support a person's right to run for office as a Republican. Right. And so I think that what's happened is there's a bylaw. There's a bylaw about signatures related to the party chair, which is an election, not an endorsement. But what's happened over time is they've applied this, you must agree to vote for a person on the first ballot in order to sign it. And you can only sign one petition or they throw them out. And so I think actually, I'm hoping this may be the year finally that people like you are able to say, wait a minute, you know, you cannot require me to have a signature of a person who's giving up their right to a secret ballot. And I can tell you, we're increasingly hearing people, delegates, afraid to sign those petitions because they believe that their names are being recorded as people who support certain people. And
2: well,
3: if you
2: I'm sure they will be reported.
3: Right. So this,
2: And I'm hoping that, I don't know if you're a delegate, I'm a delegate as well as my wife being a delegate to the state convention, but I'm hoping that some delegate will stand up on the floor and make a motion of sorts to review this process, because it is the delegates ultimately Correct. That should be making this decision. Even though we have officers within the party, the delegates need to think this through, and they've not been given that opportunity.
0: Yeah, I would agree to that, John. I don't like this process at all. I also don't like the fact that I think when Jennifer Carnahan was the party chair and she was being challenged by someone in an election, that Jennifer received the submission from her challenger and then turned around and had some of those people sign her petition, which negated her challenger. You know, if you're running against an incumbent, especially,
3: right.
0: the names should be, you know, private. So I don't even think we should have this process for delegates. The idea is to keep the Bob again carnies of the world, these fringe, you know, candidates that run for everything, from appearing at the convention and wasting our time. But I support, if you want to run, get them on stage and let everybody speak. And even though you may not have 50 delegates that support you, you should still be able to speak, because this issue of convention of states or other issues that people are running on might transfer to the ultimate endorsed candidate.
2: Well, of course. That's, and now also, as part of my speech at the convention, I am going to be appealing to people that if I don't have those 50 signatures, I'll be appealing to them to write in my name on that first ballot so that we can continue this discussion. And until the bylaws are changed, that's the road I'm taking right now.
3: Yeah, I think these issues are critical. And also, by the way, Jeremy, I don't know what your recollection is of history, but even the idea that to speak as a candidate to the convention, you must pay $5,000 at a minimum, has, I don't believe, ever happened. Candidates didn't have to pay to speak. They didn't have to get a war room. Many people would say the war rooms, for the most part, are just kind of a facade anyways. And so I think this whole process that we've come to as a party, where we are charging people a fee to be able to present their candidacy to the delegates, who ultimately have the right to decide who speaks to them, but these administrative bodies who aren't in power, but people think they have power, but they actually don't. Administrative bodies are not the power. They are interfering with the ability of these delegations of Republicans who volunteered to fix this party, to solve the problems of this party. They don't even get the chance to, because we have committees that don't bring candidates forward. They say they're not qualified. And even in terms of amending these constitution and bylaws, we have committees that block the delegates from even hearing the proposals, and then tell the delegates they can't amend them even if they do bring them forward, which means they don't pass. So we have a problem infrastructurally with our party that creates a barrier to people like you who can't get lists and you can't even talk to the delegates. So we have to fix this.
2: And as we witnessed at CD7 this year, the convention went on there until 9:30 in the evening, and people get frustrated having to deal with bylaw issues on the floor. But if there's no other way to do it, You have to do it when you can do it.
0: Right. No, I support the endorsement process, and right. I like it to remain a grassroots right. process. Republicans want to bring in younger people into our party, right? We suffer from having an aging activist base. We want to bring
2: Where is that going to happen, Jeremy?
0: Well,
2: is why I'm also an advocate of the primary, because we have an opportunity to bring in 1.5 million non-voters and build our base, but we're trying to win just by beating the Democrats with the existing voters. We're not going to beat them until we grow our base.
0: Well, and my point on the activist base is that we can't bring in younger people if we're charging $250
3: to the convention. And the hotel.
0: The Democrats charge, $5 to go to the convention, so they have a better opportunity to grow their activist base with younger people. And so the Republican Party has a lot to work on. Our party is broke. We shouldn't be charging candidates. You know, we shouldn't be charging candidates for money, you know, taking money from campaigns. We should be raising money and building our base.
3: I agree.
2: And Jeremy and Susan, may I use our last segment, you know, dealing with the convention of states kind of as a segue into why I am running as governor?
0: Well, let's get into this, John. We got just a minute left of our current segment. And I also wanted to mention for people listening that the statewide races are changing a little bit. David Hahn has also dropped out of the race for U.S. Senate. And so I think all of his delegates or maybe delegate are going to transfer to other candidates in that race. That was a bit of a shakeup. And so we'll talk a little bit about all the other statewide races in the last segment too.
3: But we do want to hear exactly why you're running, and I think let's open with that. Let's open with why are you running, and where are we going to go as a party if we continue to not allow people to raise the legitimate issues of the movement away from the principles of our party and the very foundational principles of our country. That if we, as we move away from those things with no accountability, where do we end up as a country? We're seeing it, and we're headed to a place I think most of us don't want to go. So we need to be able to talk about these things. And it's not that we're anti-Republicans, it's that we're anti-Republicans. So we'll be back in a few moments. Thanks very much for listening.
4: Nearly 250 years ago, Providence led a group of people to join together for the purpose of establishing a country to protect the rights bestowed upon mankind by God. America's founders warned the people to beware the risk of taking these rights for granted. Ronald Reagan said, "Freedom is a fragile thing, and it's never more than one generation away from extinction." 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We're at a tipping point. 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It's time to engage. 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
4: The American people have become increasingly polarized along political lines and are now more visibly and vocally divided than ever. Because election integrity and security has never been more important to the stability of our republic, there can be no excuses for inconsistent, non-transparent, and non-secure election processes. Today, an ever-increasing number of American citizens are demanding voter ID using an official government ID, shorter election periods, or a return to a single election day, the banning of electronic voting systems that cannot be secured, the use of a paper roster at the polling places, the elimination of voter registrations in the 10 days before an election, that mail-in and absentee ballots be counted in public at the precinct of the voter, and a return to hand-counting ballots. The 2026 elections will determine whether the conservative movement will continue to lead the restoration of America's exceptionalism. Visit politicalpitchforks.com to get informed and engaged.

0: Welcome back to Political Pitchforks. We are here with John Kerheen, candidate for governor in Minnesota. John, you've been on the campaign trail. We've crossed paths. One thing that I believe you said at a convention at Le Sueur County was that your father was born in the 1800s. Is that correct? Did I have that
1: 1892,
0: right?
1: 1892. He came to the United States in 1913, went through naturalization, and then I became the eighth of his children. When he was 60 and my mother was 50 years old, I was born. And so I'm an anomaly, and I believe God has preserved me to this day for, if I may presume upon the quote, the story of Esther, for such a time as this. And, you know, the reason I'm running, the day Charlie Kirk died, and my wife and I had already been preparing to start transitioning into a slower pace of life. But that day, I believe, as I was reading 1 Samuel 17, the story of David and Goliath, that there's another giant that needs to be slayed, and that's the power that's been controlling the government and the politics of Minnesota for too long. So as I went to prayer and discussion with colleagues about this for over about a six-week period, I really came to the conclusion that what's happening right now has one solution, and that is that the moral, cultural, and spiritual failure that we all know is really at the root cause of Minnesota's problems has not been dealt with in Minnesota yet. It's been happening nationwide, and if you look at history, two documents that I have on my website, We the People and also Common Sense for Minnesota, that particularly that last one, it has a brief segment about how spiritual awakenings have affected the culture and politics of our nation. Minnesota has not experienced that, but we're right now on the threshold where I believe Minnesota, in the grassroots level, when I travel across the state, I can't believe how fervently people understand the connection there. But it hasn't made it to the top yet, and it hasn't made it into the electoral process yet. And so I'm running because I believe I'm on a wave of something that God has already begun to do nationwide, and now it's happening in Minnesota. And where is it going to lead? For too long, we try putting band-aids, fixes on things, but we need to go back to the foundations. We have a tremendous foundation in our U.S. Constitution and our state constitution, but we swerve from that, and we're constantly arguing policy and trying to enact people's solutions instead of going to constitutional solutions. And that's why the convention of states is such a big issue. But every issue, fraud in Minnesota, we need to codify things and then amend the Constitution where it's necessary so that there's definite penalties and solutions instead of just arguing about it. What good does it do to reveal it if we don't fix the root problem?
0: Right. And this week I posted one of the worst bills that I've seen introduced in the Minnesota legislature this session. A Democrat in the Minnesota Senate introduced a bill to provide $1,500 to a parent who's pregnant, a mother who's pregnant, and then $750 every month for 2 years when that child is born. So totaling $19,500 per child. And there's no limitations on income, assets, immigration status, and all of this money would be tax-free, not included or counted against their other qualifications for welfare, cash welfare, housing assistance, childcare assistance, Medicaid dollars. And this is an enormous growth of government, and if you multiply this times the 66,000 live births per year we have in Minnesota, that's $1.2 billion in taxpayer redistribution. And this would be just an enormous magnet for people all over the country and in Central America to come to Minnesota.
1: Well, of course, Jeremy, let's pass it and then let's put the burden on the taxpayer, right? Well, let me take an issue a little closer to home. I stated earlier I have 30 grandchildren, four great-grandchildren, and I'm running because of them. They don't deserve this debt. Well, I have two of my grandchildren who just had their first and second babies, and they're really happy about this parental leave thing that they were able to get 6 weeks off and get payment. And I said to them, well, that's nice, but have you thought about the ramifications of that? It's not sustainable. It's not sustainable. And if the taxpayers of Minnesota, the only way that can work and should work is if the employee and the employer come to a private and personal contract that they are going to fund that going forward, not put that as a burden on the taxpayers of Minnesota. And if we don't codify things like that, it's a never ending budget increase.
0: Right. Well, definitely. You know, part of this, I mean, the Democrats haven't learned how to write any kind of guardrails around fraud.
1: No.
0: To prevent fraud. This program proposed is just going to be rife with fraud. And then secondly, I think even though the Democrats, we were tied in the House, so they could never get this bill through the session. The Democrats are unafraid of putting forward their radical agenda in the hopes that Minnesota voters will deliver a DFL trifecta for the next legislative session. And that's my fear, is that so many people who want to take advantage of these programs are going to be energized to get out and vote for the Democrats to give this type of programs a foothold in our state. And it's scary.
1: You know, when people are asking me as candidate for governor, John, what are you going to do about fraud? Well, we have to be as unafraid or more unafraid than the Democrats to propose radical ideas. For instance, having the bully pulpit is so important. Republicans haven't had that for over 20 years. But to put something out there that might sound absurd, let's cut the budget of every department by 10% during the first year of my administration, with a goal of cutting the budgets by 50%. People say, that's absurd. You're crazy. Well, if we don't put something out there, a big target, and take steps to work towards it, we'll never see the decrease.
0: Sure. And, you know, you need to also remind people that when you're talking about a 50% budget cut to the child care assistance program, it sounds radical. But when 50% of the current child care assistance program funding is being stolen, then
1: they're saying the lowest estimate is that 20% of our budgets across the board is going to fraud.
0: Right.
2: So one of the things I think we need to always remember about this is that there used to be a time in society, and I think still for a lot of people this remains true, that when you see the fraud, you know it, right? People inherently understand. Like, you see, that's okay. This I understand. What's happened is we've moved into this side. Everything we do is based on potential litigation, and they create the laws in a way that they can be into this gray area, which people say is wrong. So when people look at what's happened in the fraud situation across the country, they see, like, there's literally no person providing a service. There's literally no person receiving a service. We all know it. But the truth is, because of the way people structure the fraud, what's going to happen is people won't be held accountable because the lawyers...
1: May I illustrate that?
2: Of course.
1: Let me illustrate that. We know what a mule is in the drug trafficking business.
2: Right.
1: You know, they'll give these mules a little bit of money to bring these drugs in, and who gets arrested? The mules, and they're rotting in jail, but the people behind it are living high. Okay, that's what's happening with this fraud.
2: Right.
1: A few people who are benefiting heavily are right. using people who don't know all that's taking place.
2: Right.
1: They're giving them a little bit of that money for what they're doing, and they're keeping the vast residual, and that's what's going over to Somalia in suitcases.
0: Right. Hey, John, I need to ask you before we wrap up the show here, how can people get a hold of your campaign or read more about you? Do you have your website and social media that they can reach out to?
1: To learn about me and to get a feeling where my heart is, go to Instagram or at KerheenForGov.com and view the videos. Also, my website, Kerheen, that's KRHIN, the number 4.com. Read my articles, and there's going to be more information there coming forward. Call me directly. I'll give my phone out right now, 218-590-4759, or my Gmail. That's also out there, KerheenForGov@gmail.com. And at this point, I'm going to personally try and return every call and every email that comes my way.
2: I really have appreciated listening to you at all these different events that you've gone to. You have really stepped up and in to bring forward some issues that are so important that people just don't understand. Nobody wants to talk about it because we don't have people in the legislature, Republicans or Democrats, actively working to rein in our government, to really create the possibility for Minnesota to actually solve these problems. And Jeremy, I know you've been working your whole career to help Minnesota become the state it's supposed to be, right? So I'll let you wrap it up, Jeremy.
0: Well, yeah, thanks, John, for your promoting the convention of states. 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
7: With SRN News, I'm Bob Agnew in Washington. The Iran war has much of the world focused on the fragile supply lines for Middle East oil, and that has sparked renewed interest in Alaska's vast oil resources. Interior Secretary Doug Burgum spoke this week with the Salem Radio Network.
8: At one point, you know, this was a state that was producing almost 2 million barrels a day. Now it's down to less than 500,000 a day. We've got a pipeline with excess capacity. We've got Japan getting 92% of their oil from the Strait of Hormuz.
7: As the September 11th's 25th year anniversary approaches, the nonprofit group Tunnel to Towers is taking a piece of World Trade Center steel across the country. The Coast to Coast event kicks off today. The 16,000-pound steel beam from the South Tower of the World Trade Center will be driven on a truck across the country from New York City with stops at American landmarks, including Mount Rushmore. This is SRN News.
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0: 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And I need to say hey to the man that makes it happen, Aaron Shaw. Aaron, how are you?
1: Hey, I'm doing good, Gene. How about yourself?
0: I'm doing well.
1: That's good.
0: You know, I got to tell you, overall, I kind of like a lot of the technology that we have. I don't know about you, but I've read biographies of people back in 1800s, 1700s, and earlier. And I'll tell you what, I kind of like the time I'm living in now.
1: With all of the conveniences. I was outside. I'm just to break on that. I was outside the other day. We went to the park with the kids, and I was wondering, what did I do before I had a cell phone? Because I was at the park on my phone half the time, and I'm like, oh no, wait a minute. When I was a kid, we didn't have cell phones. What did I do with my time when I didn't have a cell phone? It's just crazy.
0: Oh yeah, that's right. Yeah. And to that point, there was something that caught my attention in the New York Post just a couple weeks ago. And it made me just think, you know what? Maybe not all new technology is great. And this is what the headlines read. Go with the flow. It says, car makers are debuting a voice-controlled in-vehicle toilet in your car.
1: I think that is the dumbest thing I've ever heard of in my life.
0: So it says, you know, if you have to go and you're on a long road trip, there is, I think it's called Sears. That's a Chinese company. They make electric vehicles. And they're gearing up to roll out a fleet of cars that have built-in toilets.
1: I have so many questions, Gene. So many questions.
0: And it just doesn't seem right, does it? It just...
1: I mean, what if they flush and I'm behind them? You know?
0: Yeah. Oh, yeah. So, well, so here, yeah, there, yeah. There's so many, a lot of questions about how is this going to work, but they've been granted a patent for an in-vehicle toilet that slides under the passenger seat. Okay, so good. I'm glad to try and have a driver. Change out while he's driving. That would be a little bit, that would be dangerous. But it's in high-end vehicles. It says the feature is meant to satisfy users' toilet needs while on long journeys or while camping. If you have a high-end car, you're not taking that camping. It says the ability to relieve yourself while on the run. If that isn't cool enough, the car makers reportedly plan to equip the potty to appear with either a push button or a voice activated command. Now it talks about to limit odors in the car. The commode is going to have a fan and an exhaust. And it says waste will be collected in a tank that has to be emptied manually. Manually? What? You are buying a high-end car. Nobody's going to be emptying this.
1: Okay. This tank was the first thing that came to my mind, too. Like,
0: yeah. And here's the thing that I'm trying to wrap my brain around, and that is the Chinese and Chinese culture. We're talking about a society that has been polite. These are people that it's important for them to cover their mouth when laughing because it is considered

0: not polite to show the teeth when smiling, using a toothpick, or laughing. If that is, that's modest, that's being modest. How is, what is modest with an in-vehicle toilet? But apparently, people are betting on it. They think it's going to be a booming industry, and innovators are clamoring to pump out the trendiest, most futuristic frills, including everything with a vehicle. So I don't know. It
1: sounds like an idea gone wrong.
0: like I said, not every bit of technology is good just because you can.
1: That's right.
0: Well, folks, what we can do is start our show. We need to do that. We've got an important, great show for you today. So let's begin, as we do each and every week, with property management in the news. Property management in the news is brought to you by the HOA Leadership Network. The HOA Leadership Network is designed for HOA boards who want to learn more about the topics and the trends that affect the governance of their HOAs. You know, with multiple chapters across the metro, members can easily attend monthly meetings, learn more about HOA reserve studies, legislative issues, HOA master insurance, maintenance, and more. Join the HOA Leadership Network. It's free. 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Our first story in property management in the news, we're told it's about a family fighting for their rights with their HOA. So is this going to be an example of an HOA board that is being arbitrary and capricious with the rules and regulations, and they're just coming down too hard on a family? Or is this about homeowners who are contrarians, who don't mind provoking and pushing the boundaries of other people? We'll let you decide as we listen now to this news story. It's from station WTVF, Channel 5 News in Nashville, Tennessee, a CBS affiliate. Here's what they aired just the other day. Aaron, please play the audio.
2: And when it comes to highlighting issues in your community, Hannah can help. After a Murfreesboro family contacted us about a new policy limiting the size of their vegetable garden, we connected them with Hannah. The ability to make choices about your own property is one of the biggest draws of home ownership. But in neighborhoods with homeowners associations, those choices can be pretty limited.
3: On the sunny side of their house,
4: it's where you would put something to grow and be the most viable.
3: Jason Veal is preparing for his second vegetable garden.
4: Watermelon, onions, cucumbers.
3: This year in raised beds rather than in the ground.
4: Even the width of our lawnmower is this wide so that it makes a nice place for it and everything.
3: Jason grew up on a farm and knows better than most how to maximize space. And their first garden beside their home in the Kimbrough Woods subdivision in Murfreesboro was anything but ordinary.
4: I was actually able to get about 40 ears of corn off of the section that we had planted for corn.
3: This year, the 10 3x7 raised beds the Veals installed at the beginning of March do not meet the neighborhood policy, which limits lots to either 2 4x8 beds or 4 2x6 beds. But that policy was issued March 26th, the HOA's first garden policy since it was established in 2007, and after the Veals had already set up this garden. We did not hear back from the HOA president about the new policy and the Veals' concerns that they are being targeted. Timmons Properties, which manages the association, said it was aware of the March policy, but also more than one complaint last year about the Veal's garden, and provided this photo submitted with one of those complaints. Timmons said raised beds are considered a built improvement and require approval, which the Veal's did not get. Christy Veal says they relied on last year's approval, which allowed the garden as long as it wasn't in the front yard.
5: We want to follow the rules. It's just the rules keep changing. So, you know, how are you compliant if, you know, you keep moving the bar?
3: Jason has had multiple spinal surgeries and says working in a garden is good physical therapy.
4: Zucchini, squash, lettuce, green beans.
3: Everyone in their family has health problems, and they say eating fresh fruits and vegetables helps.
4: We still have some work to do on these, but we're trying to get everything situated with the HOA so that, you know, we don't get them finished and things growing in them, and then they tell us we have to rip them all up again.
3: In Murfreesboro, Hannah McDonald, News Channel 5.
2: Timmons Properties only advises the HOA. It does not set the rules. Attorneys on both sides are now involved, guiding each group on the next steps. This is a good reminder. 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
0: Well, that's the story that we're going to be taking a look at, but we need to take a break right now. So don't go away. And after these messages, we'll pick up on our story with what's happening in Tennessee. Back after this.
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0: You know, there is a tension that exists with an HOA board when it comes to rules and regulations and their enforcement. You know, we have a set of rules that were established from the beginning. We enforce them because they're there. Or can you create a rule? Change them. Because you need to create a rule because it's addressing a problem that's taking place. This is what we're going to be talking about with today's story. Folks, welcome back. This is Where You Live. I'm Gene Sullivan. Great to have you take time out of your busy Saturday to join me here on Where You Live. Before we get back into this story, I want to say let's take a quick minute to hear from the Community Associations Institute. Folks, here's the CAI Minute.
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0: You know, after all, with any homeowner association, the rules and regulations that you establish, the procedures and how you handle them, says a lot about you. Because let's face it, a law, what is a law? What is an ordinance? What is a rule? It is stating a value, something that is important. And how enforcement is handled says a lot about your tone, your style, your procedure. Every HOA, if you will, has its own very specific DNA that becomes established. So with that in mind, let me ask you this. Do you recognize that issues, lifestyle, technology change? And when there is a change, now you have to adapt to it. Look at the automobile. You know, Aaron, you were talking about the other day thinking about, I don't know what I did without my personal cell phone. Yeah. For me, I think of as a kid growing up in the 60s, an automobile and how that's changed. You know, I think of the homes that are built today. I don't know if there are any homes that are built with single car garages. But you know what? I'll tell you what. As a kid growing up in the 60s, most of the homes, if they had a garage, it was a single car garage. Because it told you a lot about the technology of the day. As a family, we only had one vehicle, you know. Growing up, and how has that changed? How has that technology changed how we are? Okay. And when there is a major change because of technology or something with lifestyle, it's not uncommon that the rules, the laws follow afterwards. You don't need a law about which side of the road to drive on before there were vehicles. Okay. Thanks for... People were in wagons, and they went pretty slowly, and there wasn't a need for the traffic laws that we have because of vehicles and their speeds and what they can do. So I want you to keep all of this in mind in our story with this family, this couple, Jason and Christy Veal. They became homeowners living in the Kimbrough Woods Homeowners Association. Now, the Kimbrough Woods Homeowners Association is in in a town that is called Murfreesboro, which is about 34 miles southeast of Nashville proper. And the developer for this association put together kind of a vanilla set of basic rules and regulations for the association. You know, it's required by the developer to do so. Anytime a new HOA is established, it already has sort of a generic set of rules and regulations. And people know what they are before they purchase a home in there, okay? So most people, when they buy a home in an HOA, they know there are going to be these rules and regulations. There are going to be what's called governing documents that are going to be set up so there's generally more uniformity that's required throughout the association in the neighborhood with the homes, how they are built, how they look. It's one of the features that people like about living in an HOA. That's what they want. So most people living in the suburbs, when they want to create a garden, and what do they usually think about? Well, it's usually a small plot for some flowers. You know, growing up in the suburbs, we had a small plot for a couple tomato plants, maybe a couple cucumbers, a few herbs. Oh, now we have the veals. Not them. We're told Jason grew up on a farm. He was used to putting a lot of prep time into a vegetable garden. And man, did it show. On farms, if you go out to the country and drive by farms, it's not unusual to see the family vegetable garden next to the home. And that vegetable garden could usually be 1 to 2 acres. They're huge. Now, let's remember, we're talking about a homeowner association in a well-developed suburb of a major metro area. These are lots that are less than a quarter of an acre in size, and they're squeezed in together. That's why a lot of people say that, you go through some neighborhoods and they look like McMansions because they all look like they're really big. Well, they look a lot bigger because they're on a very small lot. Okay? So they're squeezed in together in a homeowner association to maximize the number of homes that can be built. And these are not farms, okay? With a farm, you could be a quarter of a mile, maybe a mile or two between the next farm. And because of that, you don't get to see what is happening around your neighbors, and that's just fine with you. So you get to do what you want pretty much around your home. They get to do what they want. But this isn't a farm area. This isn't agriculture. And as Dorothy said in The Wizard of Oz, Toto, we're not in Kansas anymore. Now, the Veals, the family, they said that they relied on an approval from the HOA last year. They said we could have a garden. And they said you just can't have it in your front yard. Well, what did they put in last summer? Took the space of the entire side lot of their home. If you go and take a look at the footage of the news story, it took up the whole side lot. Okay? Jason even began and said in this story, last year our garden exceeded expectations. Boy, howdy did it ever. He said, I got over 40 ears of corn off the section I planted last year. So what happened next? Well, the complaints came in. And the board, I think, are decent folks, and I think it's in how they responded. They understood, hey, we don't have a well-defined rule about gardens. People have their homes. If they want a garden, we said, yes, you can have a garden. But they're thinking in their mind, do we have to say how big the garden could be, what you have to plant in your garden? No, because most people understood. Unfortunately, it looks like the Veals didn't understand. And all of a sudden, they start getting a lot of complaints from a lot of homeowners living in the neighborhood. So we didn't have a well-defined rule about how you can garden. It wasn't needed before. We didn't have to address it, but now we do. So what happened? Well, the board didn't write a letter or a violation notice because they didn't have a specific rule against it. But they know, because of the complaints that they were receiving, there's something they have to do. And because with that, we're going to pick up on that story, but we need to take another break right now. So don't go away. 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Back after this.
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0: Welcome back to Where You Live. I'm Gene Sullivan, broadcasting from the Western Alliance Bank Studios. Folks, before we get back into our story that we've been talking about today, we have a newsflash. There we go. There is no high-tech gizmo that's not within our reach here to really make this show what it is today. All right. But, hey, folks, we've got Mark Foster with the HOA Leadership Network who has joined us. Mark, it's good to be with you again.
1: Hello, Gene. Nice to always follow, you know, some beeping noises. Appreciate that.
0: Yes. Now you have called into the show because there's something special going on. First thing, I know this isn't what it's about, but I got to say congratulations, grandbaby number two now.
1: Yes, grandbaby number two, born yesterday, Charles Leo Foster, and he is a bouncing 8-pound baby boy, and we're just so happy and blessed to have yet another foster child, yeah. No pun intended, join us here in the world.
0: Well, congratulations.
1: Thank you.
0: But,
1: thank you.
0: You called because there have been some really important and quick changes that are taking place at the legislature when it comes to Senate File 1750. What can you tell us?
1: Yeah, well, you and I have talked about this in the last several weeks, and I was on with you a couple of weeks ago talking about this very issue. You know, you've got Senate File 1750, which is this mega bill that I call the hangover bill because it originated in last year's session. Didn't go very far. In fact, it basically died at the end of last year's session, and it came back and has gone through myriad changes, something like 12 or 13, maybe higher changes. And as we speak today, we're recording on a Wednesday. The bill is expected to hit the House floor tomorrow on a House vote. So it remains to be seen what happens. Obviously, by the time this airs, we'll know, but we're watching it closely. This is a bill that have, you know, substantial ramifications for HOAs, as you and I have spoke about. So we don't want it. We don't think we need it. The current legislation that's in place, which is the Minnesota Common Interest Ownership Act, or what we call MCIOWA, has been around since the 90s, and frankly has stood the test of time, and we think it's pretty good legislation. And in fact, there's new legislation that was passed by both the House and Senate, which is Senate File 3622, which is a technical bill that aligns some of the inconsistencies and some of the rather vague language in MCIOWA that's been around for a while and makes it a bit stronger. So, you know, we've been okay with that legislation. 1750 is not good legislation, and we're really opposed to it.
0: Okay, so what part of the issue here is now going through committee hearings, that's normal, getting those that are stakeholders at the table to share concerns, get feedback, that's good. But you were talking about there's a bunch of last minute changes, so it doesn't see the light of day. Nobody gets to see what they are, and tweaks. It almost just seems like there's just other things that some of these legislators are just throwing in last minute.
1: Yeah, I think that's true. There have been a number of amendments and changes to this bill. It seems like every time it hits a committee, something's been snapped on, changed. You know, and when you have a legislative session that's already pretty short, I think they're ending on May 18th. I mean, you've got limited time to review these documents. I mean, 3622, I believe, was a 95-page document in and of itself, and that's just a technical bill on top of existing legislation. And here we have brand-new legislation that's set to make the lives of volunteer HOA board leaders more miserable, and when you start to snap on these changes, no one really has a chance to understand what's going on, including the people voting on it.
0: Okay, so what are some of these things that have been snapped on here last minute that you're concerned with?
1: Well, one of the things that happened that was going on when 3622 was under a potential vote, the author of 1750, if you can keep up with all these numbers, it's a number game,
0: yeah.
1: But the author of 1750, which is Kristen Bonner, DFL Maple Grove, was trying to snap an amendment onto 3622, which would have authorized the Attorney General of the state of Minnesota to be able to go after HOA leaders for any indiscretions, for any kind of issues related to compliance and other issues. So it would have made the AG's office in charge of essentially going after, you know, board leaders for violations. That was a chilling potential amendment. And at the last minute, it was pulled, but we're told that it could rear its head again when 1750 comes up for a vote in the House. And again, that remains to be seen. The House vote slated for sometime on Thursday in St. Paul. But that is certainly one of the things that gave us some stomach acid.
0: So 1750 is coming up for a vote on Thursday?
1: That's correct. April 30th.
0: April 30th, and this is and then this already is something that is uniform with both the House and the Senate versions of the bill.
1: You know, I'm not sure if they have completely synced up. There is a companion bill, so I think that sort of remains to be seen what happens there. But if it has any momentum, you know, with the House, that's going to give us, you know, great pause. I think from the standpoint of the industry, talking to some of our industry experts, the feeling is that the amendment I just talked about likely isn't going to go anywhere because it's just too controversial. The one about the AG having some authority over HOA boards. But 1750, you know, could be falling along party lines. You know, frankly, it is quite a divided House, so we'll see what happens. There seems to be a lot of opposition on the Republican side on this bill. There are only a few Democrats, I think, that we've heard of that are in opposition to it. So even a slim majority can kill this thing, and that's what we're hoping for.
0: Okay, so what we need to do is get a hold of the people in our representatives in the House. A representative?
1: That's right. I mean, at this point, you know, once it clears the House, if it does move on, we recommend that anyone that's interested in tracking this, we have a blog on our website, which is hoalnet.com. And if you go to that site, we have a blog that tracks these issues, and we'll be providing detail on what to do next if this thing has any wings and lurches forward. It remains to be seen that there is some good understanding, though, that it is likely not to move forward. But, you know, by the time we air, we'll know for sure, right?
0: Okay. All right. Well, Mark, thanks for taking time to give us a quick update. Appreciate your perspective, as always, my friend.
1: It's good to talk to you, Gene, anytime.
0: Okay. Folks, that was Mark Foster with the HOA Leadership Network. I tell you what, let's take another quick break, and when we come back, we'll wrap up our story today on where you live back after this.
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here. It's been great to have you take time to be with us on Where You Live. We're going to wrap up our story with this saga of Kimbrough Woods Homeowners Association in Tennessee. A couple wanted to, they said to their HOA, we want to build a garden to do a little bit of gardening. And the board said, that's fine, just not in the front yard. Then they took up the entire side of their home because they were farmers, don't you know? They had a wonderful crop last year, and also a lot of a large crop of complaints that came into the HOA that caused the board to say, hey, you know what? We need to make some changes. We don't have well-defined rules about gardening. Didn't need it, but now we do. The Veals, who are the people who had the garden, are saying the HOA is being arbitrary. They're changing the goal line on them all the time. And they said, we don't know what to do. This is unfair. Is that what's happening? Let's get back to this story, okay? So over the winter, the HOA developed new rules. They introduced it in March, before spring, before folks would start planting again. And the Veals now are saying, we're being targeted by the board. As I said, they say, we want to follow the rules, but they keep changing. My question is, really, is this an example of a board that's arbitrary and capricious, always changing things up? Or could it be a thoughtful board who are being asked to please step in and define things more clearly so everyone can come to a compromise and agree with the aesthetics for this HOA community? Folks, we need to remember, unless you are going to live out where no one else is even close to you, you're going to be living with a set of standards in a community. There are going to be rules and regulations. Even in a city, there are city ordinances that you need to agree with. These are all in the covenants when you buy property. Okay? And we need to remember that with a homeowner association, there is an ability that the association, the members, can change rules and regulations, update their governing documents, and they need to do that sometimes. But anytime you are living with others, you need to realize that there's always going to be compromise. Doesn't mean you get everything you want, but it's everything you can live with. That's what it means to be civil, to be a civilian. Can you see how this became an issue that now needs to be addressed? I remember we had a similar situation with an HOA we managed in Maple Grove. And must have been the same thing. This is a townhome association in Maple Grove that we manage, and about 116 units. And the lawn is all called a common element because these are quad units, and so it's not just one person's backyard. It's shared by everybody, by the entire association. Well, one family decided to plow up about a half an acre because there was a lot of lawn in the back to do a garden. And, of course, the HOA came down and said, I don't think so. I'm sorry, you can't just tear this up. It's not just yours. This belongs to everybody. So then what ended up happening is they ended up wanting to still garden. Next thing you know,
there was over 150 pots with corn and beans and tomatoes, cucumbers and everything else all around the house, taking up the entire patio area and everything. So guess what? The HOA came up with a rule. And I'm sure other people have, these people now have moved out, but there's a rule on the books that says you can't have more than five or six pots at around your home at the HOA. And a lot of people are probably thinking, what a ridiculous rule. Why are they being so nitpicky? They have to be. Why? Because here was someone who was trying to abuse it. Someone who wants to provoke. That's what the contrarian does. They want to provoke people, push boundaries all the time. That's what we have here. This isn't a story of an HOA that's taking advantage of a poor family. We're talking about folks who are pushing the boundaries of everybody else in the community. And they don't like it. But the media, of course, is picking it up, saying that this sounds like a David versus Goliath story. And guess what? That narrative is one everyone loves, right? So the media feeds into all this, giving the Veals a microphone to espouse their rationalization of why they should be allowed to do what they want to do, when they want to do it, and how they want to do it, over concerns of others in the neighborhood. And of course, we're told in the story, Jason hurt his back, so gardening is good therapy. And oh yeah, we've got a lot of health issues as a family. Eating good vegetables, good fruit, that helps. And I guess there's no place to get good vegetables and good fruit in Nashville, Tennessee. The bottom line is that these folks, the Veals, built additional structures. Not one, not two, but over 10 raised gardens with raised walls, taking up, again, most of the space of the side lot of around their home. They never even began to think that they would need to get approval from the HOA. And part of that is, frankly, they didn't care. I know that in my dealing with homeowners over the years, when having to ask them to please comply with the HOA's rules and regulations, I've stated to them, you know, maybe you should really think about moving on. If you find these boundaries, these rules and regulations so offensive that they have in the community, why don't you move somewhere else where you don't have to live under that? And then people get really offended. Oh, why? You're telling me I have to move. No, I'm not telling you, but why do you put yourself in something if it's really important to you to do what you want, when you want, and how you want? Live in an area where that's not going to be an issue with others. Why do you want to live in angst and discord? So let's talk about what should everybody living in an HOA know about the rules and regulations. Well, you need to remember, rules in the beginning were established to give a starting point. You have the ability to change them to fit your community. The board has a fiduciary duty to remember that the rules and regs are in place and should reflect the wishes of the majority of the members. And how do you do that? Well, board, you don't, and you shouldn't have to rely on yourselves just to do this. If you're taking a look at the rules and regs and say, hey, maybe we need to have them updated to because some things have changed in our lifestyle and what we want to permit and allow, set up a committee of others not on the board and ask them to help develop. You know, you can you don't have to recreate the wheel. Use your management company as a resource. They could probably give you a couple of examples of rules and regs that seem to work at other places, okay? Have the committee put together a draft, present it to the board. Let the board review it. Maybe have an attorney looking them over to make sure that everything is in sync and okay with your governing docs.
And then once you have this draft ready, now it would be a good idea to get it out to everyone in the HOA with a period of time to say we're open for comment. Maybe give 30, 60 days. And then seeing no real obstruction to this, you then send out the new rules and regs and state and say and give people a period of time and say these will be activated 60 days from now or the beginning of the year or starting this fall. And one last suggestion with rules and regulations, folks, make sure that they have consequences to them, because if they don't, you don't have a rule, you only have a suggestion. Well, that's all the time we have for today's show. Thanks for joining me. Have a great weekend, everybody. I look forward to having you join me next week here on Where You Live.

0: thing.
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5: With SRN News, I'm Bob Agnew in Washington. The U.S. is adding new pressure in the standoff with Iran over the Strait of Hormuz.
6: The United States is warning shipping companies that they could face sanctions if they pay Iran to safely pass through the Strait of Hormuz, where about a fifth of the world's trade in oil and natural gas typically passes. The U.S. Office of Foreign Assets Control says those payments to Iran could include transfers in digital assets, offsets, or informal swaps. Iran effectively closed the strait by threatening and attacking ships after the U.S. and Israel launched a war February 28th. The U.S. responded with an April 13th naval blockade of Iranian ports. I'm Donna Water.
5: Economist Steve Moore says President Trump's energy policies are working.
7: Under Donald J. Trump, the United States is energy independent.
5: And Moore made his comments at the Salem Radio Network, and this is SRN News.
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4: What a week we've had, huh? May Day. Here we go. You know, we're dealing with some very ugly realities about today's Democrat Party, and in the left versus right, or Democrat versus Republican, or conservative versus liberal paradigm, you realize that the Democrats are actually rooting against the United States in this war with Iran simply because they want bad things to happen politically to Donald Trump. That's all this is about. I am so lucky to be surrounded by talented people here at this company. Of course, you know Joey Hudson, who's our full-time guest host in South Carolina. The team we have here, Eric and Yasmin and Tracy and Alex and Robert and Roger. And Scott Jennings is the host of a show that comes on many stations around the country after mine on many affiliates in America, radio affiliates. He's also seen on Salem News Channel. And at night, he is a contributor on CNN. And he kind of has to do battle with the loony leftists who come after him. He kind of lost his cool last night. Some punk, this 23-year-old far leftist, was waving his hands in Scott's face. And Scott, I thought they were going to throw hands. I thought one of them was going to throw hands, not the kid, because the kid would be whimpering, I'm sure, under the table. But Scott finally said, get your effing hands out of my face. And that was a reaction that got a lot of people's attention, because Scott had finally had it. Because this kid was essentially arguing for Iran. And in a calmer moment, Scott laid out what today's Democrats are really all about. The reason they are hoping for failure on the part of the United States, and we ought to consider what failure means. Iran getting a nuke? Iran possessing a nuclear weapon to obliterate its opponents? Its enemies? So here's how Scott laid all this out in a pretty concise, articulate way last night on CNN. Here is cut number 17. This is Scott Jennings on CNN.
5: Well, I think he's defending the military. I mean, I think the military has performed brilliantly. And, you know, you do watch some Democrats and get the idea that they're sort of rooting for or wish casting bad outcomes because they want bad things politically to happen to Donald Trump. I think the military has done great. They've apparently blown up all the military targets that we started with. I would also remind that we haven't really been in military operations now for several days. We're in a blockade now, but we've not been dropping bombs. I don't know if we're ever going to do that again, because it sounds like the president believes that the naval blockade has actually been more important or more successful in getting what we want out of Iran than the military campaign was. So we may not even go back to military.
6: You think it's going well?
5: Yes, I think the goal was to try to get the Iranian regime into a place where we could take away their ability to have nuclear weapons. We're crippling their economy. We've crippled their currency. We've destroyed their military. We've sunk their navy. I mean, they're in a rough spot right now, and a little patience here with this blockade, we might just get what we want.
6: Adam, how do you see it?
4: Good analysis. You're going to root against American Democrats? And they are really, think about this. The political party that has been calling Trump a Nazi, now they got a Nazi candidate for Senate in Maine. Watch them rally around this guy up in Maine. You couldn't even write a comedy script with this kind of a scenario. No one would believe it. I mean, these people really are

0: bat crap crazy. This Graham Platner character, the oyster farmer. I love that. It's like Marilyn Man. Incidentally, did you see they're finally kicking out that Columbia grad student? He's out. This has been a really good week. Whole bunch of good stuff happening in this country. And in the state of Florida, Governor Ron DeSantis bringing down the House with a Hakeem Jeffries imitation. Now, Hakeem Jeffries was so ecstatic over Virginia's ridiculous gerrymandering attempt and the quite unconstitutional ballot that they put forth, you know, all about how, oh, you want it to be fair, you want elections to be fair, we got to stop Trump. And Hakeem was strutting around saying F-A, F-O, and all that crap. Well, Governor Ron DeSantis was at a podium yesterday and made a complete mockery of the would-be Speaker of the House, Hakeem Jeffries.
1: We're going to do maximum warfare against Republicans. Florida Republicans, you F around, you're going to find out all this stuff. And, you know, what I said was, listen, and he's like, oh, if you do the redistricting, we're going to take out all your members. We're going to do all this stuff. And what I said was, go ahead, make my day. You don't think we're going to. You want to come down here and spend money and in Florida? Roll the dice and take your chances, but don't think that you can come down here, issue threats to us, and somehow you're going to make us flinch. That is not happening. And in fact, it did not happen, because as soon as he came out and started doing that last week, Florida legislature turned around and they passed a new map.
0: Name a better governor in America today. Name a better governor than Ron DeSantis. I'll give you 5 seconds. Can't come up with anybody. Here was Jesse Waters yesterday on The Five explaining why the left and the anti-Trump world is in such hysteria right now. It all has to, and Trump's just having the time of his life. Did you see the joke he made about wearing a bulletproof vest yesterday? He got the whole press corps cracking up. First, here's Jesse Waters on yesterday's Fox News Channel.
2: Inequality based on race, because when you do that, you create more inequality.
3: So did we not need the Voting Rights Act in the first place?
2: So, well, now that we don't need it, because now we're going to treat everybody fairly under the law, Jessica. Mm-hmm. And you should be celebrating that. And instead, you're having a panic attack because Trump is systematically, along with this court and the Justice Department, dismantling all of your pillars of power, from the SPLLC to the voting rights agenda, to all of the fraud, to the USAID scam, to everything that you guys have been trying to perpetrate on this country without persuasion. You've been doing it by force and in the shadows, and that's why you're shooting him. That's why you're suing him and trying to put him in prison, because he is destroying everything you guys do behind the scenes that we're now exposing. And look at New England, Jessica. Look, you guys already started this years ago. New England, Kamala wins 60% of New England states, okay? 60% of the vote there. How many Republican House seats do they have?
4: Zero.
2: Zero. In the Deep South, Donald Trump wins 60% of Deep South states. Every state, you have 1, 2, even 3 House Democrat seats there. Sorry, we're going to have to make it more fair and balanced.
0: And Jessica can't say a word to that. To anybody who's pushing back against what the Republicans are now doing with gerrymandering, with redistricting, go ahead and explain New England. Go ahead and explain James Clyburn's district in South Carolina. You ought to see that, how they carved that thing up in order to make sure that he gets 17 congressional terms in the United States House of Representatives. It's a scam. The whole thing is, it's totally rigged. And it's a complete repudiation of the 14th Amendment, which prohibits carving out or making congressional boundaries based on race. You're not allowed to do it. And meanwhile, Trump's just having a blast. That's what I think Trump's mindset and his attitude is what really drives them the craziest. You wanna see a madhouse? I get an email. I don't really watch, I don't really read Daily Beast, but it's a Trump hating leftist online site. You ought to see all the headlines. Every morning I get an email and it's like Trump in a deranged, mad, middle of the night rant. Trump's melting down. Trump's losing. Every headline is about how miserable he is, which is such a joke because he's having the time of his life. Check out his reaction yesterday when a reporter asked him about potentially wearing a bulletproof vest, considering his at least three assassination attempts on his life.
4: Is there talks about you potentially wearing a bulletproof vest moving forward, given you have now been shot at?
5: I don't know if I can handle looking 20 pounds heavier.
0: I mean, that's Trump. That's Donald Trump. 17 past the hour. Somebody just texted on from California, Harold Ford over Jessica Tarlov any day. Yeah, but Harold's had a terrible week on the five because he's trying to argue that there's just as much political violence coming from the right as there is from the left. And he knows better. He knows that's not true. He knows that's patently absurd. The political violence we're witnessing is coming from the left because too many of them think political violence is acceptable. Welcome in. May Day. We're going to celebrate grilling with the my grilly guy a little bit later this hour. And big news about a podcast that we're going to dive into with my buddy Mark Davis. We've got some exciting information about that all ahead here in the Relief Factor Studios. Welcome aboard.

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1: 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We're now, I think, over 1,100 subscribers to kick things off on Monday. But the more the merrier, because when you subscribe, you'll get notified when there's a new episode. It's going to be about 30, 40, maybe 45 minutes. I think you're going to enjoy the heck out of it, because it's a couple of guys talking about politics, culture, and we're going to be in a little bit of a different environment than the typical terrestrial talk show. So I think you'll deeply appreciate what we can bring to you. But we ask you right now, and look, the numbers are great. We did over 1,000 subscribers just in the last couple of hours. 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And I think you're gonna really enjoy the heck out of it. Also yesterday, and the reason for the timing, the reason that we can kind of go forward, is that now Mark has been freed from his fill-in duties on the Salem Radio Network, because Salem Media announced yesterday that Larry O'Connor, who's a friend of ours and a colleague and a great guy, he's town hall editor and host of O'Connor and Company on WMAL in Washington, D.C. He has been named our new national morning host. So he's going to fill the slot formerly occupied by Chris DeGaulle. Chris resigned in order to run for Congress, and he'll be replaced by Larry. I can't ever be replaced. He's going to make a great congressman, but Larry O'Connor is going to do a great job. And Larry is going to join us on the Gulf of America cruise in November. So that'll be a Mike Gallagher, Scott Jennings, Larry O'Connor, and more cruise. MikeOnline.com for details. Okay, so a lot of news there. Good news about spring and summer and grilling. Stick around. I'd like to tell you about a man named Phineas who, as a child, survived the Holocaust. Phineas survived because Christians hid him from the Nazis, risking everything to save his life. Today, Phineas is in his 80s. He can no longer stand on his own or even leave his home to receive medical care. And when sirens sound and missiles fall, he doesn't have the time or the strength to reach safety. But once again, Christians are helping to save his life. Through the International Fellowship of Christians and Jews, a mobile clinic brings doctors and medicine right to Phineas's doorstep, providing care that he otherwise would not receive, especially during a time of war. Phineas said, "Christians saved my life during the Holocaust, and now again, they are helping me. As Israel's Holocaust Remembrance Day approaches, remember these precious children of God by lifting them up in prayer, asking for his protection, his comfort, and his peace. Stand with Israel in prayer by visiting support."
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0: With SRN New Time, Bob Agnew in Washington. U.S. House Speaker Mike Johnson is calling this week's 6-3 Supreme Court decision a game changer for this year's midterm elections. The High Court ruled that congressional districts maps on the basis of race are unconstitutional. The Iran war has much of the world focused on the fragile supply lines for Middle East oil. That has sparked renewed interest in Alaska's vast oil reserves. And Interior Secretary Doug Burgum says the Trump administration is ramping up oil production in Alaska. Also at SRNnews.com, the Justice Department says posting a photo of seashells arranged to say 8647, advice to get rid of Donald Trump, the 47th president, was tantamount to a threat on the president's life. The former FBI director James Comey disagrees and says he'll fight a Justice Department indictment accusing him of threatening the president. This is SRN News.
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1: That's pretty neat. I'm just looking at our new YouTube account for the M&M Extra podcast. We started out today, Eric and I, early in the morning, we were talking at 6 in the morning, we had one subscriber. Right now, 1,130 subscribers, which is going to be a good start for Monday's show. So thank you for subscribing. Thank you for going to YouTube, finding the M&M Extra. You'll see the picture of Mark and Mike, and we're going to have a great time. It's going to be a very different approach to the day's headlines. I can't wait to do a deep dive on Erica Kirk. That's one of the first things we're going to tackle, because I am so devastated by the heartlessness that a lot of good people are exhibiting towards Erica. It's one of the craziest things. I had a back and forth last night with a good friend of mine, one of the nicest, best people you'll ever meet. Oh, she's an opportunist. Oh, gibberish. She gave a statement this week, kind of pushing back against her critics. Kaylee McEnany wrote on X, "At the deepest level of suffering that a human can experience, Erica Kirk pointed to Jesus Christ and expressed her enduring faith in him." Kaylee went on to say, "I am appalled by the attacks on Erica. I know that Satan will always attack the most valiant warriors for the kingdom. As brothers and sisters in Christ, let's continue to lift up the Kirk family in our prayers." And that's great advice. I had a back and forth last night. I've got three people in my life who are all good people. They're not bad people, I promise you. And they don't have it in their heart, it seems, to have the proper sympathy and compassion for this young woman. Like, they're going to tell somebody how to grieve? It's the wildest thing I've ever seen. And Kaylee is right. Satan has got a hold on some of the best and brightest minds and warmest souls. These are good people. These are not bad people I'm talking about. And I think a lot of it has to do with just the tone of our political discourse, that even smart, decent people lose a hold of their humanity. Something happens where they just don't see people like Erica Kirk as a wife, as a widow, as a mother. They see her as kind of a character in a show, worthy of derision. I don't understand. It's one of the first things, though, that Mark and I are going to dive into, but we're going to do a lot of lighthearted stuff as well. And speaking of lighthearted, I'm telling you, the reaction we're getting to the My Grilly has been wild. It's not a secret that we've welcomed My Grilly as a new sponsor to the Mike Gallagher Show. The feedback that we're getting, Thomas wrote on Facebook, he was asking how many wings can you grill in a My... First of all, My Grilly, if you haven't heard about it, it is this amazing, I call it a canister, a little, Matt will give a better explanation for you here in just a moment. I've never had corn on the cob like the corn on the cob that I made for myself and some friends the other day. Ski from Ocala, Florida called Matt. Couldn't believe Matt actually answered the phone, but that's how he does it. He's the My Grilly guy, and he is so hands-on. He was so thrilled with the My Grilly customer experience. He told Matt, "You're refining customer service." Susan in South Carolina bought 3 4 packs, wanted to know all about the other My Grilly sizes. This product is a game changer. Here he is, the My Grilly guy, the inventor of My Grilly, the one and only Matt, who's joining us. Holding that, I see the cardboard cutout you got over your shoulder, my friend, with the My Grilly in your left hand. How's the Mike Gallagher audience reacting so far to My Grilly?
2: Well, Mike, thank you. And they love the My Grilly, and they love you. When I speak to them, they always say how much they love your show. Oh. But it's amazing. I spoke to a woman yesterday, Judy from Texas, and she just wanted to make sure the order was all correct. And she goes, "I love Mike Gallagher. He is the best." So well, we I'm love, just telling you.
1: That, that's amazing. Well, we love them, and we love you, and we love that we love what you're bringing to people. Because hey, it's May. This is May Day, May 1st. People are grilling. People are cooking out.
2: Yep.
1: This is first of all, explain in your words. I love telling everybody what this is. It's a basket. It's a way that you can pop in corn on the cob, salmon, veggies, even desserts. You put it in the little basket. You flip it on the grill. But explain how you came up with the idea. And for somebody just hearing about My Grilly for the first time, yeah. Tell us what it is.
2: So how I came up with it was one night I went to bed thinking, I got to find a better way to grill vegetables. I just need to get simple vegetables to be grilled, Brussels sprouts and zucchini and some of, I even want like spinach and all these other gadgets out there weren't doing it for me. So I came up with this idea. Wrote it down, next morning got up, went to look for materials to build this idea. And I have to give all the credit to the Lord. He's like, now you want to use this material over here. And that's what the material I use is the basket you see there. And
1: right.
2: I said, and I'm saying to myself, I don't think this is going to work. This just does not look like it's going to work. And so I grilled that evening for my wife. She didn't know I had made this, the My Grilly, and she said, can you do some zucchini and grill it? So I tried it out. I cut the zucchini instead of long ways. I cut them in little discs, put two zucchinis in there, put them on the grill for 8 minutes. I sprayed some olive oil on it, give it to my wife. I go back out to the deck, and I hear her go, wow, this is the best zucchini I've ever had. How did you do this?
1: Wow, Matt, I got to tell you about my corn on the cob. I can never cook corn on the cob. It's always burned on one side, and then it's raw on the other. I never do it right. I try to flip it around. I can't do it. I put the corn on the cob in the My Grilly a week and a half or so ago. It's the most delicious corn on the cob I ever experienced. It is an unbelievable. I mean, I heard about it from my buddy Chris DeGaul, but I didn't quite believe it. I thought it can't be this good. It's every bit this good. And then you can pop it. It's easy to clean up. All you do is flip it around. Yeah. It is an incredible tool that you've got to have. My Grilly. And I want everybody to go to my, and Grilly is with an IE. So go to mygrilly.com/Mike because you're giving a great offer, right? 33% off of, is it the 4-pack?
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1: There's no, you got to have the deal.
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1: You got to have the slash Mike. So go to My Grill. And Matt, we don't do this very often. I know you're busy and you're in the thick of it, but I'm so pumped about My Grilly and how excited I am about telling the world about it that I wanted to bring you back on mygrilly.com/Mike. And you can make that order and get this My Grilly in time for your grilling season, because there's nothing like it. Vegetables, desserts, corn on the cob, salmon, chicken. 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Matt, you're the best. Keep fighting the good fight. He's one of us. Matt,
2: thank
1: the
2: you.
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10: 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We're always on. 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
2: Me prattling on about something is actually maybe the very best way to introduce the subject of the podcast, because if you love this, get ready, kids, because we're going to talk about the news, we're going to talk about things going on in politics and the culture, and then unchecked by the clock on this magnificent podcast experiment, we're just going to be able to sit around and riff and talk about stuff, and I cannot wait. So I'm going to hand the baton to you so that you can tell people when upon when this thing will begin and people will be able to consume it, because we will be doing it starting when.
3: Well, first off, I've been thinking about this a lot, too, about how we're not constrained by the clock. But yeah. It's more than that. We're going to be able to talk a little freer than even we do on the radio. And now that doesn't mean we're going to go blue, but we're going to be able to explore things in a way that we probably wouldn't normally do in the parameters of the Mark Davis or Mike Gallagher shows on terrestrial radio or Salem News Channel when we replay it and everything. But it's going to be a little bit of a different vibe. I am as excited about this, Mark, as anything I've been in decades. And I know you are too. We've been working hard on it behind the scenes. It all had to fall into place because, as you said, you didn't want to get up in the middle of the night and then also do the podcast every day. So I can, in fact, Eric can give us a little timpani roll to make the appropriate announcement for when the M&M Extra podcast will launch. Hit it, Eric. This Monday,
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3: 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And if we can start Monday with 1,000 subscribers, how many do we have right now? 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
2: We got 14.
3: How many subscribers? 14. Okay. We got a little ways to go. But I have faith in your audience. I have faith in 660 AM The Answer.
2: Right. Uh-huh.
3: Surely we've got 995 people or whatever who can subscribe. 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
2: 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Did Eric do that? 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
3: 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We got more people working on this thing.
2: Eric and Yasmin, and just when we did the test thing yesterday, getting my first time to hear the open. Do you have the open laying around?
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2: we
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2: Pause, because has something changed since yesterday? This is going to be part of the charm. All of you listening, on the long list of things you're going to enjoy from us, things in the news, stuff in the culture, things in politics, things in life, random obsessions that we have. But all of you are also going to be, we're going to take everybody along organically on what it's like to even do this, learning things as we begin. Because bottom line is, Mike, you and I, we know virtually nothing. Your team knows more. We have people in Salem who know a lot more. And we are soaking stuff up like a sponge.
3: Yep.
2: So where exactly are we sending people on Monday? Is this thing going to do it live, or have we got to get to it?
3: Yes.
2: Okay.
3: As recently as yesterday,
2: we were going to have to send people to your Mike Gallagher show.
3: Nope, scratch that. Okay. You're going to go to the M&M Extra YouTube channel, not to my page, not to Mark's page, not to the Case Guy page, to the M&M Extra page, and that's going to be live Monday at noon Eastern, 11 Central every day. And then later in the day, wherever you get your audio podcasts, Apple, Spotify, all under what they call the Omni umbrella, that's going to be posted later in the afternoon around 5 Eastern, 4 Central. 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
2: 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Strike that 14. It's 279.
3: Oh, come on.
2: No, no, I'm sorry.
3: Oh, we're going to get, so we'll hit 1,000 by Monday. We're going to hit it. I'm telling you, Mark.
2: 1,000 by lunchtime.
3: So we're on to something here. And let me tell you where I want to start. You and I mentioned that. And so please, thank you for supporting us, everybody. 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
2: 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Subscribe. And on Monday, after our shows are over at 11 o'clock my time, noon Eastern for those listening Eastern time zone, where you can watch us at for 45-ish or so minutes.
3: Yeah, we're just 45 minutes, we're gonna go. And you know where I want to start? And you love the idea, the deep dive on the Erica Kirk phenomenon. This is the kind of thing that we could spend some time on. And let me tell you what this is really heavy on my heart right now. Mm-hmm. Did you see Erica's big statement this week, her announcement about
2: responding
3: to
2: her critics? She went on the show that still bears her husband's name and kind of bared her soul in a lot of ways, yes.
3: Correct. And I'm going to tell you something about something that I am mystified about. And you're aware of it, too. It's the hate on Erica that's going on. It's the contempt that people have for Eric. And let me tell you what I mean by this. I can tell you right now, there are three people in my life. Three people. Three different people. They are three of the most wonderful people in the world. I'm going to tell you, these are not bad people. They start talking about how much of a gold digger she is, how manipulative she is, how opportunistic she is. Now, Mark, hear me on this.
2: Yeah, we're not talking Candace here. This isn't Candace.
3: These are good people.
2: Weird stuff.
3: Oh, no, no. These are quality. These are quality people.
2: Yep.
3: I'm talking church going. They're in the church choir. And when we start the conversation, I always think they're punking me. It's like this is a skit. I'm thinking, you can't be. Do you not know what this woman is enduring?
2: I know.
3: And you're gonna attack her? And Mark, make it make sense, and I want to spend a lot of time on this when we do one of our first M&M Extras.
2: It's part of an episode, at least, of what's going on here. I have a tiny theory.
3: I'm all ears.
2: The loss of Charlie was so painful and so abrupt and so jarring. I don't know what people do want that maybe no one stepping into that void and saying, not I'm going to be the next Charlie, but I'm going to run Turning Point. I'm going to try to operate in his shadow. I'm going to try to continue that legacy. That losing Charlie was so gut-wrenching that there's just no goodwill left for anyone as a successor, even his grieving widow.
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3: 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Thanks for joining us. Be careful with those protesters out there today. 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I'm Mike Gallagher. 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
9: With SRN News, I'm Bob Agnew in Washington. The Iran war has much of the world focused on the fragile supply lines for Middle East oil. That sparked renewed interest in Alaska's vast oil resources. Interior Secretary Doug Burgum.
10: We're talking about something that is literally named the National Petroleum Reserve that Biden had shut down, now open up again. And we had over a dozen companies competing up there, record revenue coming in that supports the state, the tribe, the federal government, record amount of interest from companies that want to develop there. And we got
9: Burgum interviewed this week by the Salem Radio Network. Spirit Airlines declares bankruptcy.
11: Spirit's failure could boost fares at a time when ticket prices are already elevated due to higher jet fuel costs from the Iran war. President Donald Trump suggested Friday that if the airline took a federal bailout, the government would be able to sell the airline for a profit once oil prices came down.
9: That is Bernie Bennett reporting, and this is SRN News.
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13: It's time for your top of the hour weather update from the B&M Tree Service Weather Center. Happy Saturday, everybody. We're looking at increasing cloud cover with a high near 63 and west-southwest wind at around 5 miles an hour. Tonight, 30% chance of showers with mostly cloudy skies and a low around 47 and south-southwest wind at around 5 miles an hour. Tomorrow for your Sunday, sunny skies and a high near 68 expected with west-southwest wind around 5 to 10 miles an hour, shifting northwest in the afternoon hours.
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17: Welcome to the show. You're listening to Money Matters with Al and Mike. I'm your host, Al Luttman. I'm here with my co-host, Mike Brady. 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And if you don't have time to listen to our show today, you can give us a call on our local toll-free number, which is 855-231-6010. But we do hope that you will listen to our show today, because today we're going to be talking about five ways to stay confident in retirement. And one of the things that we have noticed is today's retirees, they're not only living longer than ever before, but they're experiencing retirement in different ways than our grandparents did. It seems to me that a lot of people in the old days, they worked at a job for 30 to 50 years. They collected their pension. They collected their Social Security. And they just started living a nice, comfortable, quieter lifestyle. But today's baby boomers are way more active than they were. They're traveling more. A lot of people are wintering in places like never before. We've never seen this before. We find that people are experiencing new life decisions, as far as some are getting education in other areas, some are finding new things to do. And it's a pretty exciting time out there. We're finding that two-thirds of those baby boomers, the 10,000 a day that are becoming baby boomers, or becoming retirees, I should say, they're reporting that they're confident in what retirement's going to look like for them. So today we're going to talk about five ways to stay confident in retirement.
18: And confidence is such a special state of mind, isn't it, Al? You notice that when we deal with families that we serve throughout the retired years, as we say all the time, you know, we've worked on hundreds of retirements, maybe even thousands throughout our careers. And it's so nice when we work with families who are confident in retirement. And the best gift I could give to a family that works with us is to make certain in all their financial decisions that I bring them and you bring them confidence, because confidence is such, again, a special state of mind. But you're right. The studies are showing us that more and more baby boomers in retirement are confident in their ability to succeed and to provide for a retirement that'll last as long as they do. But again, how do they remain confident? Because the study was also given or done at an all-time market high. So is that the same confidence if they would have done it back in April of 2020? When the market was at the low of the last little drop, or 08, 09, would it have been the same confident level? And so today, again, what we're talking about is, how do you stay confident in all markets, not just in the one that we have today?
17: I'm having way more fun in this business than I used to, because things have changed so much. I just got done saying that a lot of people didn't have a whole lot of money. Remember, when I got in the business, IRAs and 401ks were just getting started. So a lot of people, they may had 20, 50 grand in the bank, and that was it. They lived off their pension and Social Security. They didn't have these elaborate plans. And so today, people, their biggest dollar value that they own, or the biggest asset that they own, is not the equity in their home. It's their 401ks or their retirement plans. And so today, what we're going to be talking about is, how confident are you? But more importantly, today's show is dedicated to helping you build and staying confident in retirement. Because isn't that what you want to do? Don't you just

0: Al, is that dream of what does retirement truly look like to you? You're mentioning all these wonderful things that baby boomers are doing that previous generation didn't, and they're taking that more active role in getting new education, seeking out new endeavors, traveling more, doing more active lifestyle stuff. And I love that transition, because it is, like you said, a little bit more exciting than just trying to have a ho-hum existence. But also, I think the first piece of the puzzle is to be honest with yourself and begin to dream about what does retirement truly look like for you? What do you want your golden years to look like? And then we start our planning and start the journey of how do we get there and how do we remain confident that we're going to stay there throughout retirement.
1: And all these things are awesome and they're fun. It's fun to listen to you, what you're doing. One of the things that I think is been a new phenomenon over the last 5 years is people are planning vacations immediately after retirement. Within days of retiring, they're planning these wonderful trips, whether it be over to Europe or Hawaii, whatever. And COVID has dampened some of that, but people are still making plans, and that's wonderful. But before we get there, what we've been talking about for over 500 radio shows now is the plan, the plan, the plan. You've got to have a plan. And it starts with something as simple as what your actual costs are, what your actual needs are. And what we still find is study after study after study tells us that only about 40% of people going into retirement have any idea what they need for retirement.
0: And just say that again, though, or think about that again. 40% are saying that they have no idea what they need in retirement. But then you look at the flip side, but they're confident it's going to happen. And so how are you confident it's going to happen if 40% of them don't even know how much it costs to get the retirement done? But you're absolutely right. One of the best way to build confidence is to set the deck, to understand what's before you, the challenges. Calculate what your actual costs are. Know what you need. What do I need to get this done to meet my life's goals in retirement? So again, just putting that together is going to give you a leg up in building confidence that you can get her done.
1: And I think it's kind of interesting sometimes because we get a lot of people that they say, well, how much money do I need in retirement? And how much money should I spend in retirement? And what we can do is we can give you the averages, right? And we can tell you that on average, households run by people that are 65 years or older in the United States today spend on average, whatever that means, is $3,800 a month. They're spending $3,800 a month. But what does that mean compared to you? You might be spending less than that. You might be spending more than that. What we have to figure out is what exactly do you need? Because maybe you have bills that are more than $3,800. I'm jumping ahead of us because a lot of people are going into a lot more debt today or going into retirement with a lot more debt than their grandparents did. And so you might have expenses that far exceed $3,800. But we have tools that can help you figure out a budget. And that's one of the things that we'll make an offer today. Maybe it's our mini offer of our offer today, right? We'll help people figure out what do you need in retirement.
0: Well, absolutely. You know, the budgeting aspect is often forgotten. And people sometimes have a rough estimate, Al. But what we're talking today, again, to build confidence, is to know your actual costs. And some of you kick the can down. You know in your heart of hearts that this is an important piece of the puzzle, but it isn't any fun. And sometimes you're scared of it because you're going to have to admit, wow, I spent a lot of money on something that may be a little bit frivolous. And so you have to be looking at this concept of calculating your actual costs. Again, as Al said, we'd be happy to help you out in this area, whether to send you out a budgeting tool or to help you kind of get to that position. But Al, when it comes to actual costs, you know, even the people that have done a little bit of this, you know, we're pleading with them to be honest, because I've also seen some people that say go into retirement, yeah, I only need $4,000 a month, and then 2 months into it, they're asking for $6,000, $7,000, $8,000 a month. And so again, just be honest with what you truly think retirement's going to be for yourself, because you don't want to set yourself with a false sense of security if your budgets are off.
1: We need to run a break, but since you said that, the number one thing that we're begging you to be honest with is that don't just assume that you

0: make X amount of dollars and you're going to live on far less in retirement. Because a study that was done as recently as 2019, and this seems to be a study that is the same year after year after year, is you're going to need about 85% of the income that you were earning in your earning years you're going to need in retirement. About 85%. And so many people think, oh, I'm going to live off 40%. You're not going to dramatically change your life that much. So that's an area that you have to be honest with yourself.
1: But we do have to take a break. We're going to continue on this topic. And the topic of the day is five ways to stay confident in retirement. As we said earlier in a time or two on the first segment here, is confidence in retirement is close to all-time highs. Two-thirds of baby boomers in retirements are confident in their ability to retire. And we are talking today about five ways to stay confident, remain confident throughout retirement. So if you want a white paper that goes along with today's program, again, five ways to stay confident in retirement, give us a call at 855-231-6010. Again, 855-231-6010. Or you can visit us on the website at SIPWM.com. So after break, we're going to continue on this topic. Again, five ways to stay confident in retirement. You're listening to Money Matters with Al and Mike. We'll be right back.
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1: 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I'm your host, Mike Brady. I'm here with my co-host, Al Luttman. 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Now, Al, we are in the midst of explaining step one. And step one in anything in life that's worth doing is having a plan. And step one in retirement is starting with the costs. What is the need you have? The actual costs that it's going to take to make your life work in retirement. This is the dream sequence, as they say. What does retirement look like for you? And let's put some dollars to it. How much is it going to cost to get the job done? This is step one.
0: And step number two is controlling your debt. I think that something has changed dramatically. We talk about it all the time. Is since 2007, a new study that just was done said that people 75 years old and older, debt has increased 60% for people that are 75 and older than it was in 2007. So I think people are living and experiencing different kinds of lifestyles than they used to in the old retirement days. But I think a lot of people are doing it with debt. And we're okay if you have some debt. We just want to make certain that you can control it, because a lot of you are getting wooed with low interest rates and some of these types of things, and you're not focusing on what the actual debt is. You're just trying to figure out if you can manage the expenses on a monthly basis. And we don't want you to get too carried away in that area, because having too much debt can cause a real damper in your retirement. And your ability to what we're talking about today is having a comfortable and confident retirement.
1: Well, absolutely, that the debt is part of the equation. It used to be people would retire after their debt was paid off, just like you were talking about, that it has ramped up over the years, our use of debt. You know, I'm thinking of my grandparents. I can't imagine that granddad would have had any debt in retirement. I know for a fact he didn't. And it was a way of life for them. But now, and I think that way of life for them was because, like, when you got in the business, Al, there was 12% interest rates. And so it wasn't about not having debt as a principal. It was not having debt because it was unaffordable because of the interest rates. Well, now these low interest rates have been wooing us. And you look at it as an efficient tool in a financial plan. And so more people have debt strategically. And that's what we're talking about, controlling the debt, meaning that you're strategic about it. Because debt in and of itself is not necessarily negative or an evil. Debt without income, though, can absolutely be an evil to your retirement.
0: And we're talking about both ways. We're talking about leading up to retirement, before retirement, and also into your retirement, in your retirement years, because I just got done saying debt with people 75 and older has increased 60% since 2007. That's just huge. And that's, of course, when we had this low interest rate environment that hit us. In addition to that, though, people that are 55 and older outside their house, the average debt that people have is $75,000 outside of what they have on their mortgage. That could be credit cards, that could be cars, whatever it happens to be. But what I found 30 years ago in this business, you never seen people that were 55 and older carry that kind of debt load, because they were preparing for retirement and they simply did not go into that kind of debt.
1: In our show today, 5 ways to stay confident in retirement, step one and step two have been fairly the same, in my opinion. So as you look at this, step one was calculating your actual costs. And part of those actual costs is understanding the debt that you're carrying in retirement. And is that debt going to be short-term, long-term? Are you going to continue to carry it throughout retirement? Because it all goes to that cost side of the equation. The money that you need every month to pay the bills, that's one of the bills. And so calculating your actual costs will set you up for success. But also understanding is key, and controlling that debt. But understanding how that debt plays into your financial plan strategically is important, which then sets you up for key number three or step number three, Al. You know, once you know your costs, control your debt, how do we create income and create income stability, consistent, predictable income throughout retirement to get the job done?
0: We talk about this all the time on the show, that we're all trying to build that consistent and sustainable monthly income. Most of us pay our bills monthly, and so we're all trying to figure out, how do we get that consistent and sustainable, predictable monthly income? And I think the reason people have gone into debt the way that they have is not because of the stock market or any volatility that happened even way back in 2008 and 2009. I think it's because they cannot get any decent interest rate on their safe money in the bank. And so how does somebody make certain that they can create this income stream that they can be confident in retirement?
1: And you're right with the fact that, you know, it is a different set of circumstances that retirees these days are up against. And one of the biggest pieces of the puzzles that has changed over the years is how much interest they're earning on their safe money, as you say. The programs that we used to have, even when I got in the business over 20 years ago, especially when you got in the business over 20 years, the biggest change to portfolios and income planning and retirees is the fact that we are working in a near zero interest rate environment. So we're not getting any income off of that safe money. And quite frankly, what we used to call safe money isn't even safe anymore. And so you start looking at, it's a double-edged sword for retirees. You're up against a lot, but you have to think outside the box and, again, seek out and build systems that have that income stability. Because if our topic of the day is confidence, how confident would you be if you knew that your needs were met on a consistent, predictable basis every single month? Pretty confident, and that's what we're after.
0: And that's exactly what we're trying to help you build, is your needs. And a lot of people are doing it with Social Security to start with. Then they're looking at their pensions. And then ultimately what they want is they want an advisor to help them and guide them to how do they continue to supplement that. They're supplementing their Social Security and their pension to make certain that it's consistent and sustainable. Every single month, you got to have that coming in. And then what we can do is we can kind of time your wants. You want to go on vacation. You want to upgrade your house. You want to do some things with your grandkids. We can time that a little bit, and then we kind of push the wishes off to later on after we make certain that we have the needs and the wants taken care of. And those are the things that we're always focused on, is how do we get that sustainable, consistent, and predictable monthly income? Because that's what we find. The number one thing you're looking for is that. And you'll tell us about the wants and the wishes later, but we have got to solve that problem first.
1: And it should be all coming together, shouldn't it? I mean, as you're listening to today's program, step one, calculate your costs, understand what you need. That's what you just talked about. Step two, control the debt, because you know that they want to get paid every month. So control the debt and strategically use the debt. And then once you have that done, bingo, there's your income. That's what you need. Let's create that income consistently and predictably. Some of this stuff should be common sense, correct? I mean, this is just common sense. I have expenses and I have needs that come in.
0: So those are three of the five ways to stay confident in retirement. We have to run to break right now. And when we come back, we're going to talk about the other two to conclude our show today. But that's what we've been talking about today. Five ways to stay confident in retirement. We have a white paper that we put together that goes along with what we're talking about today. And maybe you haven't had time to listen to the whole show today and you'd like to get your hands on that. Feel free to give us a call at 855-231-6010 and ask for that. 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Or our favorite calls are Monday through Friday. If you just call us on that same number, whether you're calling it today or Monday through Friday, and just ask for Al or Mike. We've been coming to you now for 10 years on this radio show, and we will answer any questions that you have. You'll get one of us. You can ask for one of us, and we'll come to the phone. You're certainly not going to get that with most financial people on the radio. You never get to talk to them. But if you call us Monday through Friday, ask for Al or Mike, one of us would be pleased to come to you and talk to you. 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When we come back from break, we're going to cover the last 2 points on 5 ways to stay confident in retirement. 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
9: 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We're always on. 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
0: Welcome back to the show. You're listening to Money Matters with Al and Mike. I'm your host, Al Luttman. I'm here with my co-host, Mike Brady. And we're financial advisors right here in Minneapolis and St. Paul of Strategic Investment Partners. And today we're doing a show on 5 ways to stay confident in retirement. And along with that, we put together a white paper titled the same, 5 ways to stay confident in retirement. 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Or feel free to call our office. Write down our number. It's the same number today or Monday. Just call us at 855-231-6010. We'd be pleased to speak to you and get this in your hands. So today, what we've been talking about are 5 ways to stay confident in retirement. And the first one should probably be obvious to a lot of you, is to have a plan of how you've calculated your actual monthly costs. Not exactly what you need, but what your real costs are. You've got a plan where you know what they are. Then the second thing we've been talking about today is controlling your debt right before retirement and in retirement. And then we talked about creating that stable monthly income, month in and month out. We're talking about not only building up to retirement, but a lot of times what we're looking at is in retirement, we're helping people build their savings accounts up to keep up with inflation in the future.
1: This is one of those areas that seems a little bit confusing to some in retirement. What do you mean build my savings? Well, in our last segment, we were talking about creating income that will cover your needs, be there for you from time to time for your wants. You could time those. And then your wishes later, needs, wants, and wishes when it comes to your income needs or your bills. Building your savings, whether you're pre-retirement or after retirement, is still so important. Pre-retirement, it goes without saying, more money is going to be better than less money in retirement. So save early and save often. Build those nest eggs. But in retirement, you still need to consider that I need these savings to grow. And I need them to continue to flourish because we don't know how long we're going to be on this earth. We don't know the effects of inflation, healthcare, taxes down the road. And so we still need those nest eggs to be growing. And so that's why it's so important to have an honest understanding of what your needs are, what do you want, and what your wishes are. Making certain your needs are covered every month. But maybe your wants and wishes you time a little bit with the thought that I better be growing my nest egg throughout retirement to handle for all life's what ifs.
0: And we're always so apprehensive to talk to you about averages. And the reason why is we find that sometimes the averages don't make any difference with some of the families that we serve. It doesn't make any difference. I could talk to you about averages all day long, but your situation's much different. But nonetheless, if we are going to just talk averages, because a lot of you want to know, you call and you ask all the time. So we're pleased to answer your question for you. And so a lot of you want to know, what does the average person spend in retirement? In 2019, they did a study and they tell us that households that are 65 and older spend an average of $3,800 a month in retirement. But that's right now at 65. What we're talking about is with inflation and as time goes on, and medical costs, and we're not talking about nursing homes or assisted living facilities. We're just talking about increased costs all the time. They tell us that on average, you'll want to prepare to have approximately $740,000 that you will need to spend in retirement. And we get it. Some of that's going to come from Social Security and pensions. But a good rule of thumb is, you better be thinking that you're going to spend $740,000 or more in retirement. And so our question is, do you have enough to get there now? Or could it be on some of those times earlier in your retirement, can you continue to add your savings account when you've got a little bit more income coming in or you have less expenses in those early years to make up for the money that you're going to need to spend in the later years?
1: You look at the confidence level as our topic of the day, Al. How confident are retirees, you know, over your career and mine when they have been able to live their retirement life and at the very least see their savings stay flat? Most cases you're seeing them grow their savings, but sometimes it's just as confidence building to just know that you're keeping up with those savings dollars, because you know the worst parts of the pieces of the puzzle is when you're meeting with people, and we also have met with people that they see their nest eggs dwindling. And when you start seeing those savings dollars going down and down and down over the years, that's where you have to start being concerned, because now we better know exactly when we're going to leave this earth, because we have a depleting asset there. And so again, in times of flourishing markets and good times, be mindful that we need these savings to grow. But in times of tough markets and what if bads in life, again, try to do things to keep those savings in check.
0: And especially when our longevity is more all the time. That's one of the things that we're trying to tell you. We have people that have been retired longer than they work. And so we have people already that have been retired for more decades than the decades that they work, what's going to happen as life expectancy continues? And so what we're telling you is don't just assume that you got a little bucket of money and it seems like a lot of money. Because sometimes when we're looking at a statement and we see $250,000, that seems like a gob of money. But if you're taken from it every single month for 20, 30, and 40 years, it doesn't seem like a lot of money after a while when you're depleting it on a monthly basis.
1: I'm glad you brought that up because, you know, whether you're looking at it from a retirement perspective, but we also remember we used to talk about this a lot when we were talking to younger families about life insurance. You know, they get their big, they think was a monumental amount of money. Oh my goodness, I'm father of the year. I have $250,000 worth of life insurance coverage on me to leave my family if I die prematurely. And then when we would start talking to them, well, if it's only $250,000 a year, you know that maybe we could squeak out $12,000 a year in income out of that if you're going to use that for the rest of your life. And so, again, as Al said, when you look at your statement and you look at these larger numbers, be careful not to just sit back and, as Al said, wow, that's a gob of money, because it is a gob of money. But when you look at it over a 20, 30, even a 40-year retirement cycle, not such a big gob of money anymore.
0: It's not. And then sometimes what we talk to people about going into retirement, again, we're talking today five ways to stay confident in retirement. We find people who want to continue working, and that's our fifth point, is those who want to continue working, because longevity has dramatically increased over the decades, but some still hold fast to that 65 or 62 or whatever, that marker that they use for retirement. We're telling you it's not necessarily about that, and we're going to be talking about some things on financially what you want to do if you continue to keep working, and also non-financially. How do you build that retirement that you can stay confident in retirement?
1: We are, but we should readdress after break that 65, that magical age, because it is kind of unique that over the decades, we still, as you said, hold fast to that number, and it's not rooted in anything other than at some point somebody said, hey, 65 is a pretty good day to retire, and we begin to again hold fast to that. But we do have to take a break right now. We'd like to once again offer at no charge or obligation to send you out five ways to stay confident in retirement. This is the white paper that was put together for this show. You can get that by calling us at 855-231-6010. Again, 855-231-6010. 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We'll answer any questions you may have. And again, get yourself that five ways to stay confident in retirement. No charge or obligation. 855-231-6010. 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We'll be right back.
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1: 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You're listening to Money Matters with Al and Mike. I'm your host, Mike Brady. I'm here with my co-host, Al Luttman. 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Now, in today's program, we've been talking about confidence. We've been talking about ways to stay confident in retirement. Studies show that you baby boomers who are retired, two-thirds of you are confident in your retirement at this moment. And today's program has been all about that confidence and making certain that you stay confident when markets cycle up and down. So before we move along with the end of today's show, I'd like to once again offer to send you out at no charge or obligation the white paper that goes along with today's program. It's five ways to stay confident in retirement. You can get that by calling us at 855-231-6010. Again, 855-231-6010. Or you can visit us on the website at SIPWM.com. Well, Al, real quickly, you know, as we work through the five ways to stay confident, the first one was calculating your actual costs. And this should be the first step in any journey or financial decision you make. You got to know what you're up against. Just be mindful of what you actually need to spend on a monthly basis in retirement, being honest with yourself. From there, you want to peel off the debt side of it. Are you controlling and strategically using debt instead of just being caught and victim to that never-ending crisis we have in the United States of this looming debt that we have building up upon us? Step three, after you understand the debt and the costs, is to create the income necessary to get there and making certain that income is stable, consistent, and predictable. Step four, when it's all said and done, you need to have your accounts continue to grow through retirement. This will allow you to help offset any what-if bad in life, help you beat inflation, taxes, the things that kind of get us 10 years, 20 years, 30 years in retirement. And step five, as we ended last program, many of you are continuing to work in retirement. And what we find is confidence ramps up when people stay engaged and employed. Any type of income you can earn in retirement, the more the merrier, is a good thing. But also, not just the financial aspects of continuing working, people are confident and are reporting to have more enjoyment because they're also staying engaged. There's a purpose to their life. And so working in retirement can help you in both areas, the financial aspects and the non-financial.
0: And we find that people find new passions, and that's exciting because we talked a little bit ago that a lot of people retire longer than while they were working. So I don't think that retirement is based on an age. I don't think 65 is an age. I know people that are actively working in their 90s that are very fulfilled in life because it's their passion and they're making a difference. But one of the things that I found interesting, have you ever had anybody that you work with that might be 60 and they just hate their job and they hate their boss? They just can't stand working for the people that they work for, or they can't stand their job. And what they find is they find something else, because maybe you've got enough money right now that you don't need that same high income that you might be making right now. And you could take a lower income, maybe work till you're 70 and do something that you have a passion for that you absolutely love, as opposed to something that you hate. And I think that there's a lot of people that would be served if they did that, because we're finding so many people that are enjoying that.
1: Well, we used to call it baby steps to retirement, Al. You know, once we can show you, and you have confidence, the word of the day, confidence in your retirement ability, you're financially independent, you can say, take this job and shove it, the one you hate, and get engaged in something that you love. And for some of you, it will give you the ability to retire earlier than maybe if you didn't have that philosophy. You could step down, so to speak, maybe not work so many hours, maybe get engaged in a better job. But, you know, we had a client just the other day, the family that we serve, that his goal, and it was kind of fun to talk to him about, he has a very large income, and he's been blessed. He has many zeros in his portfolio. He is worth millions. And his goal is at 60, he wants to go work at the Apple store. And so here's a high-paid executive-type family and client that, again, his goal, because he loves the products, he loves talking about the products, he loves playing with the products, and that is where he's going to find fulfillment. And I get a kick out of that, because I just love the thought of having some, let's say, high school or college kid be his boss and not really know that they're working with somebody that has already made it and has the world by the tail when it comes to the financial aspects.
0: But I love it, too, because they stay socially engaged. One of the things that is something that we should talk about on a negative side is a lot of people that go into retirement report being depressed because they miss the social interaction. In fact, 37% of people, based on this study, say that they miss it so much that they feel depressed. And so our attitude is, just because you're 70 doesn't mean that you can't go do something. And if you have a passion for anything that you might want to go work in, why not go do it? Even if you don't need the money, just as long as it's not killing you. If you could go do something part-time a couple days a week and get that interaction that you miss, we recommend that people do it all the time, because the reason that we do is because those of you that do it report back to us that you have a much more fulfilled life. And there you go. Another step to be confident in retirement, because you're feeling good. And by the way, it has several health attributes associated with it.
1: Well, it goes back to that thought that we had at the last segment, is why or who ever came up with the age 65 as the marker? Because it puts this age that we just hold fast to and think about. And those who retire after it feel sometimes like they failed because they didn't get to retire on time, so to speak. And people that retire earlier sometimes feel guilty. Well, I'm an early retiree. You don't retire early or late. You retire when it makes sense to you. And again, don't just retire on an age. It's meaningless, the age 65, to anything, I guess, other than, let's say, Medicare or something. But there's no reason why you should target your retirement based on an age. If you're feeling that you have passion against or for something, by all means, work.
0: We weren't designed to just sit and live this life that we watch television once we hit 65. And so we're encouraging people, it's not about your age. You should find new passions, even though you might be leaving a vocation that you've been doing for a few decades. Find a new passion and fulfill it.
1: Well, absolutely. And when you look at it, it can be not only fulfilling from the non-financial reasons that were the repurposing reasons, but not too bad to have a few extra spending dollars in your pocket, funny money, if you will, in those beginning years of retirement.
0: So you probably have recognized, if you've been listening to the show today and over the years, that financial services and financial advising for us have evolved continuously during our entire careers in this business. You know for a fact that most people, when they ever start any new venture, they're trying to see if it's for them and if they can make a living at it. And so I think studies tell us that 85% of the people that try to get into the financial services business as a financial advisor quit within a short period of time. And that's because maybe they don't like it or they don't think they can make a living in it. And yet what Mike and I have discovered is working together for over 20 years now together, we have found that it just continues to evolve. And it's not just about the money. Today, we're talking about five ways to stay confident in retirement. But hopefully you're starting to recognize that we talk about other things as well. And we have some people in the Twin Cities that'll tell you, we'll give you a free 48-minute meeting or we'll give you a 60-minute meeting for free. How could you possibly do anything in 48 minutes or 60 minutes when we just got done talking about a lot of important subject matters? And I think this COVID has been just disastrous for some people that I know. I have a friend of mine who is a billionaire, and he's going to be 96 years old here in a month. And I would tell you that at 95, when I seen him, he was vibrant. He was going into work 6 days a week, still running his company, and just amazing energy, amazing health, an amazing brain. And he has been pretty much locked up since COVID hit. They lock him in the house, and I just visited with him. And I could tell you that he has slipped dramatically. And he used to tell me he was going to live to 110. And he told me twice that living to 100 is not cracked up to be what he thought it was going to be. And he says that I don't think anybody will want to live to be 100 anymore because he has found that he has slipped. And so what I'm saying is what we have seen is the people that report to us that they're confident and happy in retirement are people that find new things to be engaged with after their vocation ends. And so if you have something that you want to do part-time, whether you get paid or not, maybe you want to be paid on some things, we highly recommend it because we believe that it's good for your mental health. And we think that if you have a strong mental health will help you have a stronger physical health. And we think that both those things help you financially. And so we like to talk about a lot of the things that we call the non-financial part of a financial plan in your retirement, because it's so important to have plans for what you're going to do, especially men, because we find that a lot of men report to us that they miss the camaraderie. You hear this all the time with retired professional athletes. They miss the camaraderie. We all have heard stories about some professional athletes how they just go down a path that's not great. And so if you would like to just talk to us about some of these things and to find out if there's ways that we can help you be more confident in retirement, feel free to give us a call. Our number is 855-231-6010. And our website at sipwm.com. No matter what kind of device you're using, you can click here for this week's radio offer. And we'll get back to you on Monday. But what our favorite calls are and why we've been doing this show for 10 years, we love talking to you personally. We'll talk to you and we'll get back to you if you leave a message or if you send us an email through our website. But we would rather answer any questions that you have and talk to you. We learn a tremendous amount about what you're thinking. It helps us bring you content on the show. And if you have a willingness to talk to us, we have a willingness to talk to you. Simply call that same toll-free number at 855-231-6010 and ask for Al or Mike, and one of us will personally come to the phone and talk to you. And you can reach us Monday through Friday, typically from about 8:30 to 4:30. So stay with us next week as we're going to go from five ways to stay confident in retirement. Next week, we're going to be talking to you about how to become a fearless investor. What can you do that you don't have to live in fear with the investments that you make? So stay with us next week because we're looking forward to talking about that subject. You've been listening to Money Matters with Al and Mike, and we'll talk to you next week. It's money that matters.
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1: With SRN News, I'm Bob Agnew in Washington. Spirit Airlines declares bankruptcy. Here's Bernie Bennett.
27: Spirit Airlines announced early Saturday that it had, quote, started an orderly wind down of operations effective immediately after efforts to obtain a $500 million federal bailout stalled. All Spirit flights had been canceled. Losing Spirit, known for its ultra-low fares, will likely mean costlier tickets on other airlines. An analysis of aviation analytics found average fares jumped 23%, or roughly $60, for each round-trip flight when Spirit exited a route. Bernie Bennett, Washington.
1: A rare unanimous decision this week at the U.S. Supreme Court. It ruled 9-0 that First Choice Women's Resource Center can challenge a New Jersey subpoena demanding private donor information, citing potential violations of First Amendment association rights. The opinion emphasizes that compelled disclosure of affiliations can deter free association. This is SRN News.
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6: Time now for your top of the hour weather update from the JTR Roofing Weather Center. We're looking at increasing cloud cover today with a high near 63 and winds out of the west-southwest at around 5 miles an hour. Tonight, 30% chance of showers, mostly cloudy with a low around 47 and southwest wind around 5 miles an hour. Tomorrow for your Sunday, we're looking at sunny skies with a high near 68 and west-southwest wind at 5 to 10 miles an hour, shifting to the northwest in the afternoon. 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
9: Welcome back, Twin Cities and world. It's the wind beneath the right wing, the New York strip steak in an ocean of those disgusting walls lunches that your kids or grandkids get at school these days that everyone throws out. Where was it? Oh, yeah, the Northern Alliance Radio Network, AM 1280, The Patriot. My name, Mitch Berg. My blog, shotinthedark.info, 24 years strong of dominating everything I choose to dominate with Shot in the Dark. I also write 5 days a week, usually 4 to 5 days a week, at hotair.com, where I've got the band back together with former co-host Ed Morrissey. He's moved up a little bit in the world, done well for himself outside the protective umbrella of the Narn. And yet here we stand in the fire here, ladies and gentlemen. By the way, David Strom, fellow former colleague here at the 1280, also a star there at Hot Air. So, yeah, the band's back together. At any rate, this is the Northern Alliance Radio Network, the headliner edition. The mission, 22 years strong, now going on year 23 of dominating all Twin Cities media, all of it. Whoever you are, we win. At any rate, we'll come back to that maybe later on in the broadcast here today. But it has been, I'm not going to lie, one of those weeks, I think it's been one of those weeks I've been waiting for. And I should have known something was coming up when U.S. Department of Justice posted something this past Thursday, April 29th. And I quote, the DOJ fraud division is now on X. Give them a follow and be on the lookout for a major announcement tomorrow. That would be Friday. Well, they beat themselves to it. By the way, the major announcement regarded the U.S. attorneys in California, Arizona, and the Southwest launching a huge investigation into the colossal fraud going on in California and the southwestern part of the United States. But about the time that announcement was coming out this past Thursday, big things were happening here in the Twin Cities. Federal law enforcement started raiding businesses in the Minnesota fraud investigation. This, according to CNN, a long-running investigation of fraud involving federal funding in Minnesota entered a new, highly visible phase on Tuesday morning as uniformed law enforcement agents executed search warrants in the Minneapolis area. 22 federal search warrants were executed in Minnesota, including raids at daycares, businesses, and homes, a federal official told CNN. The raids dealt with allegations of fraud, the Department of Homeland Security said. The operation involved the FBI, other federal agencies, and state and local law enforcement, a Justice Department spokesman said. Five sites related to four businesses served with warrants are connected to state programs designed to assist the children with autism spectrum disorders, and the state's Medicaid Fraud Control Unit also assisted in the operation for those businesses, the Minnesota Attorney General's office told CNN. Oh, we will come back to Keith Ellison. Oh, yes, we will. The office didn't participate in the execution of other search warrants, as those sites do not involve Medicaid funding, it said in a news release. Oh, yes, we will come back to that. I don't want to get too excited here, folks, but I am a little excited. This may not be the big crack of doom we've been waiting for the DFL executive branch, but it can't hurt. This is what I was hoping was going to happen after all of this shenanigans with ICE and the renta mobs turning out to protest against ICE over this past couple months here. I was hoping, praying the feds were going to get back down to business and actually focus on the fraud issue here, because God knows the state will only do it when they're shamed into it by other media coverage. And by golly, they did. The feds are back, and they didn't stick around for the rent-a-mob to chase them around the cities this time. this time. I say this time because that's what happened last time when ICE focused their efforts in the Twin Cities and concentrated over a long period of time in raiding undocumented immigrants. Excuse me, illegal aliens. Gosh, I've been in the Twin Cities too long. I've been assimilated. No, when ICE spent

needed, and who knows, maybe they'll be back for some more here, hopefully next week. But the long-running investigation raided some familiar names and some brand-new contenders as well. All sorts of names that have popped up in the investigations before popped up yesterday. It should be yesterday, this past week in the raids. Global Star Therapy, LLC, the Empower Skill Academy, Aspen Associates, LLC, of both Minneapolis and Fridley, Mendota Autism, just up the road from the station here, Baby Halimo Childcare Incorporated, Burnsville Learning Center, also just down the road from the station here, Fabulous Restaurant and Catering, Metro Learning Center, the Original Childcare Center, Inc., Love and Care Childcare, LLC, Mini Childcare Center, Incorporated, the Fahie Childcare Center, Somali Senior Center and Adult Day Services, and A-plus Universal, that'd be A-plus Universal Childcare and Learning Center. By the way, Nick Shirley gets a lot of credit for, I forgot the big one. Of course, Quality Learning Center was right up at the top of the list as well. Yes, and Nick Shirley gets a lot of credit for that, and he deserves it, but let's make sure credit goes out to where it's due. Bill Guan of the Center of the American Experiment and Alpha News. And, yeah, Lura Goose from the Care Bears. They all have done amazing work in tracking all this stuff down long before the mainstream media would bother with it, long before the Department of Justice would deal with it. Because, remember, under the Biden administration, big guy was backing Governor Klink on all of this sort of thing. Now, this... I don't know that this is what happened. This is one of those things that I'm going to hope is what happened, because it fits the narrative that I would paint in my mind, or I should say that I painted in my mind where we're sitting through the weeks of the theater kids running around with their whistles, acting like they're striking blows for democracy, which they were not. But if there's one thing we know about President Trump, it's that he doesn't like to just defeat his opposition. He, as Scott Adams pointed out back in 2015, when Trump won the nomination against all expectations, back when everyone, myself included, I should say nearly everyone, myself included, figured he was going to come in 15th out of 15 candidates vying for the presidential nod that year as they ran to replace Barack Obama. Scott Adams, the late great cartoonist Scott Adams, picked it out. He said, yeah, Trump is going to win this thing, and he's going to win it because Trump doesn't just like to defeat his opponents. He lives to humiliate them. So, in the narrative in my mind, that I cooked up in my mind as I was dreaming, what would justice be as we sit here watching all the theater kids racing around town, acting like they're the Danish underground in World War II, when in fact they're acting more like the mob in the Bolshevik Leninist mob. I shouldn't say that completely. That's not entirely true. There are people who are out there demonstrating for due process and for the Fourth Amendment. I can meet you halfway on that. But make no mistake, the efforts of the theater kid mob were being manipulated by progressive plutocrats with deep pockets and operating in league with the Democratic Socialists of America, read communists. So anyway, it just might be a coincidence that the raids happen on what's supposed to be a big day, what was supposed to have been a big day for Governor Walz. Now, this past Thursday was Governor Walz's State of the Union address, his final State of the Union address. And Governor Walz, in particular, has spent the last 2 years taking a lot of really cheap and scabrous shots at the president. And by the way, at everyone who supported him, roughly half the country as of 2 years ago, calling half the country Nazis and fascists. On four different occasions, let's make no mistake about it, on four different occasions during and immediately after the presidential election, Governor Walz referred to half the country, including me and you, most of you in this audience, as Nazis and fascists. And so it might not be the case that the president had the DOJ go in
after the theater kids had died down and after the

0: the most of the substantial arrangements that are arguments that they had, I should say, with the feds had gone to courts or gone back to bed. And after the arrests had been made and the people sent off where they were going to be sent off to. But I can't help but think, maybe hope, that the whole matter of the timing here was entirely a shot at Governor Walz, because Thursday night was supposed to be the last State of the State address. And boy, was it one for the record books. Normally, I'd play some audio from it, but I don't want to give him any more publicity than he deserves, which isn't any at this point here. Now, I have no evidence there's a link in the timing. But to quote Joe Biden, come on, man.
1: Come on, man.
0: Come on. Thank you. It's just too perfect. this, by the way, the Trump, this is quoting... this is quoting Alpha News. The Trump administration accused Governor Tim Walz, who was former Vice President Kamala Harris's running mate in the 2024 election, of allowing the fraud to continue in the state. Walz announcing he would not be pursuing another term as governor while maintaining that the state had been taking active steps to guard against the fraud and prosecute those who were found to be engaging in fraudulent activity. That's actually from Channel 5. My bad. The governor, in fact, did spend a good chunk of the day this past Thursday trying to make a silk purse out of the sow's ear. Governor Walz tweeted, and I quote, "Today's raids by state and federal law enforcement happened because of our state agencies caught irregular behavior and reported it. That's how the system is supposed to work, and our agencies will keep at it as long as there are fraudsters around to put behind bars." And I saw that, and I thought, please, someone at the federal level, don't let this go. Don't let this go. And God bless you. God bless you, Kash Patel, wherever you are. God bless your Miller Lite drinking little heart. Kash Patel tweeted promptly, come again? The FBI and DOJ with our DHS partners drafted and executed every search warrant today. But go ahead and take credit for our work when we smoke out the fraud plaguing Minnesota under your governorship. That made this last 6 months worthwhile. I pinky swear. I practically did a cartwheel down University Avenue. Northern Alliance Radio Network, AM 1280 The Patriot. Oh, we're not done. We're not done. And either, by the way, are the investigations.
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0: The Patriot. 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Thank you. The Northern Alliance Radio Network, 651-289-4480, the number to call. Should you care to join me? I mean, you can't join me because this is a pre-recorded broadcast. I should have been clear about that up front. I'm recording this on Friday afternoon. But the news is all still right there. So, looking back on the raids that the FBI carried out against various nonprofits, let's just say this past week, everyone was piling on the game. We talked about Governor Walz's attempt to sound like he hasn't been asleep at the switch or, according to some allegations, actively impeding things at the state level. I keep trying to get the folks from the Minnesota DHS whistleblowers group, the group of dozens, perhaps hundreds of DHS employees who've been trying to blow the whistle on the Walz administration, have been getting shot down figuratively so far. We don't know that anyone was actually taken out and shot. No. That's a conspiracy theory there, but it is strongly alleged and credibly alleged that the Walz administration was very much for covering up fraud, or at least shutting down allegations of fraud, until suddenly they became Elliot Ness. Attorney General Keith Ellison also jumped on the bandwagon this past week, this past Thursday. Quote, "My statement on this morning's federal law enforcement activity," this is on Twitter as a statement, from Keith Ellison, "this morning in conjunction with agents from the FBI and U.S. Department of Health and Human Services, Office of the Inspector General, investigators from the Minnesota Medicaid Fraud Control Unit executed federal search warrants," that's key right there, "executed federal search warrants at five separate sites of Medicaid-funded agencies claiming to provide early intensive development and behavioral intervention services," at EIDBI services. Say that five times fast. "These efforts," says Keith Ellison, "are yet another example of my Medicaid Fraud Control Unit's ongoing collaboration with federal law enforcement in our shared mission to hold those who defraud Minnesota's Medicaid program accountable." And when Keith Ellison says, "example of my department's ongoing collaboration with federal law enforcement," their collaboration with the federal law enforcement is similar to a sled rider's collaboration with the Huskies that are pulling the sled. The feds are the Huskies. Keith Ellison is the guy who's trying to jump on the runner of the sled running behind the Huskies here right now, trying to look like he's not been, let's be charitable. Let's be extremely charitable and judicious and saying Keith Ellison is trying not to appear completely useless, completely, completely useless. Cash Patel, again, responding in effect to both of them, saying, what? The FBI and DOJ and the DHS have done all the heavy lifting here. And Keith Ellison, by the way, his wording in his statement was kind of tells you what you need to know. "In conjunction and collaboration with federal law enforcement," they're riding along. They're basically embedded from the sound of it. I mean, if they had actually led the way, Keith Ellison would have the legal wherewithal to say, "We drove this." I mean, he can say anything he wants. I mean, the whole business right now of the fraud investigation is a matter of gaslighting the people of Minnesota. That's why Governor Walz was saying, yep, we're leading the way. And that's why Cash Patel responded to him. You're trying to gaslight the people of Minnesota into thinking, and when I say you, I'm referring to Governor Walz and Attorney General Ellison and, let's be honest, Steve Simon. You're all trying to gaslight the people of Minnesota into thinking that you haven't been worse than useless. Let's just say, at best, to be supremely charitable, you've been completely useless. And if the DHS employees whistleblower group is to be believed, and I suspect they are, that would be the most charitable way of looking at it. Useless would be the best you can hope for. Actively hindering the investigation is a part of is a key part. Speaking of active hindrance, in the meantime, one of the key defendants in the scam that started the whole thing, the Feeding Our Future episode, where the Department of Health and Human Services was feeding money to false child feeding centers that fed virtually nobody during the COVID pandemic, the ringleader of that entire operation, at least the one that's taken the biggest fall so far within the executive, not the executive branch, she was the leader of the nonprofit, a woman named Amy Bach, who was up for sentencing sometime in the near future. Bill Glahn at the Center of the American Experiment is on that case. Prosecutors accused the convicted fraudster of being behind the disclosure of hundreds of confidential FBI interviews with witnesses in the sprawling free food fraud scandal, named after Amy Bach's nonprofit, Feeding Our Future. The prosecutors, this is federal prosecutors now, accused Bach, her two adult sons, and maybe her attorney, of being behind a series of leaks to media members of hundreds of confidential witness interview reports of FBI interviews conducted with witnesses in the scandal. This is, by the way, from the FBI's reports. She would have obtained such material through mandatory disclosures of evidence gathered by the prosecution during the course of the case. Prosecutors are seeking sanctions against Bach and to prohibit any contact, jailhouse conversations with her two adult sons. This is going to be, this may be the most interesting part of all here right now. Out on Powerline this past week, Scott Johnson, as usual, by the way, when I list the people who've been reporting on this case since the very beginning, I inadvertently skipped Scott Johnson of Powerline, former co-host on this broadcast going back 21 years, but he's a former co-host on this broadcast who has been covering this along with Bill Glahn, who frequently writes at Powerline and is with the Center of the American Experiment, along with John Hinderacher of Powerline and the Center of the American Experiment, as Nick Coleman used to say, connect the dots, people. Except the dots are all good here. Scott Johnson wrote about this this past Friday. And I quote, the Star Tribune, I think it must be reporter Jeffrey Mendrot, has come into possession of confidential FBI witness interviews in the massive Feeding Our Future scandal fraud case. In a motion dated April 28th, the prosecution states, quote, on April 21st, 2026, the government learned that a reporter for the Minnesota Star Tribune, shocking there, had contacted a lawyer representing a cooperative witness in the Feeding Our Future case. The reporter stated to the lawyer that they had obtained copies of reports of two of the witnesses' law enforcement interviews and intended to quote extensively from them in an upcoming article about the conduct of certain uncharged individuals. On April 24th, 2026, the government learned from another lawyer that the same reporter had claimed to have over 100 law enforcement interview reports, specifically FBI FD-302 reports, which is, by the way, witness interview reports, that they would be quoting from in their upcoming article. Given the nature of the documents, they could only have come from the government's discovery disclosures, a violation of the court's protective order. Now, back to Scott Johnson here. In part, the Star Tribune's possession of and use of these documents threaten the prosecution of fraud cases in the future by exposing the cooperation of witnesses, witnesses who may have never been charged, may never have been charged, and were just trying to do the right thing. By the way, for those of you who are dumping on the Somali community out there, there's plenty to dump on out there. But much of what we do know about the Feeding Our Future scandal comes from Somali informants. Many of, and I state this as privileged information. I don't want to sound like Shea Cab here, but this is stuff I've heard from people who are involved in the case here. There are Somali informants out there who are doing the right thing, who have come forward to people and at genuine fear of a personal risk to their own livelihood, health, life, have been reporting on this stuff here. As the government, back to Scott Johnson here, as the government puts it in the pending motion, quote, Box leaking of protected material from the public domain indirectly and highly harmful, is directly rather, and directly and highly harmful, not only to the government's prosecution, but also to the safety of those witnesses who have chosen to come forward and speak to law enforcement. Scott Johnson, speaking in his own voice here now, quote, Bach is a wildly manipulative character. She's recruited her sons to participate in the dissemination of the confidential witness interviews to the Star Tribune and coordinated their efforts on her behalf. Let's make sure we're clear on what we're talking about here. If these allegations are true, and the FBI is pretty much going along on the fact that they are, what that means is the Star Tribune would appear to be colluding with the defense to intimidate witnesses, to put witnesses out in public for who have not been charged with crimes yet, who may not have witnessed, given testimony, I should say, in cases against future defendants, and which may chill any attempt to do any further prosecution. Now, the Star Tribune will say this is the public's right to know, and will say that any attempt to clamp down on this is chilling free speech. What it's doing is attempting to chill any attempt to find justice for the taxpayer in the commission of serial felonies costing hundreds of millions, nay, billions of dollars. For back to Scott Johnson here. As the government explains, this is all part of Bach's scheme to divert blame for her guilt and for the harm she has done in contemplation of a sentence she is scheduled to receive from Judge Nancy Brazel on May 21st. Bach, quoting here now, Bach is using these protected materials solely for the improper purpose of waging a public relations campaign in advance of sentencing, rehashing her failed self-serving trial defense that she attempted to combat fraud, but was thwarted by state administrators. More on this when we come back. The Star Tribune apparently going to bat for the defense. Oh, the public has a right to know about that, let me tell you. Northern Alliance Radio Network, AM 1280 The Patriot.
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0: 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So, we're talking about the federal raids, the FBI raids, with a little bit of help from various Minnesota law enforcement bodies that have been piling on at the very last minute. Keith Ellison trying to grab himself a little bit of the action here and try and grab himself a little bit of that, hey, look, gang, I'm not really corrupt action here. Now, this, I'm not saying Keith Ellison is corrupt. I'm saying there are some allegations out there. Now, if you listen to this broadcast going back a year and a half now, we had a tape that Bill Glahn from the Center of the American Experiment latched onto of a bunch of people at a dinner party in, we don't know exactly where, in some allegations say it was in the Attorney General's office. Other allegations say it was in a home of one of the future defendants out in the suburbs, of Keith Ellison having a chat with a bunch of people who are, it turns out, were a couple of days away from being raided by the FBI. This was in 2021, I believe. 2021, maybe 22. Keith Ellison can be heard on tape saying that he's there for them. We're talking about people who were suing the Department of Education because the Department of Education had a few people in it who were diligent enough in their job to say, some of this stuff just doesn't look right. The sniff detector is going off hard with this. And these people who, at the time, were not charged with anything, but would be in the near future, very near future at that point here, within days, December 11th of 2021, would be raided by the FBI in the first of what has turned into 5 years of raiding of these various people. At any rate, going back a few days here, he was there, and he was there to help. The Attorney General's on tape listening to their complaints about officials trying to stop the payments to their organizations that, to be fair, nobody is alleged to have known were fraudulent at that point. He dismissed those allegations, calling them, and I quote, stupid stuff, and then he promised action. He said his office would help make them knock it off. The quote was, of course I'm here to help. Let's go fight these people. Now, bear in mind, he's the state's chief law enforcement officer. His client, the people he is there to represent on behalf of, is every single state office, all of them, the Department of Education, the Department of Public Safety, Department of Health and Human Services, supposed to be representing for every one of them in court, doing the job a lawyer is supposed to do, fighting for his client, the state government, enthusiastically and without reserve. And yet, here he is on tape saying, literally, let's go fight these people. And we're going to make it all look, I'm paraphrasing here, we're going to make it all look like racist oppression. His words, not mine. 9 days later, $10,000 in campaign contributions from the future fraudsters in that very room popped up in his campaign account. And by the way, thousands of dollars more popped up in the account of his son, Jeremiah, who was running at the time for city council and has since left the city council to go, I don't know, fleece the people of Harvard, in my humble opinion. So when Keith Ellison says him and his Medicaid fraud control unit are on the case, I don't know what involvement Keith Ellison has in anything. I'm not going to say he's dirty. I'm going to say that the facts that came out of his mouth on that tape make one think that if you're thinking about this, that he is, he's basically trying to look like Elliot Ness right now to do a whole lot of makeup work. Like that kid who has English term, has a term paper due at 11 o'clock and starts writing it in homeroom, knowing that they just squandered a week's worth of time to get it done at home or at the library or elsewhere. In this case, at the very best, from the sound of his own tape, it sounds like Keith Ellison is frantically scribbling together a term paper saying how I got on top of fraud on behalf of my client, the state of Minnesota. Because if you act against your client as a lawyer, I'm not saying this in Ray Keith Ellison necessarily, but if you're a lawyer and you act against the interests of your client, that's the sort of stuff you get disbarred over. That's the sort of stuff that legal action gets taken against you over. And this is the sort of stuff that one hopes the feds are investigating. Now, on social media, and I have a hunch if I were taking calls right now, I'd be getting this from some of you out there in the audience as well. When are the arrests going to happen? When are we going to see people hauled off in leg irons? I got some news for you. Financial crimes take investigation. I mean, you got a murder. There's a body right there. There's a concrete action that is clear cut, and that there's a clear cut concrete action to go out, investigate, arrest, and prosecute. Financial crimes are a lot more complicated than that, and they take some time. And if you're one of those people who's saying, if we're not seeing arrests right now, then nothing's going to happen. Oh, you have short attention span. Now, it's possible nothing happens. I mean, everyone in a criminal case is innocent until proven guilty, whoever they are. Doesn't matter who they are, where they're from, what they did, they're innocent until proven guilty. And everyone deserves a Fifth Amendment protection. Beyond that, it is just a fact that financial crimes take years and years, can take years and years to investigate. Now, I am sitting here, the narrative I have in my head has it in the best of all possible worlds that some big news about this thing breaks out in, oh, I don't know, late September, earlier October, just in time so that the local news, the Star Tribune in particular, and Channel 4 and Channel 9 and Channel 11, even the 5, actually have to cover it or get shamed out of the news business. Because it would appear, judging from Scott Johnson and Bill Glahn's reporting, that some shame is due. The Star Tribune apparently acting in a way, I don't want to say the Star Tribune is collaborating with Amy Bach's defense against the people who are investigating. The state executive branch run by the DFL that the Star Tribune seems to be a public relation firm for. But back to Scott Johnson here. The motion that we were talking about in the last segment that brings up issues that must be of serious concern to Judge Brazel, who's been assigned all the Feeding Our Future cases to date. She ordered Bach attorney Ken Uchtdoybach, to respond to the government's motion the day after it was filed. That would have been last Thursday, and set it for a hearing Friday at 1 p.m. To say the least, this is highly expedited treatment of the motion, akin to the urgency with Judge Jeffrey Bryan treated the case of the illegal aliens missing shoelace in one of the numerous habeas corpus petitions before him. Uchtdoybach filed his response as ordered on Thursday afternoon. Uchtdoybach's memorandum opposes the imposition of the government's requested sanctions, but as I, Scott Johnson, read it, silently accepts the factual basis of the government's motion. Uchtdoybach's memorandum does not dispute a single fact on which the government's motion is based. I have embedded the government's motion via a document embedding tool on his blog below. You may want to read the whole thing. It is intensely interesting. Bear in mind, Scott Johnson is a top-flight lawyer, and so his definition of interesting is perhaps a little upmarket for most of ours, but it is quite a read. By the way, it's at powerlineblog.com. The piece is entitled The Star Tribune and the Feeding Our Future Documents. Now, it's easy to say, and you hear a lot of people out there saying, in fact, I have said it myself, if you may think you hate the media, but you don't hate them enough. Now, that's usually hyperbole. I try not to indulge in hate. It's something of a venial sin, maybe mortal. I ask your Catholic friends. I don't know the hierarchy of these things, but hate is not something you want to spend lightly. I mean, yeah, Nazi, literal Nazis, not half the Minnesota population, according to the governor, but the real thing. Yeah, a little hatred, maybe justifiable. I don't like to indulge in a lot of hate, but this appears that the Star Tribune, in the interest of, and I quote, the public's right to know, is acting in the direct interest of the DFL, is acting in the direct interest of helping out a accused person, a convicted felon, actually, in her case, to intimidate witnesses in her own sentencing and in her own and in future cases. These are people who could still be testifying in future cases and are in genuine fear. This is important stuff here, folks. And this is the sort of stuff where, in a more just age, say the 1700s, there would be people storming the Star Tribune with tar and feathers and other projectiles. And honestly, it's crossed my mind here, folks. I won't do it, but I'm going to sure talk about it. Northern Alliance Radio Network, AM at 1280, The Patriot. Tar and Feather Radio returns. We'll be right back.
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0: Northern Alliance Radio Network, which is myself, Brad Carlson, Jack Tomczak, the new guy, coming up at 3 o'clock. Dominating all Twin Cities media for Lowe this past 22 years, heading towards year 23, stronger than ever, taking on the powers that be in this state and making it look easy. Because for us, it is. That's what we do. We do it for the pure love of the game. Although, if you want to pelt us with stacks of Jacksons, all you sponsors out there, feel free. Have your people call our people. Anyway, these are parlous times that needs voices like ours. And those voices, by the way, are you. So, ladies and gentlemen, we'll go marching on. Did you used to work in music radio? Heck yeah, I did. 651. No, I'm not going to give the phone number. I'm not taking calls. This is a pre-recorded show. I don't do many of these, but I'm doing one this weekend here. So the reconstruction has already. Actually, there's two things I was predicting was going to start here. Once the feds dropped their rates, which came in pretty much without any warning, which it was exactly what I'd hoped. I had hoped that the powers that be in Minnesota would be all fat and happy from the theater kids doing their big round of demonstrations and blowing their whistles and basically making the Twin Cities sound like a roaming Chuck E. Cheese for 3 months there. By the way, those of you who are out there, I know some people out there listening were demonstrating on behalf of the Fourth Amendment and on behalf of due process. I appreciate the sincerity of your beliefs, and I think you were being used, and I'd be more than happy to debate it live and on the air with any one of you, and that's a promise. Anyway, speaking of debate, the two things I was predicting was, number one, the professional protest mob is going to be out in force, and number two, the media, which are in effect another professional mob for the DFL, in this case a professional PR firm, was going to be out there to do the cover. Driving out to the studio Friday, why, sure enough, I saw the usual group of protesters back up on the various overpasses, and I couldn't see the signs, but I have a hunch you're going to start seeing people demonstrating against the FBI and against Cash Patel and against investigating fraud. What's it going to be? I'm going to predict it's going to be let's stop persecuting our neighbors who are just trying to have a good life here in America. I things that sound ridiculous now are going to sound normal in a couple of weeks or months. Just you watch. Anyway. So, and by the way, no, I know that the entire group of people out there, all of the protesters out there weren't getting paid, but the people who run the U-Haul trucks, who bring the signs out, and the people who bought those annoying whistles in bulk, and people who found a stockpile of vuvuzelas in a warehouse somewhere in near Haiphong, they don't do it for free. Somebody paid to ship a shipping container of vuvuzelas from China. Vuvu what's there? There were these annoying noisemakers from the World Cup probably about 15 years ago. You wave them around the air, they make this annoying buzzing sound, and you just... It's part of the noise-making thing that the professional protesters, well, I'm sorry, the amateur protesters working at the behest of the professionals make lots and lots of noise, because making lots of annoying noises gets people to react badly to things. And if you don't believe me, just watch any group of parents taking their young kids to a birthday party at Chuck E. Cheese. QED. So they're out there. I've seen them popping up around the Twin Cities over the last couple of days. Friday, I started to see groups back on overpasses again here, and I predict this coming week you're going to see more of them out there protesting against the FBI investigating fraud. If I'm wrong, I'm wrong, but I'm not wrong. The other thing was the media rallying around, let's be honest, their party. You saw a lot of this sort of thing. This is from Fox 9, a piece that came out on Thursday. Quote, a major federal raid on 22 Minnesota child care and autism centers has sparked debate over who deserves credit for uncovering the alleged taxpayer fraud. Oh, I was going to say sweet deluded children, but no. This is Channel 9, whose news department, there are some good people in their news department. There are some people in there who are capable of independent thought, but the powers that be behind the Channel 9 news department, not as bad as the powers that be behind the Channel 4 news department. Probably as bad as the ones behind Channel 11, but Channel 11 does have Lou Ragusa, who has been golden, probably the one of the few examples of mainstream news reporters who actually, you know, report the news on this subject. Anyway, a federal raid on 22 Minnesota child care and autism centers has sparked debate over who deserves credit for uncovering the alleged taxpayer. I read this and I had to stop eating because it was all going to come back on me, because Channel 9 and 4, 5, 11, Minnesota Public Radio, Star Tribune, that other paper over in St. Paul, whatever you are again, there's no debate. There's no debate. The Walz administration was retaliating against whistleblowers until the story came out and started to get traction. And by the way, the story started to get traction when Bill Glahn, Scott Johnson, the London Daily Mail, was covering this story back before it was cool. And this was still at a time when, as I understand the timeline, the executive branch was actively harassing people who were trying to blow the whistle on this fraud. And then came the big media types. Then you had Nick Shirley, who came out and brought his millions of viewers. I don't want to give all the credit to Nick Shirley. I won't. Because Scott Johnson, Bill Glahn, Alpha News were covering this long before it was cool. And Nick Shirley probably has more followers online than any of them. So it probably took that to break it open for real and to get enough traction on it where state officials started thinking they had to at least look like they were doing something useful, even if it was not, even if their hearts really weren't in it. Where Keith Ellison had to start acting like the state's attorney general rather than the conspirators Silvio Dante. Just to come up with a metaphor, not saying that he was actively working with him, not saying he was the conciliaire of the fraudsters, just saying the things he said on tape are so mind-warpingly suspicious that if the Justice Department's fraud unit isn't going over this with one of Amy Klobuchar's salad forks, they deserve to get run out of office. But this past week is a sign that maybe things are moving in the right direction. Anyway, there is no debate. The Walz administration has spent the most of the last 5 years retaliating against whistleblowers and kept on doing it until the story got too big to stay on top of. And that, ladies and gentlemen, is what Bill Glahn and Scott Johnson and Alpha News, yes, Alpha News, and Lou Ragusa from the 11, I mean, he wasn't especially late to the game, and his coverage has been spot on. And yeah, Nick Shirley, absolutely, Nick Shirley, can't take anything away from him and all the eyeballs he brought to this, because he really did make it a national story. And it's there that it needs to stay here, folks. And it's there that you and I, especially all you Republicans, are going, what's happening? Why hasn't anybody been arrested? Keep your eye on the ball. This isn't over here, folks. In fact, it's really just beginning. And it's time for you to develop some patience, because it's going to take a little bit. But let's talk about flags when you come back. Northern Alliance, AM 1280, The Patriot.
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21: With SRN News, I'm Gary Rose. The Federal Reserve's Jerome Powell announced this week he plans to remain on the board after his chairmanship ends in mid-May. White House correspondent Greg Cluxton reports.
22: Powell said he will stay on as a Fed governor for a period of time to be determined, and he said he plans to keep a low profile.
23: There's only ever one chair of the Federal Reserve Board. When Kevin Warsh is confirmed and sworn in, he will be that chair.
22: Powell said he decided to remain on the board because of the unprecedented legal attacks by the Trump administration, which he believes have put the independence of the nation's central bank at risk. Greg Clugston, Washington.
21: Spirit Airlines is pulling the plug after 34 years of operation. The discount carrier announced earlier today it's canceling all flights and going out of business after failing to reach a deal for a government bailout. This is SRN News.
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26: 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From the JTR Roofing Weather Center today, increasing clouds with a high near 63 and west-southwest wind at around 5 miles an hour. 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
0: Welcome back, Twin Cities and world. It's the wind beneath the right wing, the shining spot of red in the sea of dismal, dingy institutional blue. The show that's making talk radio great again, the Northern Alliance Radio Network. I am Mitch Berg, the headliner, the last surviving charter member of the Northern Alliance Radio Network, the swizzle stick that stirred the blogger cocktail that originally spawned this broadcast 22 years and change ago. Along with my colleagues, the new guy, Jack Tomczak, coming up after the top of the hour here, 3 o'clock, 3 to 5, cast of thousands. Notice that the bodies are buried. I don't know what he's got on the show today, but whatever it is, it's going to be awesome. Just you wait. And tomorrow, 1 to 3, Brad Carlson, the closer edition of the Northern Alliance Radio Network. Again, doing the voodoo he does, don't know what it is. We don't really coordinate that much on things. I should point out, by the way, at least some of us are going to be out in St. Michael on the 7th. Let's see, 1, 2, 3, 4, 5, 6. Coming up on the 7th of May, which is 4, 5, 6, 7. Next Thursday, we're going to be out at the La Musique Theater in St. Michael for the Republican GOP Senate debate. No, I'm sorry. It's the 12th. What am I saying here? A week from Tuesday. I've got the wrong dates in mind here completely. Holy cow. We'll catch that in post-production. At any rate, the May 12th. Get your tickets now. It's Wright County GOP. You go Google Wright County GOP. You can find the tickets there. It's the La Musique Theater, which is an amazing venue. I'm going to be emceeing. I believe we're going to be doing a live broadcast, and either Jack or I forget who, is going to be emceeing the debate out there. I think I'm emceeing it this time because Jack, we have it divided up. Jack gets the south suburbs. I get the northwest suburbs. Brad gets the northeast because none of us live in those areas. I have no idea why we divided it up that way, but yeah, that's the way it is. Anyway, May 12th. Northern Alliance is going to be live out at the Tuesday, May 12th, I believe that is, out at La Musique in St. Michael. We were there for the gubernatorial debate in February, had so much fun, we had to do it again. Actually, they had so much fun, they had us back. So that's the deal right there. So the issue that just will not go away appears to be back. And when I say back, it may be mostly a social media thing, but that's okay. That's where these things bubble up. And they do reflect things that are going on in society in this state here right now. And it's some crazy stuff because my whole life, I got to be 2 years ago years old before I found anyone who really cared about a state flag. I mean, I could not probably draw the state flags of either of the states I've lived in. I grew up in North Dakota. I've lived here for years. And I couldn't draw either flag from memory. There's very few flags I can draw from memory. I mean, the American flag I can draw from memory. It's everywhere. The stars and stripes are pretty simple, very evocative design that's captured a whole lot in American myth. And it's an important flag. It's an important design. And I'm looking at one right now here in the studio. We have them all over the place. At any rate. But the Minnesota flag, up until the fracas, I still couldn't draw one, if you told me to. I could draw the new one, kind of. I couldn't draw the old one, and either could you, probably. But because nobody cares about state flags. Almost no one has cared about state flags since, I kid you not, the Civil War. Maybe the Spanish-American War. And I'm one of them. I'm one of them who hasn't cared. And literally, if you told me I'd get $1 million if I drew the North Dakota state flag from memory, I'd say, bummer, keep the money. But one of the provisions the DFL jammed down when they had complete trifecta control of state government between 2023 and 24 was the complete redesign of the state's flag. Now, let's be honest, the old flag had kind of a complicated history. Much of it centered around one figure, a single figure on the stylized state seal that was in the middle of the flag. It was and by the way, it's not the first time it's been controversial. Minnesota has had, up until 2023-2024, we'd had a grand total of three state flags. We'd had the original one from statehood, 1858, anyway, the 1850s until the 1890s, there was a flag that was, you look it up, it's a bizarrely complex flag.

aspect to it that even 50 years ago, people were going, let's readdress this here. There was a small change in 1983. Not so much in how the flag looked, but how an image in the seal was interpreted, specifically a Native American guy riding on horseback. A flag expert quoted in the Star Tribune said, the symbology of a Native person riding to the West symbolized the removal of Native people, said a flag expert in an interview in the Star Tribune. The legislature in 1983 voted not to change the orientation of the Native on horseback, but to change the wording and basically legislate that the Native person was riding to the South. In other words, staying on the Native's Native territory. Now, changing the old flag has technically been a bipartisan issue starting probably 20 years ago. I remember people talking about wanting to change the state flag literally about the time this show went on the air 22 years ago. And up until 2022, you heard it was mostly Democrats, mostly DFLs, but you heard Republicans who said, yeah, we could do with a better state flag. It was technically a bipartisan issue. And I say technically because nobody really cares about it that much. Literally, the last time anyone got hot and bothered over a state flag was the Civil War, or maybe the Spanish-American War. That's it. And that was entirely a matter of the states raising military units and those military units fighting on behalf of their state as well as the nation. So technically, 1858 to 1980 until 2022, it was all very academic and there was a push to change pretty much on all sides. Maybe mostly Democrat, but honestly it was not that big of a deal. Nobody cared that much and everybody cared. Just a few people cared a little. But in 2023, when the DFL took control of the legislature, they launched a commission to redesign the flag and the state seal, which was a long, arduous process that led eventually to the selection of a final contender. And by the way, you may recall we talked about this on the air a couple of years ago when this was all in process. They started off with 30 semifinalists out of thousands that were submitted, and of the thousands that were submitted, some of them were literally drawn in crayon, some of them were quite fanciful, like the loon shooting lasers out of its eyes, which is, I'm not going to lie, one of my early favorites. And then came down to six finalists, of which the one that was eventually selected was not my favorite. But, and then finally, all the way down to a finalist. Then it went through another round of redesign by committee. So the winning design wasn't really the winning design. It was redesigned by committee to result in what is now the current official flag. And suddenly, people who literally could not draw the old flag and maybe muff the new one as well, suddenly are super passionate about the state flag. Now, I've seen three major lines of objections to the flag. First of all, it was designed by a committee and it looks like it. I mean, I actually think it looks like someone took a bunch of I've been working with a lot of artificial intelligence lately, and I think that it looks to me like someone took, and this is not what happened. In fact, what happened is probably worse than this, but it looks like someone took, described some of Minnesota's historical and geographic highlights, like the Star of the North and the state's shape and the fact that we've got all those lakes, and typed it into ChatGPT and said, go make a bland flag for me. And if that's what happened, then it worked. Worked like a charm because we got a bland flag. I have to say, I work with visual designers in my day job. I'm not a visual designer. I'm more of a technical designer in my day job. You know, no, this show does not pay all my bills. I do have to have a day job to actually make the mortgage payment. And visual designers, the good ones are very good. The mediocre ones are, well, not so good. And the redesign looks like it was done by a committee of mediocre graphic designers, people who get

0: really heavily into broad symbolism. For example, the new flag, the left part, the thing that looks like a big K, represents the shape of Minnesota. Okay. And the star in the middle represents L'Étoile du Nord, the North Star, which some people say represents the Somali flag. Well, it's the eight-pointed star that is on the floor of the Capitol Rotunda and has been there since the 1890s when the Capitol was built. So take it up with Cass Gilbert, the person who designed the Capitol and put L'Étoile du Nord there. There was no Somalia when the Minnesota State Capitol was built. So of all the objections you can have about the state flag, that's not really one of them. I'm sorry. I mean, you might say there's an homage being thrown. I would ask for evidence, but that's fine because there's many, many worse problems. Because for others, it exudes woke. And I have to say, little as I care about state flags and as bland as the new design is, the DFL may want to have found a somewhat less abrasive ambassador for the new flag than the designer of the final selection, which perversely only broadly resembles the flag that was chosen. But anyway, this is a piece that came out from Ole of London on Twitter. Quote, the man who designed Minnesota's new state flag said the old flag was, quote, colonialist, end quote, and had very racist imagery, end quote. The designer blamed the far right for trying to invalidate, this is a quote, invalidate the progressiveness after people accused it of resembling the Somali state flags. Now, I'm going to meet him halfway. I'm going to say it's the Star of the North, L'Étoile du Nord, the one straight off the Capitol floor. But wrapping yourself in progressivism and anti-colonialism and all of the other buzzwords is no way to earn friends in greater Minnesota. And I'm going to suggest that's the intent. Northern Alliance Radio Network, AM 12A, The Patriot. Be right back.
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0: 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Yeah. By the way, Jack Tomczak, Jack Tomczak coming up after the top there. I think you knew that already, but you never plug it quite enough here. By the way, go to am1280thepatriot.com, select the podcasts link at the top of the page. That lets you listen to all of the local shows here, maybe some of the network ones, but especially all of us local shows. The Narn shows, all of the shows produced here locally. You can hear them anytime you want. They're there at your service, along with the entire AM12A The Patriot website. Check it out. Anyway, so we're talking about a little bit of the background of the Minnesota state flag controversy, which is one of those things. If you'd have told me when I first moved to the Twin Cities, or even first started doing this show 22 years ago and change, if you said flag controversy, I'd have said that's almost as crazy as thinking the 8th Congressional District was ever going to be a completely safe seat for the Republicans. Well, here we are. Both of them are here. I mean, it was three objections. First of all, it was designed by a committee, and it looks like it. It was designed by a committee of people who had just read their first graphic design textbook. Oh, by the way, it was approved by, the original flag was shot down by, and the new one was approved by vexillologists. That's one of the things that when you talk about the flag with any criticism whatsoever, people say, well, vexillologists have said the old one is terrible and the new one is wonderful. It's like, a vexillologist is a person who likes flags. It's like saying someone who likes model trains is a railroad engineer. It's like saying someone who likes to do Civil War reenactment fought in the Battle of Gettysburg. There may be a few flag experts out there, people who have published books on the subject, people who have gone deeply into the semantics and the etymology, visual and verbal, of flags. I will give them the respect that someone who's put that amount of work into it deserves. For the most part, as near as I can tell, most of the, quote, vexillologists who have been holding forth on the Minnesota state flag are people who like to look at flags. And I will call them vexillologists when they called me Chief of Naval Operations. There, I thought I'd put that out there. So, looks like it was designed by a committee and approved by a committee of people who can call me three-star admiral if they want me to call them by any title whatsoever. Second of all, it exudes work, or at least the person who designed it clearly has some attitudes about the entire thing that are going to travel out to greater Minnesota and get howled at. And finally, some say there's a resemblance to the flag of the home nation of, let's just be oblique about it and say, an immigrant population that's helped drive out Minnesota in the news for something other than its tradition of major league sports teams choking. People say that it looks like the Somali flag. Again, as I said earlier in the spiel here, I don't see that personally. The eight-pointed star, again, the Star of the North, L'Étoile du Nord, has been a state symbol since the founding of the state. It's on the Capitol floor. The Somali flag is, in fact, a five-pointed star in a purely blue field. So they have something in common. They're all or partly blue, and there is a star. I mean, you could say the Stars and Stripes pays homage to the Somali flag because you've got 50 of them on a blue field. If you leave out all the stars, I'm sorry, if you leave out all the red and white stripes, it looks like there's 50 Somalias piled up. So I say what you will, I'm going to reject that particular one. But between the three rounds of objections, the state's flag suddenly did the absolute unthinkable. It got people to care about the state flag. Now, opposition started bright and early. people might not have cared what the old one looked like and probably still to this day could not draw it from memory. But they definitely didn't like the new one. And whether they liked the new flag or not, I didn't care. I got the symbology. I mean, I looked at it and I thought, okay, this is Jimmy's first graphic design project. Yeah, we got the shape of the state. We got the Star of the North. We got a lot of water. Grade A freshman design symbolism there, Sparky. But the DFL naturally pushed back in the way DFLers always do. Mike Norton, Minnesota, former Minneapolis DFL deputy chair, who's been a guest on this program. He certainly is an influencer, or should I say a counter-influencer. He likes to get on, and he's a Minneapolis homer, and more power to him. We had a great interview. I'd love to have him on again sometime. But he said, if you're demanding to fly the old Minnesota flag, it's because you value meaningless nostalgia over racism. It's undeniable, says Norton, that the old flag had undertones of white supremacy and advocated for displacing indigenous peoples. Well, that was addressed in 1983, but okay. If you don't care, it's because you're naive or racist. Well, as long as you put it that way. No. Means neither. It means that we got a process that was jammed down on us, and while many of us could be persuaded to pick a new flag, having this jammed down in the way it was by the DFL, essentially using it as a way to spike the ball in the end zone when they held the trifecta, it was objectionable. And the way that the DFL's apparatchiks, like, God bless them, Mike Norton and many of the more official ones have been putting this, well, if you don't like the new flag, it's because you're a racist, fascist Nazi who wants to kill children. It's like, none of the above. None of the above, but it does kind of make it sound like the DFL jammed this down strictly and specifically to make it a wedge between, to drive a wedge between the metro and the rest of the state, and to turn out voters who are prone to turning out over emotion-packed issues. By the way, that's one of the better arguments for it. The theater kids turned out. Minnesota leftist over this past winter recreated the Iwo Jima flag raising with their new state flag. There's a video coming out of Hot Air this week that came out on Twitter. They're basically spoofing the real Marines raising Old Glory at the top of Mount Suribachi on Iwo Jima after perhaps one of the most hellish battles, actually in the middle of one of the most hellish battles in American history, certainly the worst battle in the history of the U.S. Marine Corps. I remember meeting one of the people who raised the original flag. They were, by the way, for those of you who aren't aware of the history, you're familiar with the raising of the flag at Iwo Jima, which is the Marine Memorial at Arlington Cemetery, the eight Marines pushing the flag up. That's actually a photo of a recreation of the original flag raising, which was actually carried out by a small group of Marines with a smaller flag and a piece of scrap pipe they found on the ground, and they raised it. It was much less dramatic, much less photogenic, but it was legit. It could be seen all over the island, and it was a poignant moment. It exists on camera one place, and one of the people who did the raising of the flag, a fellow named Charles Lindbergh, no, not the guy who flew across the Atlantic, a different one, a guy from Linton, North Dakota, who wrote about his experience in a book I read in high school, one of the worst written books I've ever read, but yet I couldn't put it down, because it was the story of an 18-year-old kid who went from a farm in Linton, North Dakota, to Iwo Jima, and then wound up moving to the Twin Cities. And David Strom had him on as a guest probably 20 years ago, and it was my privilege to meet Mr. Lindbergh, who I'd been reading about since I was 16. Anyway, the recreating of that flag raising, I'm not going to say it's blasphemy, because it wasn't a holy event, but it's evidence towards the case that the DFL thoroughly, totally, completely intends the flag issue to be a wedge to get urban people and the woke mob wedged to turn out in the midterm election. That's what it was there for. The DFL didn't care about the semantics of where the native was riding on his horse in the 1983 flag. They didn't care about any of that. They don't care about updating. Some of them probably care about updating the symbolism, but this is a wedge. It's all it is. And some people are onto them. Gradually, bit by bit, despite being called ugly, mean, horrible, racist Nazis, gradually cities, towns, and counties around Minnesota are starting to protest by voting with their feet and with their votes to switch the flags. List of the cities so far that have restored the original Minnesota state flag, cities and counties, by the way, I should say, Babbitt, Champlin, that's in the metro area, Columbus, getting there, Cross Lake, Crow Wing County. Oh, that's going to sting some of those metro people with their lake cabins. Detroit Lakes, ditto. Elk River, Ham Lake, North Branch, Now Then. A town I have to go to, by the way. I hear about Now Then. I have to go there sometime. Pine Island, Plainview, St. Francis, Wadena, Zumbrota. And the campaign continues for more cities to go and do the same. And in fact, Invergrove Heights is actually talking about wanting to roll back and fly the 1983 flag, which means we're getting into the second-tier suburbs right now. I mean, Champlin, Elk River, we're getting out in the third, fourth-tier exurbs where you can start to expect to see that kind of skepticism of the DFL. But now we're getting into the South St. Paul area. Invergrove Heights is a contested swinging district. They scheduled, by the way, this is Ryan Wilson, lieutenant governor candidate, on the Lisa Daymuth ticket. Invergrove Heights wanted to fly the 1983 flag. They schedule a public hearing on it. The morning of the meeting, DFL legislators interested in a bill to withhold funding for police and fire if they pass the resolution. Let's talk about that when we come back. Northern Alliance Radio Network, the Empire, is striking back.

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4: 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Would be the number to call if I were live. But I'm not. This is a pre-recorded show, one of the rare shows I do when I'm going to be out of town on Saturday and none of the farm club can sit in. Brad's busy on Saturday. By the way, next weekend, there could be a little flip. I'm going to be in Sunday. Brad will be covering the Saturday shift. We do this occasionally just so Brad can see what there is to aspire to in the world of talk radio.
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4: So let's talk about what happened this past week. Minnesota State House DFL Caucus introduced a bill that would deprive a bunch of, I think it was 10% of police and fire funding to any town in Minnesota that voted to fly the old flag. They were going to jam down compliance. Now, I've heard a couple of different responses. For example, Ryan Wilson, who is running as lieutenant governor candidate behind Lisa Damoth, spoke in favor of Speaker Damoth, saying Speaker Damoth immediately spoke out, stating the bill is DOA. That night, the council voted, and the flag will fly. This is the Invergrove Heights City Council voted, and they will be rolling back to the old Minnesota State flag. To quote Ryan Wilson, leadership matters. Thank goodness Lisa led the charge to end the DFL trifecta of total control and fought to secure the leadership speakership for Republicans. And that's all very true. Now, I've heard two other takes on the flag issue that are valid, but I'm going to reject partly. First of all, was that of Libertarian City Councilwoman Kyra Schultz in Burnsville, who said, I don't care what color of sky cloth you worship. I'm not going to have anything to do with either side of this issue. And I get it. I do. I mean, first of all, if you're a libertarian, anytime you want to stop looking down your nose at people and calling flags sky cloth, feel free. Feel free, because that one is very, very played out. But I get the point. I would like to be done with the whole thing as well. I think it is a stupid controversy. I also think it is a stupid controversy that was placed in the public eye on purpose to wedge people. And you can ignore it, but this is one of those plays for emotional support that manipulates people so very, very terribly. And yeah, I definitely want to not see people manipulated. And saying a pox on both of your houses is perfectly valid and leaves a vacuum into which malign actors who are using these sorts of things to wedge people into making stupid votes will rush. Nature abhors a vacuum. Politics abhors an emotional vacuum. And not that I don't agree. Not that I don't want the state and every level of government in the state to be focused on more serious things and preferably gridlocked on more serious things. But the vacuum is there, and I don't want to see it filled by the malign actors. There are also the people who came out and said that the entire flag issue is essentially the same thing that Donald Trump is doing to states that fight back on DEI. Some of the blue states that are trying not to dismantle diversity, equity, inclusion at the state level, at state universities and state hiring, are risking losing federal funding. And I've had people whose opinions I respect as a broad thing say, well, it's the same thing. It is and it isn't. I mean, abolishing DEI has policy implications. If you see DEI as a fundamentally discriminatory artifice, and abolishing it as an unalloyed good, something that needs to be done to reset the wheels of justice in this country, then getting state compliance is within the purview of the federal government. And if you see, and ending discrimination is a legitimate-ish government aim. I'm not entirely on board with, by the way, the administration's docking of funding, because the funding shouldn't exist in the first place. Let's be honest. But I think the gravity of the issues are completely different. Using state taxpayer funding to jam down compliance with a flag, or if you're a libertarian, sky cloth, is a whole different thing than trying to get compliance on an issue that does relate to discrimination. Now, if you want to debate whether DEI is in fact a form of discrimination, that's another whole debate. I'm here for it. But let's not go pretending that the two issues are of the same gravity. I think that the DFL is wrong to use taxpayer money to enforce compliance on the flag. If it was something about elections or about the discrimination in the spending of that money, that's a legitimate state purview. Trying to and by the way, putting up a symbolic bill to jam down this idea is a whole other thing. And the DFL knows it. By the way, a couple of DFL legislators, Heather Gustafson, came out and said, "I'm out. I'm not doing this." And Grant Housechild, who is in a district that is a strong candidate for a pickup up in far northern Minnesota, Tom Boxall district, Grant Housechild ran as a moderate DFLer. He's from North Dakota originally, where DFLers have to be a little more moderate, unless they're from Fargo. And he got elected. He's served out his term here so far, and I think he's justifiably nervous because he had to sign on to a bunch of gun control laws that he may support, but his district does not. And he's nervous about a bunch of things, including this flag, because I don't suspect the new flag is especially popular up there in Cook, Minnesota. So Grant Housechild wrote a fairly impassioned tweet against this bill, and there's a part of me that thinks that there's some four-dimensional chess involved here, that the DFL put this out there to allow outstate DFLers a platform that didn't really matter, but where they could show that, hey, I'm really independent on something. So Heather Gustafson and Judy Seeberger and Grant Housechild can depart from the DFL party line on something that really doesn't matter, that doesn't affect funding, that doesn't affect taxation, that doesn't squander a surplus, that doesn't hack genitals off of children or abort babies, but makes the voters think, well, maybe they're not complete toadies of the DFL. On the other hand, the DFL is posting this bill, which you take people by their word or not. They are trying to use the power of government to jam down the flag. And you listen to DFLers talk or write about the flag, and you can kind of see where the mindset of the party is. There's a Twitter account called Maplehood United. It's a DFL simp account. I get the impression the person behind it is a DFL activist. So many of these people are purely anonymous. You never know who they are. But he tweeted, quote, "The Minnesota Somali flag as an argument does not have any real merit." I mean, I might agree with you there. Quote, "Their failure is in the spot the difference. Difference tests are not our problem, and it's stupid outrage-driven distraction and in-group signaling that they hope will spread." And I'll meet you halfway, you, whoever you are. I mean, I'm not going to pretend to have a ton of respect for people who won't go out under their real names, but okay, I'm with you. The flags are different. You can say having one star on a flag is an homage to the Somali flag. It's a stretch. Again, Star of the North in the middle of the shape of Minnesota with a big blue. It's a different color blue. It's actually the one thing about the new flag I like. The only thing. Because as I've said, it looks to me like it was designed not just by a committee, by a committee of really mediocre graphic designers, which is kind of a redundant saying. Is the one thing I like is the right half of the flag is this teal color that I love. Teal is my color. I am a teal guy. If I could find a teal suit, I would buy a teal suit. They haven't made teal suits since the 70s, but it's a nice color. It's restful. It's relaxing. It makes me feel good. And it's the only part of this whole fracas that does. I mean, if they would have just changed the old flag to a teal background, the graphic designers would have squawked about it. But at any rate, I don't think the new flag looks like Somalia. I do think the controversy over it is thoroughly, utterly intentional. I think it was completely and totally intended to wedge this state. I think it was designed to get people arguing about an issue that nobody needs to argue about or needs to care about. An issue that nobody has cared about really intensely since 1900, since the Spanish-American War, since the state of Minnesota sent a regiment of volunteers to, I don't know, Cuba or the Philippines, I forget which. But that was the last time anyone really got really jacked up about the state flag. And I think that's thoroughly intentional. So if you disagree, by the way, I'd love to hear what you have to say on Twitter at hashtag Narn Show. That's NARN Show, the Northern Alliance Radio Network program on Twitter. 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Two-thirds done with the show, three-quarters done with the show right now, and yet the fun is still just beginning because it's one of those weeks I need 15 hours, 3 hours a day, 5 days a week to get to all the stuff I need to talk about today. So, by the way, if you're a sponsor out there with some money to burn and wants to invest in a talk show, have your people call my people. 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

0: What would you like your legacy to be? 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
2: 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Just say our name and ask it to play this station. We're always on. It's as simple as this. 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
3: 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Back to normal? No, not normal next week. Next week, Brad Carlson and I will be switching. I will be in Sunday next week. Brad will be in Saturday doing what he does. I'll be doing a special two-hour broadcast on left-wing violence versus right-wing broadcast. No violence. There are some people who need to hear more about it. So it'll be kind of a holiday in the sun for me. Having a Saturday off for the first time in forever. Speaking of reasons for the economy, the news came out this past. I was going to spend a segment talking about this, and the day got away from me. We're all down to the final segment here. Minnesota's job market falling further behind the rest of the country. This came out just in time to miss the State of the State address. Go figure. After Tim Walz spent his hour blowing smoke up Minnesota's collective pant leg, the news came out that Minnesota's job market is falling further behind the rest of the country here. Gosh, where have you heard that? Like, other than everyone who has been trying to earn a living in this state recently? I mean, try and find a small business that's actually starting, other than a coffee shop, a restaurant, or a bar. And among them, try and find any that are staying open. The casualty rate is way, way, way up. So much to talk about. I'll be back in next Sunday to talk about that. Brad Carlson will be in next Saturday. We're doing the switcheroo. Brad Carlson gets to see what he can aspire to in this business, and I get to kind of have a nice relaxing Sunday to stretch my legs and do a two-hour-long topic of something that I care about deeply. In other words, in this case, another show on the imbalance between right and left-wing violence and the lies you are all being told about it. That's coming up a week from tomorrow here on AM 1280 The Patriot. So, by the way, you can join us at hashtag Narn Show. That's N-A-R-N Show. So we got a little time to burn. By the way, my band, Elephant in the Room, no gigs until May 30th. May 30th, we'll be out at Neeson's in Savage. We do have a gig coming up this coming Thursday, May 7th, but it's a private thing. If you've got an invite to it, you already know about it. If you don't, sorry. But yeah, May 30th, we actually have the better part of a month off. And boy, after this last month, that feels good. I'm looking forward to it. But yeah, Elephant in the Room back May 30th, Saturday night, I believe, at Neeson's in Savage, just down the road. It's always a blast playing out there. We always have a great time out there. So time for another episode of Mitch's Mailbag. So I just came in and looked at my completely not made up or fictional email coming in the show account here. This was from Scarlett in Malibu. She says, what do you think about the redistricting plans that are going on all over the place? Well, I'll tell you what, I'm not thrilled. Well, I'm not thrilled, but on the other hand, as always, Ron DeSantis comes through with the win. I think there's all sorts of problems. First of all, I think as we found out when Texas started talking about doing it, and then all of the Democrat states like Virginia and California came roaring in and said, well, we're going to essentially redistrict Republicans out of all representation whatsoever. It's one of those things where you open the door and you can never reshut it again. And this is something you'd think the Democrats would eventually learn something about, something not to do. You think they'd eventually learn that this is a bad, bad idea, because it wasn't that long ago, 13 years ago, 12 and a half years ago to be exact, November 21st, 2013, Harry Reid, who was then the Senate Majority Leader, invoked the nuclear option to change the precedent for invoking cloture, in other words, to shut down the filibuster under Senate Rule 22, which governs the ending of filibusters or the ending of debate. Traditionally, usually takes a 60% supermajority, 60 votes usually in the Senate, to shut down a filibuster on most matters, including nominations. Reid raised a point of order that on cloture on nominations, except for Supreme Court nominations. Hey, they wanted to get back at the Republicans for shutting down some of Barack Obama's nominees, and so they got rid of the supermajority on most federal judge nominations. And boy, has it cost them since then. Harry Reid opened the door short-sighted. We warned Democrats, don't open this door. It's going to come back to haunt you. And by the way, it's happened on other issues as well. I mean, the judicial hounding of Donald Trump is being paid back with some judicial hounding of the likes of James Comey, who may have some investigations coming, but the 86-47, I'm not seeing that as a death threat. 86, if you've ever worked in a bar or a restaurant, means get rid of him. It's a reference to Article 86, which means get him off the ship, get somebody off the post, eject them without recourse. I think it's backfired on both sides. I think we've seen the Virginia case, where a state that's 55-45 Democrats, worst case, suddenly has 8% Republican representation, maybe 9% in Congress now. That's clearly unconstitutional and will probably has been, I believe, shot down in court. Finally, I think it's also inevitable that the Democrats are going to try and game the system as much as they can, because the next census, if we can have a legitimate one, is going to move a lot of votes to red states. The last census was a joke, and it counted a lot of illegal immigrants in a lot of blue states, and it left left Congress a lot more closely divided than it should. Minnesota probably should have lost a seat 10 years ago. I'm sorry, 6 years ago. We are going to lose a seat, almost certainly, in 2020. We're going to be down to 7 congressional districts because Minnesota's losing population compared to the red states. When we get reapportioned, we're going to be down to 7. And by the way, there's another reason to make sure we win the governor's race and at least pick up a house in the legislature to make sure that those 7 surviving districts aren't 4 Democrat, 3 Republican, or perhaps worse. Because, you know, that's exactly what the DFL will do. So I'm not thrilled with the redistricting, Scarlett and Malibu, but there you have it. The another one came out from Colleen in Kenwood. What do you think about the prayer room at Osseo High School? I know that has been a subject on other broadcasts here on AM 12A, The Patriot, this past week. I have been one of a few voices in conservative talk radio who has said, let's lay off the Somalis. I mean, there are people out there who say that Muslims in general, Somalis in particular, are not compatible with Western society and with life in America. And there are aspects of Islam, if you're extremely fundamentalist Muslim, and certainly of political Islam, the way it's practiced in places like Iran and some of the other countries in the Levant, that's not really compatible with Western life. But here's the thing about being a conservative. And if you are a conservative, you should take this seriously. Conservatism owes something to the Judeo-Christian tradition of treating individuals as the primary unit, not the group. We don't pass groups down, guilt down through groups. If you're a conservative, if you are a Christian, for that matter, Jewish, Christian, any, you don't have to be a believing, observant Christian or Jew to know that one of the strengths of Judeo-Christian Western culture is that the individual has worth. The individual's opinions and beliefs, motivations and actions are what they are praised or prosecuted for. And so if you're a conservative, you don't just say, get rid of an entire ethnic group. You judge people on their individual merits or sins. And that's where I push back on a whole lot of Republicans in this state. Treat people as individuals or revisit your conservatism. At any rate, thank you all for tuning in. God bless you all. God bless America.
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12: SRN News, I'm Mary Rose. The U.S. is aiding pressure in the standoff with Iran over the Strait of Hormuz.
13: The United States is warning shipping companies that they could face sanctions if they pay Iran to safely pass through the Strait of Hormuz, where about a fifth of the world's trade in oil and natural gas typically passes. The U.S. Office of Foreign Assets Controls says those payments to Iran could include transfers in digital assets, offsets, or informal swaps. Iran effectively closed the strait by threatening and attacking ships after the U.S. and Israel launched a war February 28th. The U.S. responded with an April 13th naval blockade of Iranian ports. I'm Donna Water.
12: Spirit Airlines is pulling the plug after 34 years of operation. The discount carrier announced earlier today it's canceling all flights and going out of business. This is SRN News.
14: Hey, I'm Brad Carlson, and I'm old enough to remember when Minnesota had a governor and legislature that could balance a budget without blaming the president for its mistakes. 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
15: It's time now for your top of the hour weather update from the B&M Tree Service Weather Center. We're looking at increasing cloud cover today with a high near 63 and west-southwest wind around 5 miles an hour. Tonight, 30% chance of showers expected with mostly cloudy conditions, a low around 47 and southwest wind around 5 miles an hour. Tomorrow for your Sunday, we're looking at sunny skies with a high near 68 and west-southwest wind at 5 to 10 miles an hour, becoming northwest in the afternoon. Coming up next, it's the Northern Alliance Radio Network with Jack Tomczak.
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19: Good afternoon, Twin Cities. Up and let's go. Welcome to Jack Tomczak Show. I'm Jack Tomczak. Mitch Berg is still here.
3: Up and away with the day. Yep.
19: And on the show at 4 o'clock, Gary Miller is coming in.
3: Ooh, cool.
19: Gary Miller was part of the right-wing blogosphere.
3: He was a big part of the right-wing blogosphere 20 years ago. Yeah. Yeah. He ran Truth versus the Machine, which was one of the essential political blogs back then.
19: That was a happen in time.
3: It really was. I mean, it's what spawned this very broadcast. That's, yes. This whole show came out of that scene.
19: And, Gary is a, he's moved from Republican to Libertarian.
3: I think he calls himself an anarchist.
19: I think so.
3: Yeah.
19: It's, if you're in the studio, be sure to leave by 4. So your reputations are still intact. If you're listening on the radio, be sure to stay here at 4 because Gary is, it's going to be an experience.
3: Have you ever had to hit the dump switch when you were on the air?
19: No, actually.
3: Really? Okay. Well, I mean, not that Gary's going to do anything like that. I mean,
19: Gary's we don't know. Tune in to find out.
3: Tune in to find out. And remember, it only takes out 7 seconds, so moderate things as you go here. But no, Gary's a good guy.
19: So if you're ever going to call into a radio station, make sure you have expletives longer than 7 seconds. To get them in trouble with the FCC.
3: You need those Welsh expletives.
19: Mm-hmm. Mm-hmm. But now in studio, Republican activist, new children's author, Barbara Leonard.
20: Yeah, thank you for having me, Jack. I was going to use Governor Pawlenty's line when I came in and say, this is like walking onto the set of Wayne's World. Mm-hmm. But it's pretty nice digs that you actually have here, so I withdraw that comment.
3: It's one of the nicer talk studios in town, actually. Mm-hmm. Yeah, you could like the old Evil Talk Empire. That was like Wayne's World. I don't know. You never worked there, mm-mm. But no.
19: For the new Evil Talk Empire for a while.
3: Yeah. I've never been in that.
19: Lies. Just knee deep. You had to wear boots.
3: I had no idea. Mm-hmm. I've never been there. But anyway, no. Nice studio. Great to have you here, Barb.
20: Thank you.
19: So, Barbara, your husband's a contractor.
20: Yes, he's a Finnish carpenter.
19: So he knows what he's doing then.
20: Yeah, most of the time, yeah.
19: Finnish carpenter, Finnish nails, probably he's used.
3: my great-grandfather was a Norwegian carpenter, so maybe they know each other.
20: Oh, really? Yeah, that's one of his favorite jokes. He knows a team of carpenters who are actually from Finland, so they love calling themselves Finnish carpenters. The other term is a trim carpenter.
3: Okay.
19: Has your husband ever shot himself in the finger with a nail gun like I did yesterday?
20: Ouch. Oh, my gosh. No, he has never done that.
18: That's why he's... probably gets paid money to do what he does, and I don't.
20: And he also has never chopped off any of his fingers on any of his saws
18: it's
20: that
18: still
20: he
18: attached.
20: Uses. So, yeah.
3: As a guitar player, I'm just kind of squirming here.
19: All my accidents are left-hand accidents.
20: Didn't you have a run-in with a drill, too, with your pants a few years
19: ago?
20: You
19: remember a lot about my life.
3: Wait, what?
19: I was trying to... the handle had come off of a kitchen like butcher knife thing. Like
3: Yeah.
19: You know, there's two pieces, and
3: it
19: broke apart. So I was trying to clean the adhesive off of it so I could re-adhesive it. So I'm holding this butcher knife, and I've got a wire brush attached to a drill, and I'm like holding the whole operation in my lap as I'm standing there trying to get leverage, and it slipped off the knife and right into my pants, and it grabbed everything. And Jay was going real fast.
3: Oh, no.
19: Thankfully, I'm not much of a man, so I'm fine.
20: TMI.
3: Okay. Oh, I mean, between that and the whole left hand thing, left hand manglings for a guitar player, I'm so glad I hung out here, Jack. In radio stations of old, there would have been a bottle of vodka hidden somewhere.
19: This is what I call, this is a Jacksident.
3: Okay. All right. Good to know.
19: They happen. And I allow myself two Jacksidents a day.
3: Okay.
19: If I have two, then I stop. Then clearly... I don't
20: move on to something else for the day.
19: Yes. Mm-hmm.
3: Yeah. Mm-hmm. Okay.
19: All right. Let's talk book.
20: Great. I'd be glad to.
19: What's the name of your book? How did it start? And let's go through the whole thing.
20: So it's called Tales of a Dog Named Kitty.
19: So it's like a nonfiction.
20: It's all of the stories are true. They really happened to my real dog that I really had.
19: What's the dog's name?
20: Kitty.
19: Oh, I got it.
20: Right. I wrote the book. It's intended for the audience's 4 to 8 year olds, so like beginning readers. But I'm finding that anybody who likes dogs likes the book. So that's working out well for me. I also had a lot of trouble getting started with writing the book.
19: Okay.
20: I was writing it in the third person. I was writing it about my dog. Mm-hmm. This is the best dog in the world, my dog. And I started to realize that nobody's going to buy this book because everybody who owns a dog thinks their dog is the best dog in the world.
19: Right.
20: Right?
19: Mm-hmm.
20: You think your dog is Nico, right?
19: Yeah.
20: Is the best dog in the world. No, my dog was, but anyway.
19: Okay.
20: So I tore that out of the typewriter and tore it all up and threw it in the trash can and

0: way home. So I started all over again writing the book in the first person from the dog's point of view, and that really took off. It's worked well. One of the powers of social media, I got a response back from a post on Twitter from a publisher, a children's publisher in South Africa.
1: Okay.
0: And he was talking about what a unique children's book that is to have the stories told from the dog's point of view.
1: Very cool. I wish my youngest granddaughter was closer to reading age. This would be almost perfect. I have to hang, maybe pick up a copy and hang on to it for a few years here.
0: Yeah, I have you down for 8 copies, Mitch, so go ahead. And
1: well, I'm going to have to get some more grandkids.
2: If people want to buy the book, where do they go?
0: It's on Amazon. It is on Amazon. It's on Barnes & Noble now. I had a lot of trouble getting it onto Barnes & Noble. There was problems with that. And also, it's available on my distributor's warehouse website, Itasca Books, which is a local Minnesota mm-hmm. book distributor. And they're selling it, too. I'm also selling it when I go to events in person, like author events at libraries and things. I'm selling it for a little bit less money. When I sell it on Amazon, I'm making about $12 a book, and when I sell it in person, I'm selling it for $15 a book. But
2: so I wanted to have you on for a number of reasons. One is that you're my friend, and I want to help friends wherever I can.
0: We're friends?
2: We are now.
0: Oh,
2: I bought your book. We better be friends. And I am well over 8 years old.
0: I see how that works.
2: When I invented the thing I invented, the vac jack, I had an idea, and I didn't know what to do after that. So I've been learning how to take an idea from something that exists in your brain mm-hmm. to making it into a physical thing, and like all the steps that go into selling something and entrepreneurship and all that stuff.
0: Yeah, there's a lot to it.
2: There's so much to it. And so I was looking for something in the Twin Cities where can people who are trying to launch something, where do they go? Like, is there a podcast? There isn't.
1: Yeah.
2: So I figured if anybody's starting something and has an experience, they're coming here.
0: Oh,
2: and
0: good.
2: People can learn from
0: good
2: it.
0: Good for you. Yeah, good for you.
1: You know, you say that, and it is literally, because I spent a good chunk of this last week in Cincinnati with a.
2: That's a cool town.
1: It is. And actually, I was in Covington, Kentucky, which is an even
2: also cool, a cool
1: you,
2: town.
1: You know, the, yes. We talked about this yes. before last week. Yeah. And I spent a good chunk of the week getting ready for a pitch to a group of people that gets together and rehearses pitches, and venture capital people stop by and listen to pitches, and fingers are crossed here.
0: Pitches for new products?
1: For a business that I'm a partner in that I can't be talking about because that would violate some federal laws here.
2: Nobody's listening, you're fine.
1: That's okay, fair enough. At any rate, there is no such organization in the Twin Cities. This is mm-hmm. a monthly thing in Covington.
2: Oh, cool.
1: Yeah, and maybe bi-monthly, I don't know. Like, it happens several times a year, and people, at the very least, people get up and rehearse their pitches, take questions, mm-hmm. and refine their bit. At best, somebody's in there with some money and might actually be able to do some talking or potentially, yep. hypothetically, hopefully. So nothing like that in the Twin Cities. You would think, but you would be wrong.
2: Yeah. And the internet, there's all kinds of information on there. It's on computers. If you're unfamiliar, check your computer. It's probably got the internet in there.
0: My first step when I decided that I really wanted to go through with this,
2: mm-hmm.
0: I was about halfway through writing the book, was to contact a friend of mine who had authored a book and talk to him about how the publishing world works,
2: yeah.
0: how do you get started on something like that. He's somebody you guys probably remember, Michael Broadkorb.
2: Yes.
0: And he's the kind of friend that, mm-hmm. he's a friend of mine, but he's also
2: the one.
0: A critique. he will give you an honest critique of anything, right? I call him brutally honest, with the emphasis on brutal.
2: We know him.
0: So I knew that if I went to him and said, look what I got here, is this all for crap, or mm-hmm. can I actually get this published? I knew I'd get an honest answer
2: That's
0: from
2: good.
0: Him.
2: Yeah. Good.
0: And the very first thing he said to me on the phone was, you wrote a book? What is it, a coloring book?
2: One step up. One step up.
0: One step up, exactly.
1: Yeah, oh,
0: but
1: yeah.
0: I took it to him, and he read it, and he had his children read it, and he said,
2: nice.
0: No, you've got a book here.
2: Good.
1: Cool.
0: And he said it hurt him to tell me that.
2: Well, and that's what... The internet has all kinds of information on there, and I never know online like what's true, what's not,
1: yeah.
2: what's
0: oh,
2: a scam,
0: yeah.
2: what people are just trying to get money out of you, and they don't actually know things they can't actually help. So it's good to have
0: yeah.
2: people in your life
0: yeah.
2: who have done things. You can ask them. Like, I will have just questions on Facebook

0: Does anybody know the answer to this? Oh, does anybody know this person? Because
1: I've given up answering those questions of yours, Jack.
0: Well, I'm sorry. But it's like, without, I get nervous without having actual people that I know to talk to. Like, I clicked on a thing that said yesterday for a $200 full car detailing thing. They come to your house. And the guy called me to set up the appointment. And I'm like, if he asked me for money now, I got to tell him no. Because I don't know him. Like, this whole thing can be a scam.
2: Yeah.
1: There's a lot of those out there.
0: Yeah, and I think as I get older, I'm going to think more things are scams. So it's always nice to have people in your life you know who can tell you things. You have a reasonable chance that they're telling the truth.
1: Yeah, if it's somebody that you actually know and has some background with.
0: Mm-hmm.
2: Yeah, and publishing is not immune to that. I mean, there are publishing scams out there as well that trick first-time would-be authors. So good job reaching out to people you know.
0: When we come back, we'll talk more about how to get a book published with Barbara Linnert. And I'm amending the U.S. Constitution and tell you all about it. Jack Tomczyk Show, AM 1280, The Patriot.
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0: Welcome back to the Jack Tomczyk Show. I'm Jack Tomczyk. That is not NASCAR Kelly. That is Barbara Linnert.
1: Hello.
0: Local author. That is Mitch Berg.
2: Hey.
0: Local author.
2: It's right.
0: Uh-huh. Gabe, you written a book yet?
12: No, not yet. I've written some papers. That's about it.
0: Just all you got to do is stack them up and put numbers on the bottom or the top, and you got a book. That's so all you got to do.
12: It's not like a book. It's like a collection, and then it becomes a book. It's like all my writing. It's like a poetry book where it's like all their stuff together.
0: Like Jewel.
12: Yeah.
0: Remember Jewel?
2: I remember Jewel. Yeah. I date her again. Mm-hmm. I turned 54 blog posts into a book.
0: Wow.
2: They were all on the same thing. I mean, it was the same story. I just did serialized. But anyway, guest of honor is Barb here with her book.
0: My, in your book, we're going to keep saying the name of your book and how to get it so people will go there and buy it.
1: Tales of a Dog Named Kitty.
0: And get it at all the places that sell books.
1: Amazon, Barnes and Noble, and Itasca Books.
0: Okay.
1: And I have a website. My daughter, Sarah, I think you know Sarah, mm-hmm. created a website for me. You can connect on there, sign up for my future events that I'm coming to, and also click on a button to buy the book that way.
0: Cool. The lovely Tawny Prince, the future and only Mrs. Tomczak, wrote a book.
1: I talked to her about mm-hmm. that back when I was looking for a publisher.
0: And watching her go through the process and trying to move the product has been enlightening.
2: Yeah.
0: And it's a tricky thing because, like, there's a lot of books out there.
2: Oh, yeah.
0: How do you make your book stand out?
1: Yeah.
2: And the marketing, the major publishers, especially in the conservative political side of things, mm-hmm. don't always tell you how much of the marketing you're responsible for. Two mm-hmm. people mm-hmm. fairly close to me. Ed Morrissey wrote a book yep. back in the 2018 campaign, 2020 campaign. And he tells you he's got a garage full of them
0: yep.
2: right now. And you've got a lot of, you do a lot of hoofing to sell that product yep. out there. Yeah.
1: The first difficult part for me was just finding a publisher to begin with. Mm-hmm. I ended up finding four publishers that were interested in doing my book, but in going and submitting my manuscript to traditional publishers like Harper and Row, Scholastica, all of those, I'd say 90% of those publishers have very strict restrictions on what they will accept and what they won't accept.
2: Yeah.
1: And of a lot of it is, they only want to do a children's book if it has some kind of a woke agenda on it.
2: Mm. Oh, yeah.
1: They want ethnicities. They want stories about ethnicities. They want stories about alternative lifestyles.
2: Mm-hmm.
1: And they won't even look at your book if you don't have that.
2: That is, in fact, spawning a bit of, I have to be a little oblique in discussing this, but this is spawning a bit of a backlash, like science fiction.
0: Yeah.
2: I'm not a big science fiction reader, but I have friends who are, and a lot of friends who are science fiction authors. And that's been a big problem in the science fiction business, is the sci-fi publishing industry has gone full bore wokeosaurus. I mean, you pretty
1: really?
2: Much...
1: Really? Sci-fi?
2: Sci-fi. And some of my friends, the late Joel Rosenberg talked about it, and Larry Correa talks about how you pretty... It's been a huge controversy in the sci-fi business, and there's becoming a bit of a backlash counter-industry to publish less woke authors here. Now, it hasn't come to the children's book industry yet by any means, which is a problem.
0: So that's weird, though, Barbara, because, like, is the market demanding that woke books? Like, kids don't think like that.
1: No, but yet. I think that the book sales on the retail end, that's what they want to sell. If you go to Barnes and Noble, it's full of that kind of stuff in the young children's literature. So I think it's on the retail end that there's a demand for that.
2: Hmm.
1: And I think that what I wanted to put into my book is just good old-fashioned storytelling. I think that storytelling is the way that children learn about life,
2: mm-hmm.
1: the way they learn to understand truth, and the way they learn to understand our world is through good stories. Even the Bible is mm-hmm. set up that way. The Bible is set to give us God's word in the form of storytelling. The story of creation, which is really God turning the chaos of creation into an ordered world. And if you read about, like Beatrix Potter, J.R. Tolkien, mm-hmm. C.S. Lewis, they all talk about the importance of good storytelling. I don't know if you know this about Beatrix Potter or not.
0: I know nothing about Beatrix Potter.
1: Well, the Peter Rabbit mm-hmm. and Aunt Jemima Puddle Duck and all those books, classic children's stories. Beatrix Potter was raised in England in the countryside by parents who kept her isolated from other children. So her only friends in the world were the animals that she had as pets, all kinds of animals, not just cats and dogs, but hedgehogs and any kind of animal you can imagine. And that's where her storytelling came from, and that's where she developed this philosophy of this is how children will learn about life is through storytelling.
2: Huh.
0: I'm going to make one of my kids an author. Make him live under the stairs by himself.
1: An interesting episode in children's literature happened after Walt Disney first came out with The Seven Dwarfs. I can't think of the name of that book.
2: Snow White.
1: Snow White and the Seven Dwarfs. J.R. Tolkien and C.S. Lewis got together, and they were mad at Disney for what he did with that story, because it's a much older story than Disney. Mm-hmm. But it's in a lot of ways a very dark story and a very deep story, and Disney simplified it to make the book and the movie.
2: Oh, I read the original. It's an old German fairy tale called Schneewittchen, and it's dark. Oh, yeah.
1: Yes, yes.
0: They should make that movie.
1: Yeah.
2: Oh, I'd be amazed if it hasn't been made somewhere, but it's, yeah, like a lot of the Grimm Brothers fairy. I don't think it's a Grimm fairy tale, but it is a Grimm with one M fairy tale in any case, and you called it. Yeah, no, it's there to, these were there to elucidate some much darker lessons to children.
1: Yeah, yeah, and get them to understand how the world works in real life. And Tolkien and C.S. Lewis were not happy with what Disney did with that story. Mm-hmm. And if you read, like, The Chronicles of Narnia, that's C.S. Lewis's mm-hmm. children's mm-hmm. books, have you read them? They have a dark side to them kind of a scary side mm-hmm. for children to read, but they're very good books and very good stories. Mm-hmm.
2: Oh, yeah, and there's a dark side to them because, Lord of the Rings has all these World War I backdrops. I mean, you can see all these allusions to things that Tolkien himself went through during the war, and, of course, he's writing this at a time when he's telling, kids, this is the way the world goes if the world gives in to evil, and it's a potent lesson even as a teenager, yeah.
1: My favorite J.R. Tolkien book is Mr. Bliss. Are you familiar with that one?
2: I'm not.
1: Mr. Bliss was a story that he wrote in the 30s for his own children. He wrote and illustrated it himself, and it never was published.
2: Okay.
1: And then in 1982, I believe, early 80s, his family came across this manuscript, and they decided to get it published. So now it's a children's book, a hardcover children's book with the modern print and the modern stories, but with original images of Tolkien's actual handwriting and illustrations in the book. So, Mr. Bliss, it's my favorite Tolkien book.
0: So I'm going to write a book called Good Dog, Trans Dog.
1: Oh, no.
0: And we're going to have a little competition. Who can sell more books?
1: Ages 4 to 8.
2: I'm just kind of thinking my concept for the Kindergartner's Karamazov is looking good here, too.
0: Well, there have been famous people. Like, if you're, it's just like trying to start a podcast. If so many people come up to me and say, hey, Jack, I want to start a podcast. What do I do? And my answer is, well, don't.
2: Yeah.
0: Or get famous first and then start a podcast. Because starting a podcast as just a normal person.
2: Yeah.
0: It's real tough.
2: Yeah.
0: And publishing a book is that way, too. Like, if you're already famous.
1: Yeah.
0: That helps.
1: That's what the big publishers are looking for. Somebody with a name. The first thing publisher.
0: Being famous doesn't mean you're a good writer.
1: No. Oh, no. Not at all.
2: Yeah. Which is why it makes so much sense to be a ghostwriter. That's helping bad writers appear like good writers is quite. I did a little bit of that once upon a time. That was kind of fun.
1: There's probably more money in that than doing this.
2: Yeah, it paid my bills for a bit. That was kind of thinking, maybe I'll look back into that here. That was kind of fun.
1: The first thing my publisher said to me when we finally sat down and signed a contract was, get started on a second book because your second book is going to have a lot more sales than your first book.
0: Yeah.
1: So.
2: Excellent.
0: And how's it going?
1: If this
0: is the biggest media you're doing, you're in trouble.
1: So far. No, I did an event last week where I had to speak about my book for 30 minutes straight.
2: Wow.
1: It was at a Sons of Norway event. But it went really well. I had just about everybody in the audience came up and wanted to buy one of my books. The first day that the book was available for sale on Itasca Books, which it was released through Itasca Books before it ended up on Barnes & Noble or Amazon, I had one person order 10 copies the first day. That was very encouraging for me.
2: Wow.
1: So, and I had a big book launch and sold out that day, too.
0: Good.
1: So.
0: You've got a good grandmotherly vibe. Could you go read this book in bookstores to kids?
1: Yeah, I'm planning to do that. I have some of those events lined up. I've got two events down in Kansas City that I'm lined up to read.
2: Whoa,
0: that's awesome.
1: Yeah.
2: Huh. So this is kind of a big deal. I mean, I'm used to people like myself self-publishing things and getting on podcast nobody's heard of. It sounds like a kind of a big rollout here.
1: Yeah, I think I have enough connections to kind of get somewhere. Michael Broadcorb was very encouraging with me about how to go doing that. His book sold 70,000 copies.
0: Wow.
2: Oh, wow.
1: He's still, he published it 10 years ago, and he's still getting residuals from sales of that.
2: So. Yeah. Oh, no, that's kind of fun. I still get residuals off of Trollbert here, too. But, yeah, Michael's, I'm sure, that was a good book, too.
1: Another thing that helps me out is that I have two children who have retail outlets that are selling. They stock my book and sell it. So one is a store down in Hastings, and another is a store up by the Canadian border in War Road.
2: Okay.
1: And I have a store in Fertile, and the Barnes & Noble here in Eagan does actually sell my book, too, so you can go in.
0: That's terrific.
2: Yeah. Actually, I mean, that's great if you can get that kind of distribution going on. That's what separates the garages full of books from the ones that sell.
0: Have you started your second book?
1: No, not yet. Okay. It's been the whole thing about... I ended up doing the illustrations myself, too, which wasn't part of the plan.
2: Mm-hmm.
1: But after talking to a professional illustrator and finding out how much expensive it is, I got out my paintbrushes and my pen and pencils and did it myself.
0: Awesome. All right. Break time. When we come back, I'm going to blow all of your minds and tell you how I'm going to amend the United States Constitution. Jack Tomczyk Show, AM 1280, Patriot.

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6: Welcome back to the Jack Tomczak Show. I'm Jack Tomczak. That is Mitch Berg.
7: Hey.
6: Be sure to listen to his show. A little better than mine.
8: Matter of opinion.
7: Any given day, you never know.
8: Brad Carlson has the best.
6: Brad Carlson has the best.
7: Yeah, okay. Yeah.
6: When's he on? 1 to 3 tomorrow?
7: Yeah, 1 to 3 tomorrow. Yep. Yeah, no. Love Brad.
6: And Barbara Linderson Studio, her book is also better than my book.
8: Tales of a Dog Named Kitty, available on Amazon, Itasca Books, and Barnes & Noble.
6: It's a funny thing when you try to sell something, the first question a lot of people ask is it on Amazon?
7: That's right.
6: Because once it is, that's you're legit.
7: Yeah.
6: People know that when they pay money, they're going to get it.
8: Yeah.
6: So, I've been teasing this on my Facebook page, and like 7 people are engaging with me on it, and I'm going to reveal the whole big thing. Do you think the U.S. Constitution requires you to be a citizen in order to vote?
8: Yeah, of course, doesn't it? Why wouldn't it?
6: That's what I would have said. That's what I did say when somebody did the same thing to me.
7: I'm getting some foreshadowing.
6: 6 months ago.
7: I'm getting some foreshadowing here.
8: Are we wrong? Am I wrong?
6: You are wrong.
8: Holy
7: mackerel.
6: Buy her book. She's wrong about stuff. So, Article 1, Section 2 of the United States Constitution deals with the House of Representatives. And it says, The House of Representatives shall be composed of members chosen every second year by the people of the several states. Makes sense, right?
7: Yeah.
6: Every 2 years, election for the House of Representatives.
7: Yep.
6: And the electors in each state shall have the qualifications requisite for electors of the most numerous branch of the state legislature. What does that mean?
8: I don't know. I got lost.
7: Ooh,
6: it's
7: yeah.
6: tricky. And yeah. It's weird how they wrote, how so many things are written in government, the Constitution, and statutes everywhere.
7: Yeah, it zigged and I zagged.
6: So the electors in each state, so that means the people who can vote in the state for Congress,
7: yeah.
6: for the House, shall have the qualifications that are required for electors, people who are voting, for the most numerous branch of the state legislature, which is always your state house.
7: Yeah.
6: Unless right. you're Nebraska.
7: Yeah.
6: So if you are qualified, the qualifications to vote for the House of Representatives and Congress are the same for what your state has decided are the qualifications to vote for your state house.
8: Oh.
7: Huh.
8: So it's kind of a state-by-state thing.
6: It is a state-by-state thing.
7: So California could decide dogs are qualified to vote, and that would be a state.
6: Then they're voting for Congress.
7: Okay.
8: Wow.
6: So it applies, and the 17th Amendment has the exact same language, but it applies to the Senate.
7: Right.
6: So it's, I've shortened it, so if you're allowed to vote for the state legislature, though technically it is just the House or Nebraska, which only has one body. So essentially, there's no requirement in the Constitution that you be a citizen.
7: Okay.
6: And states, some state constitutions, ours surprisingly, does require that people be citizens in order to vote.
8: In Minnesota?
6: Yep.
8: You're required to be a citizen.
6: Wow. You are, because in 1974, they modernized the state constitution.
8: Do the Democrats know this?
6: They don't, actually. They modernized the Constitution, and they wrote it the right way. But
7: okay.
6: most state constitutions, this is my day job, by the way. Most state constitutions say something to the effect of every U.S. citizen over the age of 18 is allowed to vote.
7: Right.
6: Which means that if you are a U.S. citizen over the age of 18, you're allowed to vote.
7: Right.
6: It does not say that you are the only people who are allowed to vote. It just guarantees that your right to vote, if you're a citizen, can't be taken away from you unless there's some other, you know, things depending on the state.
7: Right.
6: But it's not exclusive. So in there are four states that allow non-citizens to vote in local elections.
7: Huh.
6: And there's 22 cities across the country in these four states: California, Illinois, Vermont, Maryland, and also Washington, D.C.
8: Not New York?
6: Not New York. They tried.
8: Oh, really?
6: They tried, but they could not.
7: Oh.
6: You don't have to be a citizen in order to vote in municipal elections. There are statutes in these states that say you have to be a citizen to register to vote. But that only applies to state elections. It does not apply to municipal elections.
7: Right.
6: So my day job has been amending state constitutions. So rather than them saying every citizen over the age of 18 is allowed to vote, it says only a citizen over the age of 18 is allowed to vote.
8: Oh.
6: So once it says only, then municipalities
8: can't.
6: That
8: one word makes a big difference.
6: So that's how I've been paying the bills the last 3-4 years. So in a state like California, where the Constitution does not require citizenship to vote, though a state statute does, the legislature of California could have a bill that says non-citizens are allowed to vote for the state legislature. And if that's not outside the realm of possibility for California.
7: Not a bit.
6: And if that were to happen, and even though there's a federal statute that says you have to be a citizen in order to vote, the Constitution that gives that the power to determine eligibility to the states, that overrides the federal statute. So if California were to let non-citizens vote for their state legislature, those people would automatically, instantly be eligible to vote for Congress.
8: Wow.
6: And there's no statute. They couldn't pass. If California would pass a statute that said non-citizens can vote in our state legislative elections, but not in federal elections, that wouldn't count because the U.S. Constitution says they can't do that. It says if you're voting for state house, you're voting for Congress. There was a bill in Connecticut in 23 to do exactly this. Did the author know that it would trigger automatic eligibility for Congress? Maybe not. And it didn't pass this time. Several attempts in New York. And I know how all of this sounds. It sounds like, well, nobody's going to do that. It's crazy. Or, Jack, you're the only person who knows this, you lunatic. Nobody knows this.
7: I live adjacent to Minneapolis, so I have no such reaction.
6: There have been Jamie Raskin, he's a congressman out of Maryland,
7: mm-hmm.
6: where they have the majority, most of the cities that allow non-citizen voting happen in Maryland.
8: Oh, okay.
6: And that's where he's from. And he was a law school professor.
7: Yeah.
6: He has written papers and collaborated on papers that lay this out, that say if a state allows non-citizens to vote for their state legislature, they can vote for Congress. So the left knows this.
8: Yeah.
7: Wow.
6: They're aware.
8: They're using
6: Some know this. So back in December, I went to D.C., not by myself, with other people I work with, my boss. And I didn't come up with this. Somebody smarter than me came up with this. We've been meeting with House leadership on their political side and the official side. I told Emmer about this. He laughed at me. You'll see, Tom. And on Thursday, Congresswoman Laura Lee out of Florida, used to be the Secretary of State for Florida,
7: yeah.
6: Submitted the bill to amend the United States Constitution.
8: Wow.
6: What is it? HDR. On my notes, I forgot the number. It's 152.
7: Okay. HDR 152. Okay.
6: So the first step is the Judiciary Committee.
7: Yeah.
6: We've met with Jim Jordan, Ohio, chair of the Judiciary Committee. He's like, I see it. You'll get a hearing.
7: Okay.
6: We'll get out of that hearing. Majority Republicans. And every Democrat who's talked about the issue of non-citizen voting says, well, of course we don't want non-citizens voting in federal elections.
7: Right.
6: In fact, there was a Washington, D.C., which allows non-citizens to vote in municipal elections. You know, they don't have a constitution.
7: Right.
6: Their constitution is Congress.
7: Right.
6: Congress can undo whatever the city council there does. There was a bill last summer, to get rid of Washington, D.C.'s non-citizen voting. 56 Democrats voted for it.
7: Wow.
8: 56 voted to get rid of
6: it. To get rid of it.
8: Okay.
6: And so it's not a partisan issue. And many people said, many Democrats said that we don't want non-citizens voting in federal elections, but I'm not going to tell a city what to do.
8: Oh,
6: that's fair.
7: Yeah.
8: I guess I can see that.
6: That's federalism. That's fair.
7: Yeah.
6: But with our bill, it's only federal elections. So for all the Republicans are going to vote for it.
7: Wow.
6: But for Democrats, there's no out. It's only federal elections, and they need to decide if they are for that or against that.
7: Right.
6: So you need 270 votes to get through. So we're going to get through the Judiciary Committee.
7: Yep.
6: Because it's run by a guy who gets it, majority Republican. We're going to get through.
7: Mm-hmm.
6: So it's going to go to a floor vote.
8: Wow.
6: And they need 270 votes to get out of the House of Representatives. You've got to get two-thirds majority to get out of in both bodies.
7: Yeah.
6: And there are 218 Republicans. Add those 56 Democrats who voted the right way on the D.C. voting thing. And it's pretty close to 270.
7: Right.
6: I got to get like 15 votes.
8: Wow.
6: And if that happens, if it passes the House, there's never been a constitutional amendment to pass the House and not pass the Senate.
7: Wow.
6: So
8: is that right?
6: Yeah.
8: What was the last constitutional amendment that they voted
6: it's
8: on?
6: It's tricky. That they voted on?
8: Yeah.
6: Voting age to 18.
8: Oh, really?
6: Yeah.
8: Okay. I was thinking of the Equal Rights Amendment. I guess
6: that didn't go through. So
8: it didn't
6: the
8: go
6: one,
8: through.
6: Yeah.
7: And then you're going to go out and get 38 state legislatures.
6: Almost.
7: Oh, really?
6: So, normally, when a constitutional amendment is, here's the process. You get two-thirds in the House, two-thirds in the Senate, then it goes to the states for ratification. And how it's been done almost every time is that it goes to state legislatures, and if 38 state legislatures, which is three-quarters,
7: yeah,
6: votes to ratify it, then boom, the Constitution is amended.
8: Wow, okay.
6: That's one way to do it.
7: Okay.
6: The other way in the Constitution, and it's only been used one other time,
8: uh-oh,
6: was the 21st Amendment when they repealed Prohibition.
7: Okay.
8: Oh.
6: The other way to do it is to have what's called ratifying conventions.
7: Right.
6: Which are not like a convention of states where suddenly the whole Constitution's opened up and something that very few people are afraid to do, and I don't blame them for being afraid to do them.
7: Right.
6: These are different. This is a state-by-state thing, and these ratifying conventions, it's more like the Electoral College. So people would go to vote on Election Day, November, yes or no on amending the
8: Constitution.
6: Regular
8: citizens.
6: People, you and me.
8: Yep. In each state, yeah.
6: But they're actually voting for a slate of pledged delegates, like the Electoral College.
8: Oh, right. Okay.
6: So you vote, and then the yes pledged delegates win, so they have the actual ratifying convention a couple weeks later, and then you know, it takes 15 minutes.
7: Yeah.
6: It's done.
8: But you have to find out what names you want to vote for on each slate, right?
6: Nope. It's just a yes or no. All we would see is yes or no on the amendment.
8: Oh, okay.
6: Like when you vote for president, you're not actually voting for the presidential candidate of your choice. You're voting for a slate of delegates.
8: And you don't know who those delegates are either. Yeah, okay.
6: So I've learned that moving things through Congress is incredibly slow.
8: Oh, yeah.
6: But it's possible that if we get this out of Congress by like May, June, this could be on the ballot in the states this November. So it's not magic when it passes Congress. The states still have to have a mechanism to put it on the ballot for these ratifying conventions.
7: Yeah.
6: 10 states already have like ratifying statutes on the books from 1933. The others don't. So states have to pass statutes, ratifying statutes, which I've got model legislation if nobody wants it. They got to pass that to put it on the ballot.
8: It sounds like a huge mountain to climb.
6: This is what I do all day. And it is. But if we get through Congress, there's no deadline. Like with the ERA, Equal Rights Amendment, they had a 7-year deadline for ratification.
7: It was around when I was in high school. Yeah. It's still there. Yeah.
6: But if they get all 38 states, it's too late.
7: Yeah.
6: Ours has no time limit. Yeah. So if we get out of Congress and it's too late for anybody to put it on the ballot this November,
8: you can do it next November.
6: They can do it next November.
7: Yeah. So 38, and I got to imagine there's going to be 38 states will get on board. There's 38 states with enough people with skin in the political mm-hmm. game to actually pay attention to this. So yeah,
6: and we've done polling; it's 90%.
7: Yeah,
6: not like nothing. I've never seen a 90-10 poll actually.
7: Just remember, since you live in Minnesota, drapes don't have shoes.
6: All right, when we come back, more on this. Jack Tomczyk Show, AM 1280, The Patriot.
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6: Welcome back to the Jack Tomczak Show. I'm Jack Tomczak. That is Barbara Linnert.
8: Tales of a Dog Named Kitty, available on Amazon.
6: We are both embarking on big missions this year.
8: I've got one.
6: Mm-hmm. You're selling a book, I'm Amending the Constitution?
8: Yeah. Well, I don't know which one is more important, but I live, eat, and breathe my book these days.
14: By the way, I thought that was a dog joke, the embark, but it must have went over your head. I was ready the rim shot, but I didn't know if that's what you were going
6: well,
14: for.
6: Well, that goes, here's how I'm going to tie it all together. You said you're living and breathing your book?
8: Exactly, yeah.
6: That's like, because that's the thing you're focused on. That's, yeah. So, yeah. I'm in the U.S. Constitution. That's the thing I'm focused on. That's why I shot myself in the finger yesterday, because I was not thinking about what I was doing. I was thinking about work, because it's been 6 months of planning. Now it's go time.
8: And I'll stay away from nailers. Thanks for the advice.
6: But like when you're doing the thing that is, there are a few times in life where you become like hyper-focused on one thing.
8: Right.
6: And that's where you are, and that's where I'm at.
8: Right.
6: I'm also buying a house, so it makes everything.
8: Oh,
6: are
8: you?
6: A lot of very important things got to be focused on.
8: Oh, congratulations.
6: Which ends in injuries for me.
8: Hopefully the interest rates will come down for you so you can make that affordable.
6: Yeah.
8: It sucks. But you know what, Jack? When my husband and I bought our first house,
6: mm-hmm.
8: was in 1979, and the interest rate that we were paying on our first mortgage was 11%.
6: Yep. And I thought of that because the rate we got at the beginning has now changed because of the warlike activities happening in Iran. And it's still under 7. And like, think about when my parents bought a house back in the 70s, like it was way higher.
8: Yeah, that's doable.
6: And it happened, yeah. So, HJR 152. Call your congressperson.
8: HJR 152.
6: I gotta make a t-shirt that says it. And like all Republicans, if it gets to the floor, which it should get to the floor, are gonna vote for it. And it's not a partisan issue.
8: It sounds like it's one of the more important pieces of legislation that we have going on right now in this country.
6: Yeah. And it's like the likelihood of it happening where non-citizens get to legally vote for a state legislature and then automatically get to vote for Congress. I don't know when. It'll happen. It might not be next year, but 20 years?
8: It could happen.
6: 10 years? It could.
8: Stranger things have happened. And so you got to be prepared for it. And
6: it's the kind of thing that should be in the Constitution.
8: Yeah.
6: And because it can't be fixed any other way.
8: It almost seems like, how could they have overlooked this all the years?
6: Well, here's the thing. Back at the beginning of the country, up until 1926, non-citizens could vote, were voting in federal elections and for president.
8: Oh, is that right?
6: Because states and territories were trying to attract people because we were new and like, you know, that's not the case anymore.
8: They needed people. Yeah.
6: And that was a time when people who were coming here for good. And some of the states allowed non-citizen voting. They had caveats in there that you had to be well on your way in the process of becoming a citizen. But throughout all of that, this part of the United States Constitution has remained unchanged. So it was constitutional then. It would be constitutional now unless we fix it.
8: I know when I worked at, for a while, I worked at the Republican Party of Minnesota State Headquarters office.
6: That's where I know you from.
8: I think that's where we first met, mm-hmm. right? I remember taking phone calls from people who lived out in the woods.
6: Yes.
8: Especially up in northern Minnesota.
6: Mm-hmm.
8: And they didn't have a legal address. They didn't have a residence. So they couldn't register to vote. And they would get so angry about that. And I would say to them, if anybody can show up at a polling place and say, yeah, I happen to live in this district and mm-hmm. I want to vote, there's nothing to prevent those people from going from polling place to polling place to polling place and making the same claim.
6: Mm-hmm.
8: You have to have some kind of a legal document that says, I live here, therefore I have the right to vote here.
6: Yeah. And, you know, after the election, there's a list of people who voted.
8: Yes.
6: So if people voted multiple times, like, there's a list of that. I don't think we've ever been given the full truth on all of that.
8: Yeah, no. I used to be an election judge, too. Mm-hmm. And it would be, especially in Minnesota, where you've got this vouching system, right? It would be so easy to go from polling place to polling place and pick a name out of the air. John Peterson.
6: Mm-hmm.
8: I'm John Peterson. I just moved into this address. Well, here's my neighbor.
6: Even like without voter ID, without having to show photo ID, if you know of somebody who lives in a precinct, you can just go say you're that person.
8: Oh, exactly. Yeah.
6: I get a kick out of seeing like national people talking about, did you know Minnesota, you can vote for up to 8 people? And I'm like, there used to not be a limit
8: right
6: to that.
8: Yeah. Like, there were stories.
6: We had to work hard to get it down to 8 people.
8: There were stories about that. I was working on election night once up at the state party headquarters office, and we got a call from St. Louis County
6: mm-hmm.
8: that somebody had showed up with a busload of people.
6: Wow.
8: And they were vouching for an entire busload of people, marching them through a polling place in rural Minnesota.
6: And that was legal then.
8: It was legal. There wasn't anything we could do about it.
6: And now you could do the same thing. You just had to make sure you had one voucher per every 8 person on the bus.
8: Which is probably, there's probably more and more people who are willing to do things under the table and get that done.
6: Uh-huh. So, and it, I don't know, it's, our whole system is based off of, elections and trusting those elections. And like, that's how political power is figured out. And it seems to me, having a system where you know that everything is on the up and up, that we should have that system.
8: Yeah. And when I was growing up, when I was your age,
6: mm-hmm.
8: it was much more common to be able to just trust somebody who says, I'm giving you my word.
6: Yeah.
8: And you could trust people. Nowadays, that's not true anymore. I am more likely to think anybody who says to me, you can trust me, I'm giving you my word, I assume they're scamming me.
6: Yeah.
8: I don't know how our culture has gotten to be that way.
6: So that's a whole other show on that topic. Because I wonder, like, is this what happens when you get old? Or have things really changed?
8: No, things have really changed.
6: Yeah.
8: Yeah.
6: Like, if I had to go to high school with you, I'm gonna verify every. I'm also an easy mark because I'm very trusting. And I assume people are good. And I've gotten burned on that so many times. Okay. Barbara Leonard, what's the name of the book?
8: Tales of a Dog Named Kitty. Available on Amazon.
6: All right. Go get it. If you don't have kids, get it anyway. Because Barbara Lynn's a great lady, and help her out, and then give it to somebody who does have kids.
8: And if you love a dog, you'll love the book.
6: There we go. When we come back, talk with Gary Miller. 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
23: SRN News, I'm Mary Rose. U.S. House Speaker Mike Johnson is calling this week's 6-3 Supreme Court decision a game changer for this year's midterm elections. The High Court ruled that congressional districts mapped on the basis of race are unconstitutional. On the Salem News program this week on Capitol Hill with Tony Perkins, the Louisiana Republican predicts far-reaching impact on 2026 voting.
24: We're going to get a new map in Louisiana. I think a number of the states in the South may get the same treatment because their maps are also drawn on an unconstitutional basis at this point. The more people recognize that, the greater the chance is we get maps that accurately reflect the populations of those states. I think in the end of this, the Republican Party will gain a number of seats, and that will be helpful to the House.
23: Spirit Airlines is pulling the plug after 34 years of operation. They are going out of business and canceling all flights. This is SRN News.
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26: It's now time for your top of the hour weather update for the B&M Tree Service Weather Center. We're looking at increasing cloud cover today with a high near 63 and winds out of the west-southwest at around 5 miles an hour. Tonight, we're looking at a 30% chance of showers, mostly cloudy skies and a low around 47 with southwest wind around 5 miles an hour. Tomorrow for your Sunday, it's looking to be sunny out there with a high near 68 and west-southwest wind at 5 to 10 miles an hour, becoming northwest in the afternoon. 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
6: Good afternoon, Twin Cities, up, and let's keep going. Welcome back to the Jack Tomczak Show. I'm Jack Tomczak, and that is Gary Miller.
30: Jack, thanks for having me.
6: Welcome to the Gary Miller Experience.
30: It's been a minute. I think the last time we interacted on some media level would have been in the opening weeks of COVID.
6: Yes.
30: When it became clear that the world was going to shut down. That mm-hmm. They turned off the circuit breaker,
6: mm-hmm.
30: and they forgot how to turn it back on mm-hmm. for far too long. But we were talking about then, and that felt very apocalyptic.
6: Yeah.
30: Did it not?
6: It did.
30: And if you think about it, since the start of this century, we'll say, we've been getting more intense apocalyptic type
6: mm-hmm.
30: moments, and they'd be coming together with greater and greater frequency. And I think we are at the penultimate one right now.
6: Now, I asked a question to Barbara Leonard in the last segment when she said that it seems like nowadays you can't trust people, whereas like when she was in her youth, you could trust somebody's word. And I questioned, like, I feel that way now. Is this a sign that the things have changed, or is this what happens when you get older? So, Gary, I'm wondering if you're divorced, right?
30: I am.
6: Yeah, me too. I'm wondering if...
30: there is someone special in my life I should note.
6: No, that's not true. You're alone, forever alone. No. Yes. But I'm wondering if you hit like after 40 and you're divorced, suddenly apocalyptic scenarios seem way more likely to you than they did before. Or have things changed? And is this different than World War II, the Cold War, Vietnam, other times of great unrest?
30: Yeah. Interesting question. Because
6: I always try to see if, like, am I the only one? Is the problem me? Or have things changed?
30: It's very self-aware to ask the question because mm-hmm. There's certainly got to be something to that, right? I mean, you get a greater vantage point on reality, on the panoply of history that you're able to see during your brief time on Earth, and you just kind of start to notice things more mm-hmm. robustly as you get older. Yeah. No doubt about it.
6: Because with one of the criticisms I had about the protesters, the anti-ICE protesters, is that a lot of them were looking for an opportunity like this their whole lives to relive the 60s protest experience and to be relevant. Like if you're fighting against something, you're important. And I'm like, well, I watch a lot of post-apocalyptic movies and TV shows, and I got a lot of weapons that most people don't have in my car. Maybe I'm looking for this. Maybe I want this to happen. I don't know.
30: Yeah. I mean, it's an important question to ask yourself for sure.
6: But I know that one of the reasons I did not vote for Kamala Harris was I thought for sure she's going to drag us into World War III by attacking Iran. And, like, here we are.
30: Yeah, well, I was more concerned at the time about what was going on in Central Europe. Basically, the United States staged a coup in 2014 in Ukraine and has been waging low-yield warfare on the state of Russia ever since. And it almost reached it was reaching – most people didn't know it, but it was on Cuban Missile Crisis levels. Wow. Of the United States violated so many tenets, declared tenets of Russia's nuclear deterrence policy. And these were things that they published. And we transgressed every single line up until just short of actually launching on them. We are like alive on this planet right now due to the restraint of one V. Putin, who showed tremendous restraint in light of NATO aggression. And I, frankly, the reason I voted for Donald Trump is because I thought in 2024, World War III was on the ballot. And in full disclosure, it's the first time I voted for him out of the three elections. So
6: me too.
30: Yeah. But I did so with probably the most zeal of any general election that I've ever participated in, because I thought this is a guy, he gets it. He gets that we've been in a permanent war footing since 2001. Mm-hmm. It's cost us $20 trillion in debt by some estimates, all of our combined sand wars and all the bureaucracies that
6: we have less than no money and we keep spending it on wars.
30: Right.
6: Yeah.
30: Right. So I don't know if I got a little bit off track there than simply to say that in 2024, I voted for Trump enthusiastically with the idea that he would, in fact, get us out of the one war that was threatening us with Armageddon, and definitely not get us into a second one which he made fun of his predecessor for getting, or for warned that his predecessor would get us in a war, when in fact he's done so.
6: Yeah. And he put all of his opinions on that on social media that a lot of people now bring up and say, but you said this.
30: Right.
6: 5 years ago, 4 years, like, however many years ago, and now you're doing the exact same thing. I remember going after people on social media

0: freaking wall, but that's true.
1: You know, a metaphor you would probably appreciate, Jack, you know, like the Green Bay Packers.
0: I was going to say, it better be a Packers reference.
1: You bet. So we had like what? We've lost like 6 or 7 free agents. And if you, this year, if you do that over the course of 4 or 5 years, all of a sudden you've got a completely different team.
0: Mm-hmm.
1: That's sort of what's happened with MAGA, in my opinion.
0: Okay.
1: We've slowly, or when I say we, I guess I'm still clinging to something that I want to believe in, but the collective MAGA has migrated from, a party that wanted to dismantle the deep state to making it the most robust deep state we've ever had, to sealing the contents of perhaps the most explosive, what do we want to call it, legal conundrum that entangles members of the Illuminati on 7 continents. I mean, this is the most evil behavior documented by some of the most powerful people on the planet, and it's being hidden. And the expectation among anybody that pulled the lever for Trump was that that would have been, we would have opened that up, and said it's been sealed.
0: And the vice president and the current head of the FBI and many other folks, when Biden was president, were saying, why isn't he releasing the Epstein list? Why, like, this stuff needs, what are they hiding? And those are all the same people who are not releasing the information.
1: Right.
0: Yeah. I know people are noticing, but it should be a lot of people being like, but you guys said, right, you said this, and now you're doing this.
1: Right. And, war is for, you know, for a lot of, I'll say, small L libertarians, accompanied by the podcast bros and their audiences that are all kind of leaving MAGA now. The big one, though, was absolutely war. We just could not afford, nor did we have any business in a war that simply does not affect us. There was no nuclear threat, and to the degree there ever was one, it was, we were assured, was eliminated in June of last year.
0: That's another thing. They did say that, and now that's not the case. It's very hard to figure out what from the administration's true and what isn't.
1: And Tulsi Gabbard, in her most recent national threat assessment, said that the threat had been eliminated and that there was no capacity to make or produce nuclear weapons.
0: Does that affect your feelings about her?
1: Yeah. That in and of itself, I was on board with that statement. The fact is, though, she went on, she went before Congress, 2 days ago? Among other things, was, I think, asked about Joe Kent. Am I correct in mm-hmm. saying this? I was on the road this week, but I caught some. I would have thought that would have been the perfect opportunity to live up to the Tulsi Gabbard that I,
0: love.
1: Genuinely love.
0: Yeah.
1: Yeah. I mean, she came.
0: Loved.
1: Yeah. Many of your listeners probably were at the event by Center of the American Experiment. Can I say that?
0: Mm-hmm.
1: In 2022 that hosted Tulsi. I got to get my picture with her. It was like the highlight of my year. My adult life. Because she was a serious voice against interventionism. And she basically was a voucher for Donald Trump. He's going to be against war moving forward. It was one of the few signals that I was given, that along mm-hmm. with maybe Bobby Kennedy, who I love. And I don't know what else was, I guess crypto. I don't know if that's really relevant so much anymore, but be that as it may, this was the number one issue, and it was violated and transgressed in the most heinous way. Cause there's, not only is there no rationale for going in, we're stuck in a really profound way, in ways that we can talk about.
0: Well, and we'll go to a break here soon, but if it's understandable to get stuck in a quagmire in the Middle East, because there has been no recent examples of us getting stuck in a quagmire, an expensive quagmire in the Middle East to learn from.
1: Right. It's completely unprecedented.
0: Right? Like, had we only had that very recent example,
1: right,
0: then we would have known not to do it again.
1: Right.
0: And I got a buddy of mine who, best friend from high school, and he's on the left, but he served in the Navy. So I bounce things I see, sometimes they're your posts, off him, like, is this real? Is this true? Does this make sense?

0: sense. Because I don't know. I'm not in the military. And it seems like never start a land war in the Middle East should be on the list of things. Like they should put that on like the front door of the Oval Office. Here's what not to do in this job, because right. It doesn't work out. It's never as quick as you think it's going to be. There's always things that you think are going to happen that don't happen. And it's going to cost a lot of money, a lot of dead Americans, and way more dead other people.
1: Right.
0: And we should be against dead everybody. All right. Yeah. Let's take a break. I'm talking with Gary Miller and the Gary Miller Experience. If you have a comment, give us a call, 651-289-4488. 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
0: Welcome back to the Jack Tomczyk Show. I'm Jack Tomczyk. I'm talking with Gary Miller. As Mitch Berg mentioned in the end of his show, Gary was involved in Kennedy versus the Machine back in 06, wow. Right?
1: Yeah.
0: The blog that kind of the golden age of Twin Cities center-right blogging. It was a good time. Wonderful era.
1: Fun time.
0: So what's the next Republican candidate you're going to be trying to get elected to office, Gary?
1: I don't see it. Yeah. Let me tell you, I don't see it happening ever. Like, fool me once, shame on you. Fool me 87 times.
0: But don't get fooled again.
1: That's right.
0: What do you get, Thomas Massie?
1: Thank you for the softball.
0: You bet.
1: I think he's the most remarkable congressman currently in Washington. He has been consistent in his defense of liberty to the degree that he's co-authored the Epstein disclosure bill, whose name, official name, I'm struggling with, of course, is his most seminal achievement. The epithet against Massey is that he'd never passed any bill, and then he went ahead and passed, again, probably one of the, if it was obeyed, it would be one of the most consequential bills passed this century, in disclosing the people who have committed unpardonable evil acts, perhaps on behalf of a foreign sovereign. We can go there or not, but be that as it may, he's an exceptional human being.
0: I don't think Donald Trump is in the Epstein files doing horrible things, because who, if they were in the files, would run for president twice? In my advanced age, I've learned one thing. I can always be wrong. So I don't understand why he wouldn't just open them up. Just, here you go. Like, Donald Trump has proven that he's got courage. He's stood up against big enemies to him personally before, and he weathered a lot of stuff. Like, who loses the presidency, endures what he had in between, and then goes at it again? Like, he's not a wimp. So whatever's in it that could come back and like harm him, like, he doesn't seem like the guy would be afraid of that. What could possibly, I just don't understand the reasoning. Why not just, here you go, here's the unredacted everything, press.
1: The word that he gave to Marjorie Taylor Greene shortly before he forced her, or she made a decision, let's acknowledge that, but before he made her persona non grata, he told her, Marjorie, I can't let this, it'll hurt too many of my friends.
0: If that's the case, man, those shouldn't be your friends. I started watching a show on Netflix yesterday, Death by Lightning. It's got a lot of comedic actors in it, but it's not a comedy. It's the story of, James Garfield, becoming president.
1: I know nothing about this.
0: Neither did I. It was Grant was president 2 terms, didn't run for a third. Rutherford B. Hayes becomes president. And then I forgot the year, but the Republican Party was endorsing, and Hayes wasn't going to run again. And they were endorsing for president. Garfield was not running for president, but he gave a speech for a guy. And after like the 30th ballot, like one person voted for Garfield the first time because he gave such a great speech. They got down to the 30th ballot, and Garfield, who was not intending to run for president, gets the nomination. And his speech was essentially, it was like, Abraham Lincoln, we founded this party off of doing these things. We should stand for those things. And with Tom, with Massey, like he comports himself as a congressperson, like how all candidates promise they're going to. How can he be the bad guy? Why is the president going after him? It's like, this is what we all say we want.
1: It's such a unforced error.
0: That's what Trump too. This whole thing.
1: Yeah.
0: So many.
1: The second term is one big unforced error, comprised of a whole bunch of them. But to go after the most hardcore liberty people, the constituency that probably took you from 48% to 50.5%, mm-hmm. right? Literally the winning margin, and you are spitting in their face in the most profound way imaginable. I mean, yeah, I can't get my arms around who's telling him to do this. Well, I can, but polite company, don't talk about it.
0: You could talk about it.
1: Well, let's dance around it a few more minutes.
0: Okay. Because there's one thing, like, you can be against what a country's government is doing and their influence they have on another country's government, which is very different than hating a group of people who have resided in that area since 1947?
1: 48, but
0: 48, and then, like, a long time ago, for a long time before that.
1: Sure.
0: You know, it's the difference between hating people and hating a government. Yeah, there's some unforced errors. But, like, with is in line with the Thomas massy conversation.

0: the president asked the smartest, most successful person on the planet to come in and help cut some waste, fraud, and abuse out of government.
1: Right.
0: And they both endured a lot of negative press while that was, while the list of things to cut was being made.
1: And a meaningful cut in net worth as well. If
0: yep. Like, Elon Musk stepped away from so much.
1: Making us a multi-planetary species, among other things.
0: None of us will accomplish a 20th of what that man has accomplished and is working on right now. And he walked away from 100% of what he was doing to come help.
1: Right.
0: And then had people criticize him for doing that. To come in and just do some math. And then none of those recommendations were followed.
1: None.
0: You know, you know, when the smartest man in the world wants to help me, I'm going to listen to him.
1: Right.
0: Every time.
1: I'm old enough to remember in 1987 when then Senator Wilson from California, who was probably the last Republican senator elected from California, so it's been a minute.
0: Mm-hmm.
1: They wheeled him into a wheelchair. He'd gotten out of surgery so he could become the 51st vote to cast some tie-breaking budget measure that tried to, you know, carve out, you know, some $17 billion from the federal deficit. It has been so long since Republicans even pretended to care about the deficit. Paul Ryan, before he became Speaker, was one of those guys. Mm-hmm. Of course, he became an accommodationist afterwards. But
0: you know, what happens?
1: I don't know.
0: What happens?
1: I don't know.
0: Is there a meeting they go to? It's like, we're taking your brain out. Here's a new brain.
1: Yeah, they knock on the door, and there's some gothic music playing, and there's a bunch of people in robes and masks, and then everything goes sideways.
0: I guess so. Forced errors, unforced errors from the Trump administration on things that all you got to do, like let's take the ICE enforcement, immigration enforcement stuff. You could have done that in a way that didn't ignite the other side and invigorate them. Like, they're turning out for the midterms because of how it was, not what was done. How it was done. And that was within Trump administration's control to do.
1: You are so right. And I think you and I dialogued on some platform a little bit about that, in that the conversation, the national conversation, even to a large extent, like what, 6, 8, 10 weeks ago, was about this unbelievable daycare fraud going on in Minnesota.
0: Yeah.
1: And Minnesota was small potatoes compared to what we were going to uncover in California. Mm-hmm. And for all I know, those things are still yet to be forthcoming. But think about, back to the unforced error, about taking the conversation away from that to
0: it was so bad.
1: Yeah.
0: That likely third term governor Tim Walz decided not to run again.
1: And probably a presidential aspirant.
0: Right.
1: Right. And then he just walks away.
0: Just ended his political career off of how bad the narrative, how bad things were for Democrats in the state and which would have spread nationwide.
1: Right. And instead you had these
0: Leroy Jenkins.
1: You had two, and we don't need to get into the specifics because, my gosh, I'm so exhausted from it, but just two really unfortunate incidents in Minneapolis that, no matter what you think at the end of the day, could have been avoided with just a little prudence on a whole bunch of parties.
0: Yes. And we've had that show already. But yeah, it's like toddlers lead with emotion. And as you get older, you try to lead with the thinking part of your brain. And it's like with the ICE stuff, it's like the administration was just like leading with emotion. I don't know whose emotion, but it was like, we're going to go kick some doors down. And we're going to make people afraid of us.
1: Why?
0: I don't know, but that's what we're going to do, because it'll make me feel tough.
1: Right. We did get a taste, though, for how Trump handles incompetence. He doesn't invite you to the office and fire you. He did that in the first term a little bit more, but he gave Kristi Noem a graceful exit that she probably didn't deserve for her
0: oversight
1: on all of that.
0: Yeah.
1: So
0: I've been getting a paycheck from politics for like 30 years. And I've not worked in the White House. I've not gotten to that level. And you tend to, you start to think like, well, those people know stuff I don't know. They're probably smarter than me. That's why they're there and I'm here. Nope. Looking at this whole, at the whole ICE thing, it's like, no, these people are just, they're just making bad decisions.
1: Right.
0: And Kristi Noem just makes bad decisions. She should not be in charge of anything. Correct. She makes bad, bad decisions. Okay. Break time. We're going to come back. We've got to make some time to carve out, of all the end of the world scenarios, the one that is fueled by artificial intelligence. Because that could go, I got a question for you. Is it going to be a good thing for humans, this end of the world, or a bad thing for humans? Gary Miller on the Jack Tomczak Show, AM 1280, The Patriot.

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1: Hey, good morning. 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
5: Welcome back to the show. I'm Jack Tomczak. In studio, Gary Miller, prolific Facebooker.
6: You can speak out loud. I can't.
7: You know, it's Gabe, correct?
5: Yeah, it's Gabe.
8: Yes, yep.
7: Gabe, I just want to commend you on your bumper music. Like, you came through solid.
8: Thank you, yeah. I mean, what can I say? You told me what to play, so.
7: Oh, okay.
5: Freshman year of college, had an argument with my roommate, who I'd known for years. He's from Park Falls, a year ahead of me. But we were in Boy Scouts together, knew him well. But he got to college first. Had a long argument, long-going argument, that I thought my Broadway musicals were higher class entertainment and music than his Metallica. And then Metallica came out with S&M, which hooked me. And then I started listening to everything. And now...
7: S&M, wow, that's a wild Metallica origin story. I don't know anyone else who
5: really
7: got hooked from S... I think it's a remarkable live album, don't get me wrong. But it's I've never heard someone go, that's the... Yeah, that was
5: the,
7: my album.
5: It was the adding the symphony to it.
7: Yeah.
5: That gave me, like, I don't know, license to... give Metallica a chance.
7: All right.
5: And now I play it for my son and say, this is what good music is.
7: Wow.
5: Yeah. Really, yeah. It is.
8: Well, it was kind of show. I mean, they were already going in that direction, but it was showing that, you know, they were not just like this thrash metal band, you know, like just the Ride the Lightning and stuff like that. They could do a different style almost. Yeah. And with like an orchestra, like, I don't know, you know, System of a Down.
5: Yeah.
8: Like they, Serge Tankian, the lead singer of that, he's done like orchestral stuff. It's really good.
5: I was also young and stupid, and I thought that playing like heavy metal music didn't take talent and hard work. That was stupid. Now I listened to it, like, wow, these are really difficult things to play. So
9: I was an arrogant, stupid person.
7: I just thought of the next bumper music from S&M. We'll get that dialed up next break.
9: Oh, what were we talking about? We want to get into AI, the unforced errors of the Trump administration. Going back to the fraud, which we don't. Who knows if that's gone or not? The huge scandal around it and the investigation and whatever could be positive politically for Republicans might come back. But it's like, of all the things, like, they're like a list of options in front of the president and the administration what to do. Like, you just pick the wrong ones at every corner. Politically, if he's looking to have a Republican majority for the remaining 2 terms of his 2 years of his term, or if he's looking to just be fighting impeachment every single day until he's done. Because that's what's going to happen if Democrats get control of Congress. So selfishly, he should have not messed that up. But I don't know if going back to spending, if Republicans being in control of Congress matters. So just drive off the cliff slower, maybe? I don't know.
7: I don't know if it's cool to disclose something we chatted about before we went live. But we were talking about one of the most egregious things about all these unforced errors is the fact that it's both 26 and 28 are going to be epic wipeout years for Republicans.
9: I think so, man.
7: And the actions, the current goings on are raising the likelihood, I would say the probability, that Gavin Newsom is going to be the next president of the United States.
9: And he's a moron.
7: He's a complete moron.
9: He's absolute moron.
7: He's a super dangerous moron with lots of really evil ideas. And something that we may or may not talk about, AI, I fear having Gavin Newsom having the lead on the national
9: segue, Gary,
7: discussion
9: segue.
7: to our bold, brave new AI future.
9: If you're going to cast an evil politician, you do Gavin Newsom. He's good looking. He's tall. I think he's tall. And he says things that don't mean anything and people clap like seals. But yeah, we're done for. We might be done for anyway. We're so far gone. But certainly if he's president, he'll put his foot on the gas and it's over.
7: I got to say this, during the break, I was commending you on your lean, great appearance over here, but
9: very handsome. Thank you.
7: Yes. But I was also, I have to say, Gavin Newsom, I would kill for that guy's hair. And I'm not,
9: absolutely.
7: I'm not kidding.
9: Mm-hmm, mm-hmm.
7: He's got the best hair in the world.
9: You're not receding at all. I'm receding. That's why we're hats all the time. But yeah, Gavin Newsom. What a hunk.
7: Right?
9: What a dangerous, dangerous hunk.
7: Yep.
9: Yeah. If Trump rubs people the wrong way, people have Trump derangement syndrome. People got themselves worked up against Trump over things that were not worth or not legitimate or not true. And it's like, okay, we got a president who really ticks off half the country. At least I'm thinking he's gonna cut it. He's gonna really just get rid of all that. He's gonna make some good business decisions. And nope, that's not happening either. So he's just ticking people off, and we're not getting any good Republican small government stuff in return.
7: Yeah, the only thing that I thought he would do would be, and I know, dismantle the deep state sounds like something from QAnon. I'm just saying, dismantling the entrenched permanent bureaucracy, which is indifferent to whether a Democrat or a Republican is in, who is determined that at all costs the United States must be engaged in military conflicts on multiple continents at the same time to keep the engines of war going. War is, after all, the health of the state. And I thought he would take that deep state, grab it by the tuft of hair, slit its throat,
9: mm-hmm.
7: bury it in a shallow grave,
9: mm-hmm.
7: and not mark it. And he's done none of that. He hasn't even pretended to do any of that.
9: Do you know about Palantir?
7: I know.
9: Explain it a little bit.
7: You're asking me to explain.
9: Yeah, if you know enough to admit it on
7: well,
9: it.
7: I know, I was joking with Mitch Berg on outside. I said, we got the segments mixed up because I was third place in the state of Wisconsin in the 1986 Constitution contest. I would have been solid on the last segment.
9: Really?
7: And Mitch is actually like an AI dude. So So anyway.
9: Well, you should come back in.
7: He absolutely should. Palantir, I'll give you the 30 second.
9: Sure.
7: It's an AI model done by the company of the same name. Peter Thiel, who is one of the tech bros that has gravitated to the Republican Party. He's a close confidant, mentor, whatever the right word is, to Vice President Vance. And his AI tools are used robustly by intelligence services to make all sorts of decisions about war and peace, who lives and who dies, when does a missile go off. This wasn't, my understanding, this wasn't Palantir, but Claude, and I'm going to feel free to critique anything I say here, listeners, but I believe it was...
9: If Gary's wrong, 651-289-4488.
7: Right. I believe it was Claude that is credited by many people as being the AI that was used that targeted that school full of 170 Iranian schoolgirls and teachers. And it happened within 6 hours of the war. I know there's still some probably in your viewers who are clinging to the notion that this wasn't the United States. It was, in fact, the United States. And the word is that it was done by Claude. Now, if we want to say AI has progressed, you can just say that, you know, it would have taken a team of a dozen humans weeks to come up with a plan to destroy a school full of children, and it took Claude only 6 hours into the conflict to do it, which is amazing.
9: When you're on an airline, autopilot's doing most of the flying, but the pilot takes off, the pilot lands. The big decisions still left to human beings.
7: Right.
9: We shouldn't let computers pick targets.
7: We are at that moment in Terminator 2 when the scientist, right? They sneak in and get, or they don't sneak in, they break in rather and get the arm from the T1 model that came through in the original Terminator. You know, y'all know what I'm talking about. We're at that moment where Skynet is we have line of sight to Skynet.
9: You say you all know what I'm talking about. Apparently, there's a large chunk of the American population who's making decisions that does not know what you're talking about. Because we're like, AI, yeah. There's no way this is going to go wrong. Give it whatever it wants. This ends badly.
7: You may be right. You could almost call it a matter of faith or a religious choice. I'm choosing to believe the positive modeling of what AI could be. There's kind of a utopian... Actually, a kind of a right-wing utopian point of view, almost based, predicated on George Roddenberry-type principles, that we are very close, perhaps as little as a half of a decade away from a post-scarcity world where we all have access to the best of everything. The price of everything plummets because the cost of production is constantly being improved or diminished, rather, I guess would be the
9: RNC National Committee Man, a.k.a. Kamara. You may not know him. Was talking about
7: this. He's
9: like 40. He was talking about this because he has done a lot of reading in that area on the end of scarcity.
7: Yeah.
9: So when AI, and Palantir, we'll go back to that real quick. Isn't that like a surveillance thing?
7: Yeah.
9: Isn't that like the deep state? Like if you're going to put the deep state on steroids,
7: oh, absolutely.
9: This is the program you use. Our side shouldn't be doing that.
7: There's an entire server rack in wherever Nevada that's listening to this right now.
9: Oh, sure.
7: For sure.
9: Although when the government cracks down, I hope I'm on the first list.
7: Absolutely.
9: Then the time I've spent here has been doing something.
7: Yeah.
9: Yeah. I will not be going to Park Falls, Wisconsin when S hits the fan. I won't. Don't look there for me. Do not look there for me. Take out Spooner, though. Okay. AI. Post-scarcity world. Some of your Facebook posts have talked about AI taking over white-collar jobs. Does AI start doing all the work and then all we have is leisure time? Or does AI start doing all the work and therefore we have no way to feed ourselves, no resources of our own, and they're going to use our magnetic ink?
7: Yeah,
9: to fund, to eat, to feed the computer.
7: I mean that is entirely.
9: Which way does it go?
7: That is literally the question. We are at this pivot point, and I just, as like I said, I have to believe the positive one, because if you go down the negative path, it is on a level of dystopia that the finest minds of science fiction have not yet been able to comprehend. Orwell could never have foreseen what could happen, right? If things go south, or it could just turn, you know, there's this concept actually, and of course, let me back up. I am in no way a genuine subject matter expert on AI. I read a lot of people who are. Does that gives me maybe a little something, you know, kind of, that's my point of view, right? But there is this thing called the, what do they call it? The X event.
9: Okay.
7: It's a, the AI gurus use this term, and everybody comes up with a number that where they think, what are the chances that this unleash, like artificial general intelligence and then followed quickly thereafter by artificial super intelligence, what is the chance that this, it becomes an extinction level event for humanity? Most of them are fairly low.
9: Not zero.
7: But it's not zero. And it's, no. and it's 20, 50, a lot of them are in the 15 to 20% range. And I think to myself, you know, I didn't really sign up to participate in this experiment on humanity. And yet that's being made for all of us.
9: Mm-hmm.
7: And the best and the brightest thing think that it could be all over.
9: Well, and human beings are really bad at pulling back. And it's like, if we're living in a world where you have to have your business, your government, your anything all tangled up with AI or you lose, 99% of the decision-making human beings are going to pick to do that. And then it becomes inevitable. Jack Tomczak Show, AM 1280, The Patriot. Yeah, here comes the beat, yeah.
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1: Yeah. This kind of music makes you feel.
0: And that's
1: what's great about art. If something can make you feel something, last 5 minutes, you're just going to be Metallica.
2: We get sued.
1: Except in one line in one song, it says, James Hetfield says, I want my anger to be healthy. It's like, knock it off.
0: You go to therapy or something?
1: He did.
0: All right. Welcome back to the show. Gary Miller is in, talking about all things Gary Miller. So every one of these topics could be a whole other podcast in and of itself, and certainly more episodes of this show. So you have to come back. AI starts doing the white collar jobs, and what happens? And then let's say once they start building robots, more robots who can do blue collar jobs, what happens?
2: So, yeah,
1: expert subject matter expert Gary Miller.
2: Thank you. So I've used this term, and I'm kind of an amalgamation of what I've read from the people that I follow on the topic, who say that 2026 is the year that your neighbor will lose her job from AI. Okay. 2027 is the year you will lose your job from AI. Mm-hmm. The jobs right now, we've had such tepid job growth for about, well, and this isn't like a red-blue thing, right? I mean, just since Trump, about the same time Trump was inaugurated, job growth kind of just stagnated. At the same time, economic growth was actually accelerating. Up until this war started, the Atlanta Fed was projecting like a 5.2% GDP growth in the first quarter, which is, I don't mean to get too academic, but that's a big number. Those are the kind of things that when you're coming out of a recession, coming out of a war, those are big numbers. And at the same time, we're not producing any jobs. So the thought process is the jobs that are being lost right now are the jobs that aren't being created. Until really recently, I was selling to guys in the physical trades. And the question that they get now is how many of your employees are naturalized? They want to know, like, oh, are you going to be using illegal labor in my home? And this was a younger guy. So he has the foresight, but he said, I believe in 2 years, the question that I will be asked is how many of your employees are human?
0: Yay.
2: The robotics is coming on so fast. There are robots with arms more dexterous, arms and hands more dexterous. And you start putting a super intelligent brain inside of a bot that can do any blue collar job, do it expertly, do it at a fraction of the time, fraction of the cost. And oh, by the way, it never takes a break. It's working at a job from the midnight to 8 a.m. shift as well.
1: Please tell me they're making these robots incredibly strong for some reason too.
2: I can't.
1: Because the robots that go rogue always seem to have all this extra strength that if they didn't have, they wouldn't be killing people.
2: Right? Westworld?
1: Yeah. Yep.
2: Yep.
1: Yeah, let's just make this maid robot super strong.
2: Right.
1: Yeah.
2: So the next 2 to 3 years is kind of the thought process of the people that I follow think could be very interesting from a social dislocation standpoint, and it will likely lead to some kind of interim universal basic income. We always made fun of Andrew Yang, right? Mm-hmm. He actually had a lot of foresight. He was thinking about this 10 years ago. It's going to be a real thing.
1: Doesn't that become the new zero though? Like if we're all getting $100,000 from the government as our basic income for the year, doesn't that become zero? And like now a car, now something that used to cost $30,000 is going to cost $70,000.
2: AI is the thought is that it will be incredibly deflationary because supply chains will be optimized, materials will be optimized, labor will be literally zero, which is one of the biggest cost components of anything you buy. So it's going to be incredibly deflationary. The purchasing power of everybody's going to go up, and you're going to have super intelligence basically bringing anything you want into existence.
1: Well, that sounds great.
2: Yeah.
1: If that's how it goes.
2: But it's before those 3 to 4 years. Us. Yeah, right? It's going to be those, the transition years are going to be crazy. Mm-hmm. But we could get to something that the human mind can scarcely comprehend right now. Literally, orders of magnitude, you know, quality of life in just a half decade.
1: Human beings' brains, evolution-wise, are the same that they were 2,000 years ago. We got smartphones and the internet, and we're not smart enough to handle all that with the brains we have. And now all that's going to go a lot faster, a lot smarter, and we're going to be... Our computers will be smarter than us, and that's a... I don't know what happens at that point. Maybe they just make us Earl Grey tea hot, and that's good.
2: Let me post it to you. It's 2031. You have all the money you could possibly use to acquire all the things, experiences, and otherwise that you could ever want. What are you doing?
1: Have you seen the movie Turistas?
2: I have not.
1: Oh, that's what rich people do when they've got more money than sense. I don't know. That's scary. People like thrills, and they like feeling. And I picture an island where rich people go to do things they don't want people to know about later on.
2: Sounds like something snatched from the headlines.
1: Could have been.
3: Imagine if we start getting AI music, too. Like, what if that takes over art, you know?
2: Oh, all right. Same guy that I told you about the crawl up.
1: Out of time.
2: Bye-bye.
1: You have to come back.
2: I have to come back.
1: Happy to. Then. See, I would like to say that we wouldn't like AI music, but there's probably AI music now that people like and don't know is AI. You know, I don't know. Thank you, Gary. This was enlightening and depressing, but also happy. The Gary Miller Experience. Thanks, Gabe. Up and at 'em.
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12: SRN News, I'm Mary Rose. Spirit Airlines declares bankruptcy. Correspondent Bernie Bennett has this report.
13: Spirit Airlines announced early Saturday that it had, quote, started an orderly wind down of operations effective immediately after efforts to obtain a $500 million federal bailout stalled. All Spirit flights had been canceled. Losing Spirit, known for its ultra-low...
14: We're going to get a new map in Louisiana. I think a number of the states in the South may get the same treatment because their maps are also drawn on an unconstitutional basis at this point. The more people recognize that, the greater the chance is we get maps that accurately reflect the populations of those states. I think in the end of this, the Republican Party will gain a number of seats, and that will be helpful to the House.
12: Spirit Airlines is pulling the plug after 34 years of operation. They are going out of business and canceling all flights. This is SRN News.
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16: Time now for your top of the hour weather update from the B&M Tree Service Weather Center tonight. We're looking at 30% chance of showers and mostly cloudy skies with a low around 47 and southwest wind around 5 miles an hour. Tomorrow for your Sunday, looking to be sunny weather out there with a high near 68 and west-southwest wind at around 5 to 10 miles an hour, becoming northwest in the afternoon. Tomorrow night, partly cloudy with a low around 50 degrees and winds out of the west-northwest at 5 to 10 miles an hour, becoming southwesterly after midnight.
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2: 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If you're a first-time listener, thank you for stopping by. I am your host, Josh Lilquist, with my good friend and my good pal each and every week, Al Connickson, on the show here today. Al, how are you doing?
3: You know, once again, I'm feeling pretty good, Josh. How about you?
2: I am doing fantastic. As I say once in a blue moon, if I was a dog, my tail would be wagging.
3: You do say that a lot.
2: You know, it's fun. It's a fun time talking about the markets, especially with what's going on these days. There's so many opportunities out there, and I have a good time just chatting with the folks on the old radio waves here about the opportunities, but most importantly, helping people get started in their trading and investing journey. We're going to talk about a lot of different topics here today. We're going to talk about income strategies. We're going to talk about wealth strategies, how to get started if you're brand new and don't know a stock from a stick, or you're a seasoned investor and you're looking for more consistency. We're going to talk about how to have strategies designed for both. Before we do that, our sponsor, Trading Academy, on their 29th year, almost 30, Al.
3: We're getting up there.
2: 30 here, I believe, in June coming up here. So we got...
3: almost as old as me.
2: Yeah, almost as old as you. You were probably still in diapers when you know that started, huh?
3: More than likely.
2: There you go. And, you know, on their 29th year, teaching people just like you how to invest and trade. And, you know, they have physical locations worldwide. Yes, folks, worldwide. Most major city in the U.S. If you're listening to the show, Trading Academy has a location near you where they have free investing and trading workshops, different mentoring sessions, things that are going on the futures market, options, stocks, Forex, cryptocurrency, and delivering content for people like you to get started. And there are people that are like you that are looking for income strategies and retirement strategies. But most importantly, creating a plan for your future. That could be financially, that could be your time. Some people want their time back. There's so many opportunities that the markets bring. We're going to break that down for you on Investing and Trading Live on the radio waves here today. If you missed the show, we can always look at the Investing and Trading Live podcast on Apple Podcasts, iHeartRadio, and Spotify, also the Odyssey app. So Al, with these opportunities that I've been mentioning here on the intro here today, you're seeing a lot of opportunities with all the different markets here, stocks, options, futures, Forex. This last week, it was kind of a snoozer in my very biased opinion that you had the market that has been shooting straight up here since, I believe it was the 30th of March, and it has slowed down a little bit, probably because there hasn't been any major news, in my opinion, on what's happening overseas. You know, you have the oil market that continues to show opportunities, the gold market and the silver market that are showing opportunities. Quite frankly, oil is back up to, as the time of the show, over $100 per barrel. So just opportunities every single day. And that's the theme of the show here is opportunity. What are some of the opportunities that you're seeing here, especially for people that are coming into Trading Academy?
3: Well, in this kind of market, Josh, we see all sorts of opportunities. You know, a lot of people look at the volatility that we're going through and that

0: People look at this volatility, they look at these big moves up and down, and they just don't know what to do with it. You know, and what happens is that too many people spend too much time trying to learn more things. They look at YouTube videos. And I think last week I mentioned a student that came in because she was looking at all sorts of things on YouTube. She was subscribing to newsletters, doing the webinar seminar thing. She said she was so confused because there were so many conflicting ideas on what to do.
1: Imagine that.
0: She just didn't do anything. So, you know, and the important thing is concentrating your efforts on one thing that works. It's just following what really moves price. And if you can identify that and you can use that to your advantage, it gives you a huge leg up on everybody else. So yeah, I guess the bottom line is, you know, do you want to learn a bunch of strategies or do you want to learn how to make money? And it's not that complicated. We want to try to keep this as simple as possible. I'm not saying that's as easy as possible, but keep it simple and understand that successful trading and investing it's about building a process that guides every decision with clarity. Just to also kind of keep it kind of simple, let me use an analogy with baking a cake. You know, if a typical male, let's say you and me, if our wives said, hey, bake a cake, all the ingredients are there in the kitchen. You got flour, sugar, all the stuff, the eggs. So what are we going to do? We're going to make a mess. But
1: kitchen would look like mush.
0: Yeah, right. And it would probably not be an edible cake.
1: Probably not.
0: But what if you had a recipe that you got from the person that every year won a contest for the best cake in the world, and you just followed that recipe? You would make a decent cake. Well, the same thing is true in trading and investing. If you follow a process, if you follow a strategy that has been proven to work, and you use that for basically everything that you do, and you're not overthinking things, you have the opportunity to do very well. And basically what we're saying is that you need to identify what's moving price. Because think about this. If you buy something, you're expecting the price to go up for you to benefit. If you're selling, you expect the price to go down to benefit. So what if there was a way of identifying where those things were going to happen? And they only happen if you have institutional activity, big banks, Wall Street banks, Goldman Sachs, JP Morgan, Merrill Lynch. Those are the companies that have enough money. People like Warren Buffett, hedge fund managers, they have enough money to move price. So what our focus on is with our students is identifying that institutional behavior, because that's where the meaningful movements take place. And if you have the right education that teaches you the right process, then you have that advantage, and it's like baking a cake. You have the opportunity to bake a pretty decent cake or to, you know, have some better results in the markets.
1: Yeah, I think that cake example is a pretty good one because I might be a little bit biased, but a lot of us males that are probably listening to the show right now are probably like, yeah, if I don't have that step-by-step process with that cake, it's not going to come out very good. Or, as you said, very edible. And that's the same thing in trading and investing. You need a process. Well, Trading Academy specializes in process and steps, odds, probabilities, and that comes into a trading plan. If you're looking for help and you want to be able to build a process and not have to create it yourself, the cool thing is you don't have to. You don't have to reinvent the wheel. Trading Academy has been building this, as I mentioned, on our 29th year and continuing to refine that year after year after year as markets continue to change. Come into one of these free trading and investing workshops by texting the word trade to the number 210-210 right now for two seats for a free trading and investing workshop live, local, and in person near you. When you do that, you're going to get a text right back. You click the link and you can pick your own date and time. Text the word trade to the number 210-210 right now for two seats for an investing and trading workshop live, local, and in person near you. We have a lot more to discuss. Income strategies, retirement strategies. Stay tuned. Don't turn that dial. This is Josh and Al with Investing and Trading Live. We will be right back. What if the next chapter of your life could be the one where everything changes? For so many, investing feels confusing, overwhelming, even impossible. But the truth is, wealth isn't just for the lucky or the elite. It's for anyone willing to learn the rules of the game. This week, you're invited to a free trading and investing workshop right here in your local area.
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0: 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I am your host, Josh Lilquist. In the last segment, we discussed how to have a process in, quite frankly, in everything that we do, baking the cake, as Al was alluding to, or especially investing and trading. It's imperative to have a step-by-step process with odds, rules, probabilities, and then a risk management strategy within this process. And Trading Academy is the world leader in financial education. Trading Academy has locations live, local, and in person near you. If you're listening to the show right now, we have locations near you where they have content, education, and skill building programs to help you get started with these financial markets, whether you're brand new or looking for more consistency if you're a seasoned investor. If you want to come into the free trading and investing workshops that we do live, local, and in person and near you, all you got to do is text the word trade to the number 210-210 right now for two seats. If you're driving, you might want to pull over. Text the word trade to the number 210-210 for two seats for an investing class, live, local, and in person near you. When you text the word trade to the number 210-210, you're going to get a text right back. All you got to do is move that thumb over about a half inch. Click the link that's within that text. It'll say, thanks for listening to the show, and click the link for your dates and times. Click that link and pick your own date and time there. We have these classes during the days, the evenings, weekdays, weekends. Anybody can attend. Matter of fact, Al teaches these. I teach these as well.
3: You do.
0: Come in and check us out. Come meet us, and we'll talk through some of the challenges or questions you have about the financial markets. But most importantly, what are the opportunities that these markets are bringing this year? So text the word trade to the number 210-210. Also, follow and subscribe to the podcast, Investing and Trading Live, wherever you listen to your podcast, Apple Podcasts, iHeartRadio, Spotify, and the Odyssey app. So on this next segment here, we got an important thing we got to talk about here, because everybody is always striving to that one goal in their life, and it's retirement, quite frankly.
3: Sure.
0: Everybody wants to retire one day. If anybody says, I'm going to work till the day I die, it's not because they want to. Unless, you know, you're Kevin O'Leary or Warren Buffett or some of those people. But it's probably because they feel and they've been conditioned to feel that they're going to have to work until they die, because right. They just don't have enough to retire. Now, I ran across an interesting article, and this is off of Yahoo Finance, and this was in April, on April 28th this year. And the headline is, for many Americans, fear of going broke in retirement outweighs fear of death. So is running out of money a scarier prospect than your own death? If you said yes, you have plenty of company. And what she said, I think it was a her that wrote this, Carrie is K-E-R-R-Y, I guess that could be a male or female, so I'm not sure. Anywho, nearly 7 out of 10 Americans worry more about running out of money than dying, according to the new data from Alliance. Now, that's sharply up from 57% who felt that way 4 years ago. So that's a pretty big increase right. In people that are afraid of that. Now, one pressing reason for the worry, many people already know, they don't save as much as they should for retirement. And some 73% of Gen Xers who hold this fear, they are, after all, the group that's getting closest to retirement. I believe, am I a Gen Xer, Al? I don't even know what I am. But unlike millennials who, quite frankly, have time to start building these retirements, or boomers who have hopefully already retired, and the challenge there is boomers don't have enough to retire, and those millennials don't have enough either. So there are a lot of challenges that people are having to get to retirement, but they have a lot of fears of not having enough money. So that brings them a big question is how do you build something so you do have enough money? And that's kind of like the billion-dollar question. Notice I didn't say a million because, quite frankly, a million isn't going to get you to retire these days unless you want to live in a hut up north in the, you know, in the stick somewhere. So let's talk through a little bit, Al, about, first off, how do you actually build those retirement accounts? And then as we continue on in the next couple segments, we'll talk through how to protect them, manage them, and continue to build those during retirement. So my question for you is, what can you do to build those so you have that confidence going into retirement? But even if you don't have a ton of money to get started, because you have to get started, though. So what are some of the things that people that are listening right now can do to start building those retirement accounts?
3: Well, let's start with the idea that we have been fed a false story about how we make it through retirement. We've been convinced that this thing called a 401k, or maybe it's a 403b, whatever your employer is providing for you, that is the panacea. You just work, you put some money in there every week or every month or however often you get paid, and you'll be fine when you go into retirement. What we're finding is that people now that are retiring are looking at their portfolios and going, you know what? I got enough money to make it through another year or two, but another 20, 30 years, I may be in trouble. And one of the problems is if they have a plan, and most people don't have a plan, but even if you do, it probably was put together based on things that were applicable maybe 40 years ago. The 401ks, the 403bs, even the person that created or was one of the creators of Vanguard Mutual Funds. Jack Bogle. And because most people that have 401ks, 403bs have mutual funds. He said before he passed away, I wouldn't buy a mutual fund. And he, you know, we
0: and he's the one that about, created it.
3: And he's the godfather of mutual funds. He felt that the fees had gotten so large, and people don't really even think of those fees, even 2% over the course of your working years. If you start when you're young, over the course of your years, you're going to lose 50 to 75% of what you could have just to very conservative fees, maybe 2%.
0: So there's challenges that come along with a lot of that stuff. Then how do they actually build them? I mean, if they're rather than those garbage funds, what are some alternatives?
3: Well, and that's what we are doing. That's what one of our goals is, to show people how to use the markets for your financial life, regardless of where you are. And there's really two components to your financial life. One is the income component, and the other is your wealth retirement component. Most people that get out of high school or get out of college, they get a thing called what? A job, right?
0: Oh, I thought it was a headache.
3: Well, it goes along with a lot of jobs.
0: They have to go to work, right? That's a headache, that's right, for some people.
3: Well, that's why companies that make Excedrin do very well. But you get a job. And why do you have a job? Well, because being alive is not free. So you have to have a job to pay your bills. What about your wealth and your retirement? Where does the money for that come from? It comes from an overflow of the income from your job. What if you don't have enough money left over to put into a retirement account, or not enough money? And that's the problem that a lot of people have. They don't realize that until it's too late and they end up going into retirement. So what can you do? Well, first of all, start early using the right strategies so you can take advantage of the markets, and then learn those income strategies so when you go into retirement, if you see your retirement portfolio isn't enough, learn how to generate income off of the markets, which you can do. That's what you should be learning when you're still working. But even if you go into retirement and you find yourself short, is there a way of taking care of that? Yes, there is. And it's using the markets to generate income off of what you have. The amount of money you have in retirement isn't as important as how much income you can generate off of it.
0: Yeah, and as you were talking there, it's just, you know, everybody's got them pesky old bills, and it reminded me of that song. I believe it was from the late 90s, early 2000s from Destiny's Child, and it was called Bills. Bills, bills, bills. Can't pay my telephone bill. Can't pay my automobile. I won't bore anybody with my singing. Yes, it was
3: too
0: pretty
3: late.
0: Good.
3: It's too late.
0: But we might get a copyright infringement. It was so good there. It sounded just like it. But anywho, the challenges are this: people have bills. The good thing is, a lot of people that are coming to Trading Academy, that's not their challenge, is paying those type of regular bills. They want to be able to have the opportunity to build for retirement.
3: Right.
0: And that's the great thing about the opportunity that these markets are bringing right now, is the strategies that are designed for that, we're going to discuss in these free trading and investing workshops, is how do you actually build a strategy to build more for later. If you're looking for that strategy and understanding what those concepts are, all you got to do is come into one of these workshops, live, local, and in person near you. Trading Academy is the world leader in financial education and have physical locations near you. Text the word TRADE right now to the number 210-210. Text TRADE to the number 210-210 for two seats for a free investing and trading workshop to learn what those concepts are and the strategies that are designed to build for retirement. Text the word TRADE to the number 210-210. So with those strategies that you have for retirement that are available to, obviously, the institutions, are also available to the public, and they don't really discuss that, whether it's on TV or news articles and all that garbage that people are watching. And quite frankly, that's just entertainment. Now, the opportunities that the institutions are using, they sometimes say different words that's on TV to maybe confuse the public, or it's kind of like a disguise, and they call them fixed income assets. Now, what they're referring to is their income strategies that they're using with the markets, and it's not just the stock market. They're utilizing the futures market, the options market, the forex market, and they all have different reasons to be used. So they're basically different vehicles, and that's what the institutions are using. The public, people that are listening right now, Al, have access to those same assets or vehicles. Now, let's say, for example, somebody wants to be able to, and we discuss this in these workshops too, but they want to have that opportunity to build those, and they have regular jobs, and they have mm-hmm. limited amount of capital. I mean, sometimes people have 5-10 grand available, let's just say, but they don't want to use all that capital at one time, which you kind of do with stocks. What are some of the things that people can utilize with their time and their schedule and their capital?
3: Well, there are assets that are really ideal for generating income and doing that even if you have a full-time job. You know, we have a lot of people that come in and say, I just don't have time. I'm so busy with my job and everything. Well, what if you could trade? Well,
0: I'm going to stop you right there. Okay. That's them telling you it's not important to them.
3: No, that's exactly right.
0: Because they're finding a reason not to do something. That's an excuse.
3: Yeah. If you want to do something about wherever you are, if you want to change it, you'll find the time to do it. If you don't, you're really not putting enough value on that.
0: Here's another example. I'm so out of shape right now. I've been trying to get in the gym, but I got work, and I got to do this radio show and stuff like that. It's just, I got things going on. And I wonder why I'm out of shape.
3: Yeah. And unfortunately, the people that do that use time as an excuse, I don't have enough time now, end up at some point in time in their life basically not having the time, even if they want to do it. So the sooner you start, the earlier. But think about this. What do? You get a job to pay your bills. You learn to invest if you want to be wealthy. But think about this. The difference between how Wall Street uses the markets and how the public uses it, and how the public uses it is most oftentimes kind of told to them or dictated to them by Wall Street. Is Wall Street doing the same thing? They tell you to put together a portfolio, say mutual funds or maybe an ETF or index fund, and just hold on to it. Don't worry about corrections or crashes. Is that what they're doing? No. They have people that they pay a lot of money to that are trading every day. It doesn't make any difference what's happening in the market, whether it's going up, whether it's going down, whether a certain portion of the market is doing well or not doing well. These guys are taking advantage of everything on a daily basis, yet they tell you not to do that. What's wrong with that picture? Well, a lot.
0: Do as I say, not as I do.
3: Yeah, but it's a lot easier for them to put people into something like a mutual fund. They don't make any money unless they sell you something. And they get paid on ongoing fees for having people in those mutual funds. What a great deal for them. You put your money into something that they don't manage, and then they just collect fees. But that's not what they're doing. They are trading these markets, and they're trading things that give them the opportunity to do it on a short time frame basis. And if you're looking for additional income, that's what you have to find. You can't put your money into something that you hold on for 20 or 30 years to pay for something now or to start building wealth now. You need to be able to use something that you can get into and out of on a relatively short-term basis. And yeah, that time frame, that's up to you. And we structure a plan for each student based on that.
0: Yep. And we discuss a lot of that in those free investing and trading workshops that we do local in person. I mean, that's one of the cool things about Trading Academy on their 29th year teaching financial literacy, quite frankly, to people, is a physical place to go to learn about these techniques and concepts on the markets, whether it's stocks, futures, options, Forex, and just the opportunities that they bring. And I want to give away some seats for those workshops, Al. And these are local, near you. If you're listening to the show, we have a location very close to you, probably within a 10-minute drive, I bet. And all you got to do is text the word trade to the number 210-210 for two seats. If you're driving, you might want to pull over. Text the word trade to the number 210-210 for two seats for that free investing and trading workshop, live, local, and in person near you. If you do that and you miss picking a date there, Ronnie will give you a call and ensure that you find a date that works best for you and your family. Text the word trade to the number 210-210 for two seats for that free investing and trading workshop, live, local, and in person near you. We have a lot more to discuss. We talked about those income strategies to build for retirement. We're going to talk about how to protect, grow those retirements coming up next, and strategies designed for that. This is Josh and Al, Investing and Trading Live. We'll be right back.
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0: 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As always, I am your host, Josh Lilliquist, with my good friend, Al Connings, and talking about the do's and the don'ts of the financial markets. When we talk about the financial markets, that's stocks, options, futures, Forex, the crypto world, income strategies, and retirement strategies. On the last segment, we talked about some of the challenges that people have getting into retirement. And a lot of that is just people just don't save enough to or build enough to save so they can build those retirement accounts. So we discussed those income strategies and assets that are designed to build more for later. Also, the good thing about that is instead of building more for later, it could be for building for today. Right. And that's the great thing about the markets is you dictate what happens with your accounts. Once you have a strategy, once you have rules, steps within that strategy, and that's just a process, as Al was alluding to in the first segment, just like baking the cake. If you want to come in into these free investing and trading workshops where we discuss these income strategies, retirement strategies, how to build accounts, and how to have a process for trading and investing, live, local, and in person. All you got to do is text the word trade to the number 210-210 right now for two seats. If you're driving, you might want to pull over. Text the word trade to the number 210-210 for two seats for a free investing and trading workshop that we do live, local, and in person. Trading Academy is the world leader in financial education, bringing strategies to folks just like you to help you get started if you're brand new or if you're a seasoned investor and looking for more consistency. Trading Academy has those strategies. Text the word trade to the number 210-210 right now for two seats. If you do that and you miss those dates and times, we'll make sure Ronnie gives you a call and helps you find a date that works for you. We have actually multiple locations near you, so we'll be able to check that out and get you started in the financial world. Also, follow and subscribe to the podcast, Investing and Trading Live, wherever you listen to your podcast, Apple Podcasts, iHeartRadio, Spotify, and the Odyssey app. So, Alan, this next segment, I want to continue that discussion about retirement, because we talked through a little bit about what people are struggling with. People are have the fear of not having enough to retire. We discussed in the last segment how to have strategies to build those retirement accounts, because it takes extra income to do that. Once you have those retirement accounts, you don't just want to let it sit and have it sit idle and hope that you have enough, because I think a lot of people are just smoking the hopium and just hoping they have enough for retirement. And we all know that hope is not a strategy. So with some of the strategies that you discuss in these free investing and trading workshops that people are texting the word trade to come into to the number 210-210, there's ways to protect those accounts, number right. one, because that's going to be the most important piece is protecting those retirement accounts in any direction. In that article, matter of fact, was talking about when there are down markets, you have to have, say, for example, you have a 50% drop in a market, you need 100% return to get back to break even.
3: That's right.
0: So protecting those from those drops is probably one of the most important things, because if you can't keep it, you can't grow it. But it's also continuing to grow those accounts in any environment, whether the market is up, whether it's down, whether it's sideways, but also getting into retirement, continuing that growth rather than just drawing it down. So I'm throwing a lot at you, Al, here. If you remember even one of these questions, I'll be very surprised. I'll be very impressed. But
3: you're assuming I was listening to you.
0: Oh, well, once in a while you do. Yeah. Once in a while you do. Wait, was it 1947
3: you listened? Yeah, that one time.
0: Yeah, that one time. I remember that. Now, when people are coming to the academy that have retirement accounts, which is a lot of people, they have these 401ks and IRAs, and they're looking to protect and build those and, first off, get enough to retirement, but then continue that growth so they want to leave a legacy. What are some of the things that you're helping people do right now to get to that promised land?
3: Yeah, I'm glad you mentioned that, the protection part, because a lot of the people that are coming in, some people actually have done pretty well over the last few years. The market has...
0: So people feel good.
3: Yeah, and it's because of the market. Not necessarily the choices they made, but just it's the tailwinds of the market. But now they're concerned about keeping it, because as we always say, it's not how much you make, it's how much you keep that really is important. And we've seen these, and some of the people that are coming in may have actually gone through this before or saw their parents go through it. We've had a couple of times in the 2000s, back in the year 2000, the year 2000, end of 2007, where the S&P pulled back over 50%, NASDAQ was down 60, 70%. And people that thought they were in great shape all of a sudden realized they weren't, because they saw a good portion of their portfolios disappear. Can that happen again? Absolutely. This is what the market does. It doesn't go up in a straight line, doesn't go down in a straight line. It vacillates. It goes up and down. So at some point in time, something is going to happen where we're going to see a major pullback in the market. Are you prepared for that? In fact, not only are you prepared by protecting what you have, but are you prepared to actually benefit when that happens? Because the market goes three different directions. It goes up, it goes down, it goes sideways. And if you're not benefiting in all three directions, basically half or more than half of your lifetime, you're either losing or not making any money. So one of the things that we concentrate on with our students is showing them how to have a strategy or strategies that benefit in any market condition. And also, it's important to understand that not everything in the market is going to do well. You know, since 1926, just 4.3% of stocks, that's 1,092 companies out of more than 25,000, have created almost 100% of the wealth. That's over 100 years. The other 96% didn't do much better than just basically T-bills.
0: Interesting.
3: So it's important to be able to identify the right investments to be in. When you're put into something like a mutual fund, that fund may have hundreds of different companies in it, many of which are going to have mediocre returns. Some might have good returns. Some will have negative returns. But the problem, I think, is that people don't know, they're not able to use a strategy that shows them the important things. And that's really just finding when price is going to turn and how far it's going to go. Those are the two components that really are very important if you want to be able to get the greatest benefit out of the markets.
0: That's a very interesting stat on the small number of, I think you said, stocks that actually have created the majority of the movement in the market. And I think a lot of people are listening right now and are looking for help on what are the right investments to get into. And we discuss, well, how do you actually identify what's a good investment, what's a bad investment in the markets? And we discuss that in these free investing and trading workshops as far as the concept and what that might look like. Text the word trade to the number 210-210 right now for two seats to identify and understand more about what it takes to find the right investment in those retirement accounts. Text trade to the number 210-210 right now. So Al, with these retirement accounts now, people are afraid to make their own decisions, really, if you think about it, because they're told you shouldn't be doing it. Trust your advisor, all those, you know, nice warm puppy dog, you know, rainbow feeling things, and the people feel good because they have a stranger managing their retirement. Now, if you're you know, a normal person, that doesn't really feel very good when you have a stranger managing your retirement. And I think if you think about it, we talked about the stats probably a few months ago. If we pulled those up, how many people, as far as the percentage of people, just don't have enough to retire? It's pretty high. It's a staggering number.
3: Yes, it is.
0: So there are some challenges when you have a stranger do that for you. How do you help people manage it themselves? How do you help people build their accounts themselves and have the confidence to do this themselves?
3: Well, and that's a very important word, that word confidence, because if you don't have the confidence, you're not going to have the ability to be decisive and disciplined in what you follow and what you do. The problem is that the markets move so fast now. It's not like it was years ago where you had days or weeks to maybe make a decision. These movements happen sometimes, you know, within minutes or certainly within days. Maybe one day you see the market up huge and the next day it's down huge. And the problem for a lot of people is that they don't have the confidence in the strategy they're using to make a decision. They maybe even are able to identify what looks like a good setup, but they don't make the decision to take the trade. And by the time they do, or they realize that it's too late, it is too late. The movement has already taken place. The institutions have already benefited from what they're doing. So part of what we do, part of our goal is to work with our students to get to the point where they feel confident about what they're doing. And one of the things we do in some of the classes we have is we have them trading like crazy, maybe 50, 100 times you do a demo trade. So you really get used to using the strategy properly, knowing that at some point in time, you're going to make a mistake, but you have your trade set up or your investment set up to protect yourself. So any loss is a small loss. You have also identified the maximum profit potential. You're benefiting from that.
0: It's interesting, Al. You're kind of talking through what a lot of people say is that phrase when they have a hard time making decisions in their accounts, I got to think about
3: it. Right.
0: And really, that's not thinking about it. That's just saying, I'm not going to do anything. That's deciding to do nothing. And I think if you're listening right now and you've been thinking about getting into these markets and you've been thinking about learning how to trade, you've been thinking about upgrading your life and your process and your system and everything and financially, it takes doing different things. And instead of thinking about it, it's time to act. And I'd like to invite you to be able to act and invite you to these free investing and trading workshops that we do live, local, and in person that go through these strategies, these concepts that we're talking about and helping you get started. Text the word trade to the number 210-210 right now for two seats for an investing class. Text the word trade to the number 210-210 right now. We got more to discuss. This show is going by so fast. This is Josh and Al. We'll be right back. Get ready, because this week, something big is happening. 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
0: 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I am your host each and every week, Josh Lilquist, talking about these financial markets and the opportunities every single day that these markets are bringing. Whether you're looking for income strategies, retirement strategies, getting started if you're new, or learning more strategies and having a process that has steps, odds, probabilities, and most importantly, a risk management strategy in there. Trading Academy is the world leader in financial education, financial literacy, bringing this home to people just like you to help you get started. And we have free trading and investing workshops live, local, and in person near you to help bring you to that promised land. Whether you're looking for retirement strategies or income strategies, Trading Academy is that one-stop shop for you. We have physical locations. I'd like to invite you to this investing class. Text the word TRADE to the number 210-210 right now for a class near you. 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I teach these as well. We have a good time. Come check us out. Text the word TRADE to the number 210-210. Also, follow and subscribe to the podcast. We have a few outtakes on the show. We will not cut those out of the podcast. 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We haven't discussed that part of that yet, because I think a lot of people, and Al, you were ending that segment that we just did, people are just thinking about it. They're thinking about doing this. They're thinking about doing that. Oh, I've been thinking about going to the gym for the last 10 years. I haven't got there. I've been thinking about going, you know, and learning how to trade the financial markets, but I haven't gotten to do that yet. Now is your time. So I want to help people just like you that are listening bridge that gap to have a plan for to build for where you are now to where you want to be. And it does take those steps, Al, as you talked about in the first segment. You talked about that in that second segment with the process. Now, with retirement accounts, you still have that step-by-step process. And I think that's what a lot of people really appreciate, is it helps build that confidence, too. Because as we were talking about earlier, you're told not to do this. You're told not to do that. You're supposed to trust a stranger, and you're supposed to have enough in retirement. And the stats are out there. People just don't. How are you helping people build that confidence when they have those retirement accounts and they're either about to retire, or maybe they have retired and they want to continue to build an income stream off of that? Because I think one of the things I've been seeing recently is people are looking to leave a legacy.
3: Right.
0: And it takes sustaining those accounts and having them last longer. Where are you helping people build in a process to help people build these accounts, but most importantly, create an income strategy to have those accounts last longer?
3: Yeah, I think the important thing is for people to understand that there is a path that's right for them. It may be different than anybody else's, but there is something that will be appropriate for each individual person. You mentioned in that your last few paragraphs there that
0: it was interesting, huh?
3: It was very interesting. Did you remember?
0: Were you listening again?
3: Yeah. You mentioned. No, see, now I've almost forgotten
0: I tend to do that to you once in a while. Hey, so no, you haven't been thinking about it, have you?
3: I remembered.
0: You remembered what we're talking about today.
3: Yeah, you mentioned, looking at where you are now and where you want to be. And that's part of your plan. Look at where you are now financially, not look at where you think you're going to be in the future, but where do you want to be in the future? Where do you need to be in the future? And then let us help structure a path or a plan or a process for you that gives you the opportunity to go from where you are to where you want to be. You also mentioned something about lasting longer. People that go into retirement now are living longer than they used to, and that makes it harder to make sure you have enough to make it through what could be 20, 30, 40 years, because most of the plans that people have that they're using that maybe have been put in place by a financial advisor were based on not living that long. Just looking at how much you have now, and here's an average annual return. This is what you're going to have or how long your money's going to last. It doesn't take into consideration changes that you can't control. You can't control your health. You can't control things like a divorce or the death of a spouse. There are things that are going to happen in that 20, 30, 40 years that you need to be able to respond to. So maybe you start out here, you're retiring and you're at 65 and you have this portfolio and you think, well, this is going to get me through another 10, 20, 30 years. And then something significant happens. You may have to change the rate of return you get to be able to maintain your lifestyle. How do you do that? Well, what happens with most people is they start taking chances. They do things that they don't know about and they make the wrong decisions. So learn how to use these assets that we started talking about before, the income assets. First of all, learn how to protect what you have. So when you go into retirement, whatever that number is that you have, it stays with you. It doesn't end up in somebody else's portfolio. But then also, how do you get better rates of return? Well, you're probably going to have to use something you haven't used before. It might be something in the options market or the futures market or the foreign exchange market. Those are not only assets you can use for shorter term trading for income, but also they have leverage. So it allows you to take a smaller account. If you go into retirement, you don't have enough money. You have a small amount of money. You can take a small part of it and put it into something that has leverage. It leverages like a mortgage on a house. If you buy a $400,000 house, you don't have to have $400,000 in cash. Maybe you take out a mortgage that's $30,000 or $40,000. That's leverage. The same thing is true in the financial market. So you can start with small amounts of money controlling an investment that's much larger than that. That's what's going to give you the opportunity to, maybe kind of dig yourself out of a hole or maybe make sure that if you have to increase your rates of return, you have the opportunity to do that. But know that you need to have the proper education to use whatever those assets are.
0: Yeah.
3: That's what we do. We provide that education.
0: Yep, and we do have that education that's specifically on how to use leverage, how to be efficient with your capital, how to be efficient with your time and schedule as well, because there are 24-hour markets out there, which means people that work during the day can trade and invest in the evening. So if you want to learn more about those opportunities, as you know, this was the theme of the show here today, as Al, is opportunity. Text the word trade to the number 210-210 right now for two seats for an investing and trading workshop, live, local, and in person near you. Text the word trade to the number 210-210 right now. Al, we talk a lot about these investing and trading workshops, and a lot of the feedback that I've been getting from people that are coming to these, we do a lot of these. We do hundreds of these workshops per month. And the feedback I've been getting is people have been looking for a real place to go. There's so much garbage online, and I was going to say an inappropriate word there, but there's a lot of garbage online that's misleading people. and people are appreciating a live place to go, and especially a place that's been around for 29 years. On their 29th, be coming up to be 30 here coming up, and you can't say that very often for a lot of companies. What are some of the things that people can take out of these workshops that are coming in when they text the word trade to the number 210-210?
3: Well, we're going to talk about things that eventually are going to lead to that level of confidence that we want our students to have. But we'll talk about why price moves. Why does price go up? Why does price go down? And how you can take advantage of it. We'll talk about a strategy that you can use. You mentioned earlier, and I meant to comment on this, but you mentioned earlier that people think about things. You know, they, instead of making a decision, they think. What happens when you think? All of the negative things that you've gone through in your life come to the forefront, and you start thinking, well, you know, maybe I can't do this. Maybe this is too risky. So what if you could use a strategy that, as much as possible, takes the thinking out of it, takes the emotions out of it? So you follow a step-by-step process for everything you do. Every trade, every investment, every asset, you use the same six-step process. That, as much as possible, takes the thinking, the brain, and the gut out of the decision-making process. And no matter how smart you are, your brain, your emotions that you're born with as a human being are going to interfere with your ability to be successful. So you follow that six-step process, rules-based process, taking that, your brain, as much as possible out of it. Let's put the, you know, just check your brain over in the corner and take the emotions out of it.
0: Yeah, people have been thinking about it for a long time. And I think a lot of that, the challenge is like you talked about earlier, people just don't have a path. And having a path is important. You know, as you're talking about that, there's a poem by Robert Frost called The Road Not Taken. Mm-hmm. And it's a well-known poem that uses a metaphor, of two diverging forest paths to explore themes of choice, regret, and uncertainty. Well, the poem's speaker is faced with a decision between the two roads, ultimately chooses the one that's less traveled, believing it to be, having made a significant difference. However, the speaker is also acknowledges that the two paths were fairly equal, leading to feelings of regret and doubt. So if you think about that, you know, this poem is generally a general read of as being a about choice and possibility, though it can also be read as a poem of regret and missed opportunity. Mm-hmm. So that's where we need to be a trailblazer and create your own path. And it takes a little bit of action. And I want to invite people to take that action, create their own path, be a trailblazer for their family, and come into these free trading and investing workshops to get started to build that path themselves. Text the word trade to the number 210-210 right now for two C's for a free trading and investing workshop to build your own path. Al, hit them up with the TA, tip of the week.
3: Well, you know, people that wait for the perfect time are almost all still waiting. Time is going to pass regardless. The important thing, the variable, is what you do with it. And remember, it's your choice. Your future is being built one decision at a time, whether you're aware of it or not. Financial success is almost never built in a minute. It's repetition of successful actions over time. So if you accept that and you want to achieve financial success, time is an issue. And the longer you wait, the slimmer your chance to achieve it becomes.
0: Yep. Time is now. Don't live in regret. Don't miss these opportunities. Text the word trade to the number 210-210 right now for two seats for a free trading and investing workshop. 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For so many, investing feels confusing, overwhelming, even impossible. 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
13: With SRN News, I'm Mary Rose. Australia is proposing a new tax on big U.S. tech companies, drawing pushback from the Trump administration. Correspondent John Scott reports.
14: Australia plans a 2.25% levy on the gross revenues of companies like Meta, Google, and TikTok, unless they strike deals to fund local journalism. The goal is to force platforms to pay for the news content they distribute and help struggling media outlets. Companies can cut that rate to about 1.5% by reaching agreements with publishers. The tax could raise up to $250 million Australian dollars annually. A Trump spokesperson calls the move foreign extortion and says the U.S. will push back. John Scott reporting.
13: Spirit Airlines is pulling the plug after 34 years of operation. The discount carrier announced earlier today it's canceling all flights and going out of business. This is SRN News.
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8: 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As usual, on Friday, I begin with John Ellis, founder and editor-in-chief of News Items, your morning newsletter, which is the first thing I read every morning. And John sent me a cheat sheet of stories he'd like to cover, and I covered Graham Plattner for most of yesterday, but I want your take on it, John, because you know Maine a lot better than I do. I've spent 4 or 5 summers there and a few vacations, but I don't know it that well. But I do know extremism and unbalanced minds, and Graham Plattner is an extremist with an unbalanced mind. Can he possibly beat Susan Collins?
9: Yeah, I think he can. If we go back to 2019... Gallup asked Democratic primary voters, Democratic presidential primary voters, whether they preferred a candidate who could defeat President Trump in the fall, or whether they want someone whose views most, you know, closely resembled their own. And they said by a margin of 2-1, we want somebody who can defeat President Trump. Fast forward to 2026. Janet Mills, the incumbent governor, she's term limited. She's running for the Democratic Senate nomination in Maine. And she makes the argument, I'm the one with the best chance to defeat Susan Collins in the fall. And in so doing, I will send a message to President Trump, which is what you Democratic primary voters want me to do. That she made the electability argument, and to sort of cap it off, she ran a fairly extensive media campaign beginning in March that pointed out all of Graham Plattner's flaws. And so you would think, given her, you know, tenure as governor, a popular Democratic figure, and a highly flawed challenger, that she would coast to victory. when in fact, during the media blitz, Graham Platner's numbers went up. He was, when the media campaign began, about 10 points ahead. By the time the media campaign ended, he was 30 points ahead. So the mood seems to be, if you're old and in the way, get out of the way. We don't care. We just want to shake things up. And
8: now, John, after yesterday's program, a friend of mine, a Jewish friend of mine, said, I just sent $1,000 to SusanCollins.com to stop.

0: Collins is a terrific vote getter. There's no doubt she knows the state inside out. The question is whether the mood is such that if you're in power, people want you out of power. And that, you know, that's a question that I think will be answered in the Senate race.
1: I think you're right. I also think that whatever Janet Mills did for the primary, Susan Collins and the super PACs are going to do times 1,000 for the general. Let's move to your second story. President Trump's extravagance, grandiosity, call it aesthetic. Let's call it whatever you want.
0: Aesthetic.
1: On the ballroom, the Arc de Triomphe, arch, etc. You're right, it's starting to hurt him with voters. I have not seen that polling. Where do you find that evidence? Because everyone's got taste.
0: I know that. I am told by pollsters that I trust that while it didn't, I was started to ask pollsters that I know, you know, why is the Trump, what'd you call it? The Trump
1: aesthetic.
0: Aesthetic. not registered more with voters. And they said it didn't in 2025, but it's beginning to now. All of the talk about the ballroom at the time that we're at war and, you know, times are tough. Apparently has raised this, quote, salience, end quote, of that issue in a way that it was not raised in 2025.
1: And it'll be interesting to see if
0: that's, I think that's true.
1: If Democrats glom onto the ballroom or the Arc de Triomphe arch, I just don't want them to build the arch while I'm still living here, because that will make going over the Memorial Bridge, which I did twice today, a nightmare. Next, this is Saudi Arabia's story. The LIV golf tournament. Now, I have not followed this closely, the whole LIV controversy, but the Saudis are pulling the rug out. And you suggested to me this was just the first bubble coming to the top of the water of GCC Golf Coordinating Council money being withdrawn from extravagances. Is that a good way to put it?
0: Yeah, I think, I mean, I don't think anybody cares that the Sauds have pulled the plug on LIV. I don't think anybody really cared about the LIV golf tour. But the war, you know, the turn down, the downturn in revenues from oil and from tourism have caused the GCC states to pull back. And the question, and because there's such, you know, large investors in the American innovation economy, if you will, particularly in the AI data server compute space, that if they pull back, that could have significant impact on the build out of the infrastructure for artificial intelligence. There is, I don't think anybody disagrees, that there is a sort of reckoning coming, a shakeout coming in the AI infrastructure compute space. But if the Sauds and the Emirates and stuff start, you know, pulling back their investment in infrastructure and compute, then the shakeout will come to us faster than it otherwise would, and that's a big deal.
1: My frequent guest and friend, David Bahnsen, I'm not his client, he's not my client, but I do turn to him for economic advice. There is a AI shakeout coming. This will accelerate it. There will be winners, but there will be a lot of losers. You're in Las Vegas when you're investing in AI. Finally, John, let's talk. This is the most important story. I want people to hear first. Al-Qaeda is taking over a large swath of the Sahel, including Mali. And they beat the Russians to do so. This is worse than Afghanistan, really. They got more assets there. Explain.
0: Well, Mali is resource rich, as they say, and the Russians have been making a fairly significant move to ingratiate themselves with the junta, if you will, in Mali. Sending mercenaries to protect the junta and its leadership, and, you know, basically trying to make it a client state. And Al-Qaeda, a form of Al-Qaeda, an offshoot of Al-Qaeda, is at the capital gates, so to speak. I mean, it's a little bit like Afghanistan during the Biden administration. If in fact Mali falls, it will be an enormous defeat for Mr. Putin, and Mr. Putin's inability to win the Ukraine war, to be on, you know, is a, they have a huge

0: military advantage and they're not gaining ground. Put those two together, and I think Mr. Putin's tenure is, you know, at risk. I really do.
1: Yeah.
0: I think the combination of Mali and Ukraine could be his Afghanistan.
1: The tyrant in the Kremlin cannot be wearing his crown very easily right now. So uneasily, you also noted to me that the May Day parade is going to be sort of a third of a parade. It's not really the May Day parade that they usually have in Russia.
0: Yeah, well, we always see it on TV, right? You have all these missiles and tanks and troops, and they all march through, you know, by the Kremlin. And it's a huge thing that's dating back to, you know, the Soviet Union days, great show of force and strength and so on and so forth. And because the Ukraine military has been able to penetrate so deeply into Russia, that they've scaled the whole thing down. No missiles, no tanks, and very few soldiers. It's a sparse Victory Day parade, and I think telling that it has to be that way.
1: Is it ever telling?
0: You know, it shouldn't have to be that way.
1: Putin cannot be happy right now. John Ellis, as always, thank you. Follow him at Ellis Items. If you want all your news in one place, in one newsletter every morning, subscribe to News Items, Google News Items and John Ellis, and you'll get there, or newsitems.substack.com. 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It covers the world. Thank you, John. Be right back with Eli Lake. 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
3: 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You're a biological accident. The universe is pointless. That's a worldview being handed to them without their permission. But the new documentary, The Story of Everything, explains a deeper truth written in the stars and in the very code of our DNA. 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
1: 174. Welcome back, America. I'm Hugh Hewitt. Did you go to see The Story of Everything last night? It's at theaters across the United States, 600 theaters. Dolby sound, Dolby shooting, amazing. TheStoryOfEverything.film/Hugh if you want to find out a lot more about this movie on the intelligent design argument. 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I'm joined now by Eli Lake, who is a correspondent for the Free Press, the host of the Breaking History podcast. Eli, let me tell you, I could spend the entire segment talking about your new Breaking History on the misinformation campaign in Great Britain. I found that's fascinating. Or I could talk to you about Graham Plattner, but instead I got to focus on a story in The Atlantic and the general world around it. Yesterday, Nancy Youssef and Jonathan Lemire published in The Atlantic, "The Iran War's Ramifications Have Only Just Begun," subtitle, "U.S. Goals Have Not Been Met, But the War Will Cause Long-Term Disruptions." And they quote a friend of the radio program, Richard Haass, and he's a smart guy, as saying, even if Iran does not have explicit control of the strait, there is now always an implicit measure of control. Because they have shut it once, now they know they can do so again. Now, Eli, that's just dumb, and Richard's not dumb. North Korea didn't invade South Korea a second time. I got all sorts of, Egypt and Syria never invaded Israel a second time after the Yom Kippur War. It doesn't happen that way, just because they do it. They've been crushed. They've been smashed. So how do you explain the defeatism, or Iran's won a secret victory that permeates the left and people like Richard Haass?
7: It's hard to understand because I keep going back to the reason why we're doing it, which is that the war is about making sure Iran doesn't have a conventional shield so that it can race for a nuclear weapon. Full stop.
1: Yep.
7: So everything else in between, yes, it's important that Iran doesn't charge tolls on the Strait of Hormuz and doesn't control it. I think that that is eminently militarily possible. My sense is that we'll be seeing more on this very soon. But the big thing here is to make sure a bunch of fanatics in Tehran do not have nuclear weapons. In that respect, mission accomplished.
1: Agreed, but everywhere I turn, I see narratives like this. They're coming from the New York Times, the Atlantic, center-right people like Richard Haass, who may have a tinge of TDS, and it's defying logic. Now, Matt Continetti has a piece in the Wall Street Journal today, "We have to force the Strait of Hormuz." People can argue about tactics, but there's no arguing. We've crushed the Iranian military. They don't have any offensive power. They just have terrorism power.
7: Yeah, they do have a few missiles left. And those, and they have some drones, and you're right. It is that they can be vandals. They can be like terrorists, but they do not have the strategic deterrence that a nuclear weapon or being a nuclear breakout power would give them. And meanwhile, their economy is in free fall. And that is, you know, not because of the sanctions entirely. It's because of their own corruption. And I'm still not counting out the Iranian people. I know I might be the last one. I know it's not supposed to. I think in some ways what happened here, another explanation, is that we've never seen a war begin like this, other than what the Israelis kind of did to Hezbollah at one point to the Yemeni. But the ability without any ground troops to start a war, taking out the political and military leadership, like literally within a few minutes, like in the first move. That's never been done before. And I think that people cannot be blamed for thinking, wow, we've never seen that before. Or maybe the Iranian regime should fall. It didn't fall. It was resilient. But all this, like, I told you so, nobody knew that they were going to necessarily survive, that they would be able to restore their command and control. But that was not the war aim. You know,
1: it's 2 months,
7: and
1: Eli.
7: So that's the key thing. Yeah.
1: It's 2 months. It's like
7: 2 months.
1: We had the Battle of Kasserine Pass, was our first major battle with Rommel, got our rear ends kicked all over North Africa. And we haven't lost anything here. They just haven't collapsed. But just because we lost the Battle of Kasserine Pass didn't mean we're going to lose North Africa, Italy, Normandy, or the bat. It's nuts. And the only thing I can come up with.
7: Yeah.
1: Is like when the Democratic establishment turned against Vietnam as soon as Jack Kennedy was dead and they had sufficient interval.
7: Oh, it was a little bit after that.
1: Yeah.
7: And then I would say it was like 66, 67 is when they start turning on it for real, when Bobby Kennedy turns on it. Yeah.
1: Yeah. And so this time it accelerated to 2 months, but I don't think the American public are well served by doomsaying. We're crushing it. And I think their economy is going to collapse. I'm fairly confident that this will end with a neutered regime. I don't know what it looks like, but they have to.
7: Neutered, I think I wouldn't give the current crowd, I think eventually in the short to medium term, they're through. But we also kind of know, Q, why there is so much of a rooting interest against it and to try to kind of create a phony conventional wisdom that the war was a failure. Because if the war was a success, what does that tell us about the signature foreign policy initiative of Barack Obama and the Democrats, the JCPOA? The nuclear deal. But
1: well,
7: what it tells
1: know.
7: Us is that there is a way to contain Iran's nuclear program without giving them gazillions of dollars and pallets of cash, which they did. They used to supercharge their ring of fire around Israel and their terrorist proxies. So I think this is a little bit of kind of, you know, getting out in front of what they understand to be historically will be an embarrassing story. Many people built their careers and reputations on the JCPOA. And this is we are in the process right now, at least I think, of showing that the JCPOA was a mistake and there was another way. There was a military solution.
1: Not only a mistake, a disaster, because it allowed the funding of Hezbollah, it allowed the funding of Hamas, which led to 10-7. And it didn't have to happen.
7: Yep.
1: Maximum pressure could have done it. That there is no legacy of the Obama years. His Obamacare failed. Now the JCPOA is revealed as a monumental mistake. It was a phantasm for the whole time. Tom Cotton was right. And if Trump wins, this is a world historical event. I don't know how anyone's going to be able to deny it, right?
7: It's a new Middle East. If this war goes as I think it will eventually, it's a new Middle East. Israel has proven that it is now a regional superpower in every sense. It doesn't have the aircraft carriers, but it has the ability to send its, you know, air force over 1,000 miles away and take out the leadership of another regime. That's what it did. That speaks louder than anything else. Everybody knows it, and you're already kind of seeing the alignments forming in the aftermath of UAE getting out of OPEC and all of that. These are the ramifications of a huge hinge of history moment. So, again, I think it's not over until the regime falls, but I also think the regime probably is going to fall. But in terms of this war, the bottom line is that the military has been neutered. The nuclear program has been turned into rubble.
1: Shattered and shuttered, and I think people are going to be embarrassed by what they write and say to the contrary, and it won't take very long. However, I do want to tell everyone the new Breaking History is fabulous. It makes me worry about the Five Eyes program, and I hope you think about that. I don't know that we can trust the NSA of Great Britain when I read, listen to Breaking History. Eli Lake.
8: With SRN News, I'm Mary Rose. The United States is warning shipping companies about potential sanctions for paying Iran to pass through the Strait of Hormuz. The U.S. Office of Foreign Assets Control issued the alert on Friday, intensifying the standoff over the strait, a crucial passage for global oil and gas trade. Iran has been charging fees for safe passage after closing the strait in response to U.S. and Israeli attacks. Spirit Airlines is pulling the plug after 34 years of operation. The discount carrier announced early today it's canceling all flights and going out of business after failing to reach a deal for a government bailout. The collapse of the airline is reportedly due to a doubling in jet fuel prices during the Iran war. Spirit said in a statement that passengers who booked flights with credit cards will automatically get refunds. This is SRN News.
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1: Welcome back, America. I'm Hugh Hewitt, joined now by Matt Continetti. Matt is at the American Enterprise Institute, where he oversees domestic policy studies. He's also a columnist for the Wall Street Journal and their Free Expressions vertical. His very excellent column today, Time to Force Open the Strait of Hormuz, begins quite simply, sometime soon, President Trump will open the Strait of Hormuz. He has no other choice. Matt, welcome. I agree with you, but I think he has time on his side. He also sent a letter to Congress today to sort of sidestep the War Powers Act, which he doesn't think is constitutional, neither do I. But when does he have to open the Strait of Hormuz?
16: Well, Hugh, I think he needs to do it before June, to be honest. I mean, this war has been extremely effective in defanging the Iranian regime, in knocking out the Iranian leadership, command and control, in reducing the Iranian nuclear program to rubble. But it's exacted an economic cost on the world and in the United States and the rising gasoline prices. And that in turn has affected President Trump's political standing. And so I think the clearest way to change the momentum or the lack of momentum in this conflict, the standstill we seem to be in, is to prove to the world that the United States will not allow Iran to hold a veto over the Strait of Hormuz. And that might require us to go back into combat operations for a short period of time so that we can prepare the ground for a naval escort operation. We've done it before in the tanker war. We can do it again. And once we deny Iran this leverage that they have held over us, they will be truly, truly broken.
1: Now, I agree with all of that. And I think we're going to do the kinetic option as well as continue the blockade because they're staggering and they're broke. But I want to contrast what you wrote, which was optimistic about the result, with a quote by Richard Haass, a smart guy, in an Atlantic article yesterday. Richard is quoted as saying, even if Iran does not have explicit control, there is now always an implicit measure of control. Because they have shut it once, now they know they can do it again. Now that's just silly. North Korea didn't invade South Korea a second time. Saddam didn't go back into Kuwait a second time. Egypt didn't invade across the Suez into Israel a second time. When you get smacked and crushed, you don't do things a second time, do you?
16: No, you don't. And the Iranian regime's capabilities have been dramatically damaged by the war. But at the same time, we know just from all these commercial vessels that are stopped up in the Gulf there that they're worried that if they try to traverse the Strait of Hormuz without paying an Iranian toll, and flying the flag that is aligned with a U.S. partner rather than an Iranian partner, they'll be fired upon. They'll be intercepted. They'll be struck by a mine. They'll have to encounter a fast boat. And I just believe that America as a superpower cannot allow that to happen. It's been an American interest since the 1780s, right after our founding, to ensure the free flow of commerce across the global commons, air, sea, and space. And if we allow Iran to hold this veto over the Strait of Hormuz, it will send a signal to China that they could potentially create toll booths across the strait, the Taiwan Strait, in any conflict there. So we have to open it up. And I think that's a three-stage process. We've already started the first stage is the blockade. The blockade is working. The blockade is fantastic. But it doesn't solve the problem of the strait. In order to solve the problem of the strait, you're going to need to destroy the missile and drone teams that are along the coast. You're going to need a clear, safe passage, which I believe we're already starting to do. And then you're going to have to escort some of these vessels and prove to the world that with United States naval assets on your flanks, you can get through the Strait of Hormuz safe and sound. What that will do is it won't restore gas prices immediately to where they were before the war, but it will send a positive signal to markets. It will send a positive signal to the world, and it will send a signal to the Iranians that they have no more cards to play, that the game is over, and we're going to allow safe passage through the strait, whether they like it or not. And if they try to interfere, they will pay the price, not our allies, not these people who are simply trying to send goods through the strait.
1: Now, Matt, are you a chess player?
16: I am.
1: Okay, so can you tell when you've lost when it's like 20 moves down the road, or can you tell when you've won when it's 20 moves down the road?
16: I'm not that good of a chess player. Okay. Well, I think it's more like, for me, it's like maybe five moves.
1: Okay, I'm a terrible chess player, but I used to play across the hall in college with a guy give me an hour on the clock.
16: I'm an enthusiastic chess player, not a very good one.
1: Well, my view is this game is over for anyone who can see 20 moves down the road. Iran is lost. They've lost badly. That regime is doomed. But if you're only looking at the board right now and you don't know how to play, you don't know that the game is over. And that's or you don't want it to be over. You don't want Donald Trump to win. And we'll talk about that during the break with Matt Continetti. Don't go anywhere, America. Matt will be on the other side as well. Stay tuned to the Hugh Hewitt Show.
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0: Parents and grandparents, turn on any streaming platform, open any textbook, scroll any feed. 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You're a biological accident. The universe is pointless. That's a worldview being handed to them without their permission. But a new powerful documentary, The Story of Everything, explains a deeper truth written in the stars and the very code of our DNA. 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
10: Welcome back, America. I'm Hugh Hewitt with Matt Continetti of the Wall Street Journal and of AEI. Matt, I understand that half of America doesn't like Donald Trump to a great degree, including his policies, his intemperance sometimes, and his aesthetic. I understand that. I get it. Graham Plattner is a different issue. I spent most of yesterday's show talking about Graham Plattner and going over it, and a listener, Jewish man, sent me a note saying, I just sent $1,000 to SusanCollins.com to stop the Jew hater. And I mean, that was pretty blunt, but that's true. I think Graham Plattner is an anti-Semite. What do you think about that candidacy and what it says about American politics?
11: Well, it doesn't say anything good about American politics, Hugh. The ease with which Bernie Sanders' anti-Israel socialism, which easily slides into anti-Semitism, is taking over the Democratic Party, is greatly alarming. I mean, when you look at the candidacy of Zohran Mamdani, and now mayor of New York City, you look at the fact that you had 44 Democratic senators vote against sending bombs and bulldozers to Israel at Bernie Sanders' behest just the other week. Now you see Graham Platner winning the Democratic nomination before a single vote is cast. You have to be greatly alarmed at the direction of the Democratic Party. The rise of socialism within the Democratic Party is one of the great undercovered stories of our time. It began even before Trump arrived on the scene, but Trump has greatly accelerated it. And it's bad for the country, first of all, because socialism is inherently destructive. But it's also very bad for the Democrats. These aren't your parents' Democrats. They're not my parents' Democrats, Hugh. It's a different party that is animated by open borders, by socialism, by hostility to Israel, by hostility to the West, to the United States, all of our principles and history and traditions. And Graham Platner represents that. And just think, I mean, if you are supporting Platner because you're anti-Trump, don't forget he's running against Susan Collins, the right. moderate Republican. She's been right. there forever. You know, and that shows you if you're willing to vote for Platner, you're willing to vote for anyone.
10: I know Maine pretty well. I've spent a few summers there and a number of vacations there. They're very gracious people. It's a very mild state. It's crunchy, very crunchy, especially around Portland. But in Angus King and in Susan Collins, you've got the most conservative Democrat and the most liberal Republican, and together they wield extraordinary power. They're both on the Senate Intelligence Committee, by the way, which means that they enjoy the respect of their colleagues immensely, because that's the secret committee that nobody else knows about except the members of the committee. So they're very well trusted. I think there are two strains. The old Bernie Sanders socialism strain, that's never bothered me. That's wacky Ben and Jerry's Vermont left-wing economics that don't work. The anti-Semitic, anti-Jew stuff bothers me greatly. Graham Platner is outside of the level of acceptable. He is like Nick Fuentes. He is as though, you know, Republicans have turned up a few candidates in our past decade, like Christine, whatever her name was in Delaware, I am not a witch. They were just outside the norm. This guy is very, very ominous. How ominous?
11: Well, he pretends this, portends a potential red-green alliance, an alliance between socialists and Islamists. And we see that happening in Europe, and we don't want that to happen in America. But the type of rhetoric that Graham Platner has used about Israel, the type of people he's talked to about Jews, the very fact that he wears a tattoo affiliated with not just Nazism, but an SS unit on his chest, that's extremely disturbing. It should be to anybody, including Democrats, you know. So I think those two wings, though, that you describe, Hugh, they're joining. They're joining under Sanders' aegis. You know, Sanders invited these Chinese AI scientists to the summit that he had on AI, and he's saying that we should listen to the Chinese scientists. Guess what? The Chinese scientists are telling Americans, stop developing AI. Yeah. Who does that help?
10: No,
11: right? This case where Barney Frank of all people is saying that the Democratic Party has moved too far to the left.
10: Yeah.
11: When that happens, you know something has gone wrong.
10: I've known Barney for 60 years. Yeah, that is kind of that is shocking, because Barney Frank was a liberal's liberal. But here's my real question. If the legacy media will swing into action here, they took apart Todd Akin. We had a couple of candidates, one in Missouri and one in Indiana. One talked about legitimate rape, and it was the only story we ever heard about. The other one talked, I can't remember what the other extremist position was, and they were both out of the race before you could know it. And they were ruined. Will the legacy media actually, I asked Eliana Johnson if she'd done the work yet, but will the legacy media dig into his Reddit stuff, or is that just all okay because it's Trump, he's a Democrat, we got to get the Senate back and pack the Supreme Court?
11: I think you see a lot of sane washing happening of Graham Platner. I mean, you have Chuck Schumer saying that they're going to back him which is just incredible to behold. You have Obama bros saying, oh, well, he's just misunderstood.
10: Wow.
11: I think you'll see some of that in the media as well. So we can't depend on the media to show Graham Plattner for what he is, which is a true threat to America and to the American Jews and the people who support them. But you're going to have to look to the main, to the alternative media. You're going to have to look to places like the Washington Free Beacon. And look, Susan Collins is a very effective politician.
10: Oh, yeah.
11: Even if the New York Times doesn't inform the people of Maine about her opponent's record, she will make sure that they know all about him, and not just on Israel and Jews, but on Medicare for All, about comments he's made about women, his general radicalism in all areas. I don't think Maine voters, at the end of the day, are going to be tempted to choose Graham Plattner, no matter how much they may be disappointed in President Trump.
10: Yeah, he's not merely profane and vulgar. I really think he stretches every norm in America. He shatters every norm. But we only care about norms when Donald Trump's involved, apparently. Graham Plattner, come on in. Matt Continetti, great column today in the Wall Street Journal. Follow Matt at Continetti on X. You ought to subscribe to the Journal and the Free Expressions vertical because it's got great new stuff in it every single day. The Journal is changing with the times. And they are just adding resources every day. Thank you, Matt. Have a great weekend. Don't go anywhere, America. Got lots coming up in hour number two, including Ben Domenech, right here on The Hugh Hewitt Show.
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0: Hey there, parents, grandparents. Isn't it frustrating what our kids are learning about where we come from, why we're here, all the big questions? Sadly, they're being told we're here by chance, a happy accident with no real purpose. So I'm telling everyone I can about the new powerful documentary, The Story of Everything. The Story of Everything. So impressive. 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
7: Welcome back, America. I'm Hugh Hewitt. One of my boys graduated from business school today, and I am going to give him for his graduation present the book by my friend Jan Genera, Turning Small Talk into Big Talk. Jan's been a frequent guest on the program over the years. Maybe you've heard him. He also runs The Wild Adventure. Well, he wrote this book, Turning Small Talk into Big Talk. It's been a massive bestseller, far beyond what I expected. I knew it was a good book. I had read it beforehand. It's a Barnes & Noble bestseller, Porch Lights number 4, an Amazon staff pick, a national bestseller by the prestigious Publishers Weekly. Turning Small Talk into Big Talk is the perfect present for graduation, because I told a group of five young men yesterday, doing a year-long internship in D.C., and I met with them because the guy who runs their internship is a good friend of mine. You gotta learn to ask questions. You gotta learn to listen to the answers, and you'll learn to do follow-ups and be prepared to make your question time serious time. It's the best way to get a job, by the way. Ask the right question. You got to size up the room of the person talking to you. I think I picked this up when I was interviewing for jobs coming out of Michigan Law School in 1983, so I've been asking questions forever. But turning small talk into big talk, if you're not good at it, this book will help you get good at it. By Jan Genera. So you can go to Amazon or Barnes & Noble and just look up Jan Genera, his last name, J-A-N-U-R-A. Jansbooks.com is another way to get the book. But it is the perfect graduation gift from 8th grade, 12th grade, college, or graduate school. Even doctors, maybe more than anybody, doctors ought to be reading Turning Small Talk into Big Talk, but especially people who are going to be in business. You just got to know how to do it. Turning Small Talk into Big Talk. Time for me to turn to my relief factor. I only did 4 miles this morning. I did it with the fetching Mrs. Hewitt, and we were only walking briskly. Why? Because tomorrow's Saturday. It's a long trundle. And not a long trundle day. And the allergies are killing me. They really are. There's my Icarian Curcumin Resveratrol Omega. Take it right now. If you're watching on the Salem News Channel, you see me do that every day. If you're listening on the Salem Radio Network or one of our great affiliates, you hear me do it every day. And why? 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I'll be right back. America, stay tuned. The president gave another presser, and I've got it for you.

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